0: The situation has grown more desperate by the hour in Venezuela as people dig through the rubble of collapsed homes and apartment buildings. The country is entering its third day after the devastating 1-2 punch of a 7.2 and 7.5 magnitude earthquakes. Charles de Ledesma reports that amid a disappointing government response, many people are taking their appeals to find missing loved ones online.
1: With communication patchy, social media and online registries have become a crucial tool for many Venezuelans seeking information and resources beyond sparse government statistics.
0: Engineers and other experts say the back-to-back earthquakes on Wednesday were among the most intense to hit the country in more than a century, leveling buildings and leaving more than 1,400 now dead. This is SRN News.
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10: 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There's a rumor it started, can you believe this, in a barn. And now, the winds are picking up. Wait, we're getting reports it's jumped the street. Entire blocks are catching. People are leaving their homes. They're being told, everyone head for the lake. This is spreading faster than anyone expected. They're telling us to head for the lake now. Flames are leaping from rooftop to rooftop. The sky is glowing. There's embers falling like rain. We'll keep you informed.
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13: All right, welcome to the show, everybody. I'm Kenny Michaels. This is Striking Gold. Welcome aboard. Man, am I juiced and excited to be here today. The number to get me live, I've gone ahead and turned the phone lines on right now. You can call in right now, 888-961-0222. If you have questions about moving retirement accounts into gold and silver or using your cash in the bank to buy gold and silver, ring up that number now, 888-961-0222. I'd love to talk to you live on air. The amazing Wendy is on phones today. She's the best in the business. So when you call in, be nice to her, please. All right, welcome to the show. I'm Kenny Michaels. This is Striking Gold. Boy, do we have a lot to talk about today. I'm going to start with this. Wells Fargo says gold is going to double. Bank of America says gold is going to double. Deutsche Bank says gold to 9,000. This is all by the end of the year. Goldman Sachs, gold to 7,500. Every single one of those companies, their CEO or chief banking officer or whatever you want to call them, the big top head dudes, have a direct line to the White House. And Trump talks to these heads of banks quite often. They know something after talking to the president that we don't know. But they're coming out saying gold's going to double. Deutsche Bank thinks it's going to go more than double. What do they know that we don't know? Who cares? Who cares? We'll never be privy to that conversation anyway. Who cares? What I do know is this. The debt in this country has increased because of the war. So all this talk of Trump repricing gold and silver is picking up steam. Let's go! Let's go! Trump to Fort Knox. Some people say, well, what if there's no gold in Fort Knox? Fort Knox is not the only place America houses gold. Think we're stupid? We have it secured in many other places as well. But here's what I do know. Trump did say in the video that I played for you a couple of weeks ago, he did say 400 tons of gold.
14: But you know, we're getting a little bit shaky. We're getting the yips on this stuff. Like, I want to find out. So we're going to open up the doors. I'm going to see if we have gold there. We want to find out. We're going to open the doors. We're going to inspect Fort Knox. We want to make sure that we actually have 400 tons of gold.
13: 400 tons of gold. So he knows. Listen, guys, he knows. And so with all these predictions for gold and silver, what do Americans love? Americans love a bargain, right? We all love discounts. Who the hell doesn't want to save money? We all love discounts. We all love bargains. And gold is a bargain. Soon, it's not going to be a bargain. Between now and the end of the year, it's no longer going to be a bargain. If you're a bargain shopper, if you're a discount shopper, if you like the coupons, if you like to buy one, get one free, get your retirement account to gold because it's a bargain right now. Furthermore, gold is soaring. Silver is soaring. Why? Because the war's over. Oil's dropping. Gold is soaring. The only thing that was holding back gold and silver all this time was the war, was oil prices. Now that oil prices are dropping, gold and silver is soaring. And all this talk of repricing gold, everybody's moving fast to gold. I've never seen more people reach out to me to move their retirement account than I have in the last 2 weeks. It's crazy. Trump is talking to Fort Knox, going to Fort Knox, auditing Fort Knox. There's a lot of talk of Trump repricing gold. Man, how exciting. All right, the number to get me live here, 888-961-0222. If you're ready to move your retirement account to gold, stop dilly-dallying, stop being dumb, stop being a procrastinator. Why do I say that? Listen to me. I'll tell you why I say that, because I'm about to read you something. This came from Yahoo Finance. Are you ready? The biggest mistake people make in their retirement accounts, ready, is staying in stocks. That's what they said. The biggest mistake people make is staying in stocks. That's what the good-looking Kenny Michaels has been telling you. I say week after week after week, get into gold, move it into gold. Yahoo says the reason it's a big mistake is due to taxes. That's right. Because you pay more in tax if you stay in stock. Because when you take the money out, you're taxed. You pay more to Uncle Sam and you get less money. So they say the biggest mistake people make that are 59 and a half and older is staying in stock. Well, that makes sense. And now Wells Fargo, Bank of America, Deutsche Bank, Goldman Sachs, all saying gold's going to double here shortly. Okay? Now, not only that, listen to this. Gold and silver's a steal right now. Right? If I said you have a chance to steal gold legally, you'd be like, well, how do I get in on this, Mr. Michaels? How can I steal gold legally? Move your retirement account, move your cash right now into gold and silver. You call Golden Crest Metals. Their number is 888-406-6222. Again, 888-406-6222. They're there right now. Call them. Say, hey, I'm listening or watching the good-looking Kenny Michaels. I need to get my retirement account into gold and silver. I need to get my cash into gold and silver. I need to do it. I need to do it now because we're about to see an explosion. Robert Kiyosaki says, get ready to expect a big run on gold and silver. So right now, it's a bargain. Grab it. There are people that call me on a regular basis, and I get this conversation all the time. Pay attention to what I'm about to tell you, and then I'm going to hit the phones. Pay attention to what I'm about to tell you. People call me all the time. Mr. Michaels, I'm getting killed in taxes. I have an IRA. I'm taking money out. I'm getting killed in taxes. And I say, well, the reason being is you're making the mistake Yahoo Finance talked about. You're in stocks. You're in paper. Anytime you're in paper, you get killed in taxes. That's just the way it works in this country. But when you privatize your wealth, meaning get off of their radar, get out of the government's vision, you pay less tax. That makes sense, right? So, when you have a retirement account and you say to me, Mr. Michaels, I'm getting killed in taxes, what can I do? And I say, move to gold. And you don't. Well, you can complain to the guy in the mirror. Period. Because I have no time to deal with people that just reach out for advice. I give you advice and you go another direction. Okay, great. Good luck to you. Then stop complaining. There is only one retirement account in this country today that allows you to take money out in some other form other than the US dollar, and that's gold and silver. Everything else is in the vision of the government. Gold and silver give you privacy. Right? It's low risk, low tax, high growth. That's where you want to be. That's why Yahoo Finance says the biggest mistake people make in their retirement accounts when they get near or at retirement age is staying in stocks. I've been saying that for the longest time. Look, I'm not just good looking. I'm a little bit smart. Just a little bit. 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You will see me, the good-looking stud, the Brad Pitt of precious metals. 888-961-0222 is the number to get me live on air. I'm Kenny Michaels. This is Striking Gold. All right, we're going to go to the phones. We're going to go to line one. We're going to go to Todd in Washington, I believe somewhere near Seattle is my guess. Todd, welcome to the show.
15: Hello.
13: Todd, can you hear me?
15: Yes, I can. Are you able to hear me?
13: Good. I can hear you, sir. Welcome to the show. How can I help you?
15: So I'm just curious to what's the smallest portion of gold I can buy at a time? Seems out to $4,000 an ounce. I don't make $4,000 at a time.
13: Well, so basically, the minimum cash investment is $10,000. That's the minimum cash investment. The minimum rollover for a retirement account is $25,000. Now, sometimes if you're close to those numbers, but you're not at those numbers, because you tuned into the good-looking Brad Pitt of Precious Metals, me, Kenny Michaels, sometimes I can make an exception on that. But typically, those are the normal minimums.
15: Okay.
13: Are you there, Todd?
15: Yep, that answered the question I was asking.
13: All right, buddy. Have a great day. Thanks for calling in.
15: Thank you.
13: Bye-bye. All right, the number to get me live, 888-961-0222. I'm Kenny Michaels. This is Striking Gold. 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I listen to him every week. I want to move my IRA. You're going to get a gift from me. Yeah, usually 10% free silver. How awesome is that? Pure, fine silver. And silver is soaring, baby. And there's a silver shortage. And Trump is going to Fort Knox. And now there's a lot of talk of repricing gold because our debt has gotten worse because of the war. So now there's a lot of talk of Trump repricing precious metals. Please, dear God, let that happen. Please, dear God, because my IRA is in gold. And if my IRA is in gold, I'll be bold. I'll be sold. And that's it, baby. Let's go. Let's go. It's exciting times, man, to buy gold and silver. Okay. And the one thing I am going to do right now is we're going to bring on this week's gold miner. So let's go ahead and bring her on this show this week. Mary, welcome to the show. Marianne, welcome to the show.
16: Hello. Thank you, Kenny.
13: How are you this morning?
16: I'm very well.
13: Good, good.
16: Just well, listening to your show. And it's
13: well, welcome to the show. Yeah, welcome to the show. And I know that you're this week's gold miner. We have a gold miner every single week, someone who has found my show, decided to jump on the journey. So I'm going to, as hard as this is for me to do, I'm going to shut my mouth and I'm going to give you the microphone. Tell me your journey. What happened?
16: Okay. Well, my husband and I suffered two business setbacks, which left us financially devastated, and we were never able to completely pick up the pieces and recover. And he passed away last year, and he was a wonderful person, but he left me in a pickle financially, and I knew I had to find a way to do something smart with my money. And so I ran across you and on the radio, and from the beginning, I wanted to buy precious metals and do so with you and Golden Crest. But I had to wait until it was financially feasible for me. And the second I felt I was in a pretty good position, I gave Golden Crest and the good-looking Kenny Michaels a call and left a message. And just as promised, you called me right back and we started the process.
13: Well, see,
16: and
13: so you already,
16: now I
13: have. Yeah, you already have it down right when you said good-looking. So that already is a plus. That's already a feather in your cap. Yeah, you know, one of the things I pride myself on is being accessible to people who tune into my show. And I always say, if you go to kennysgoldquiz.com, watch out, because you're going to get a call from, you got it, the good-looking Brad Pitt of Precious Metals. So you went ahead and you purchased gold and silver. How was that process?
16: It was easy peasy. It was just seamless. And I have left the yips and behind and now joined the ranks of the yippies. Yeah. But you know, the thing about the process, the thing about Golden Crest, and in particular you, you know, you're set apart from the rest because you genuinely care about people. You spend the time with a person, and you take your time, and you educate the person. You educated me, and you make yourself available. You don't just make the deal, say, okay, have a nice life, and you dump the person. You follow through, and you follow up, and I needed my handheld through this, and you did that, and I can trust you to steer me in the right direction.
13: Yeah, you know, it's funny that you say that. I get very emotional about this because I'm very passionate about it. And the one thing I do understand, this is not about buying a car stereo. You know, you bought your stereo, ma'am, go to the place, get it installed, have a nice day, see you later. It doesn't work like that. This is people's life savings. These are people's retirement accounts. This is people's money. This is how they plan to secure their future. This isn't a game. This isn't about how much money somebody makes. It's about how much information people can get that help them to make the right choice. So you went out, you made a cash purchase. I suspect the metals have arrived to your door, have they not?
16: They have.
13: And yes. How are they? Beautiful, as usual?
16: They are just stunning.
13: Yeah, I know. It's crazy. And I know you got free silver for tuning in, for going to kennysgoldquiz.com. How much free silver did you get?
16: I've got $3,000 worth of free silver.
13: Let's go. Well, that's great. Listen, Marianne, I know it's early here. I'm not going to keep you long. You know, there's a lot of people, Marianne, there's a lot of nervousness. You know, 2 weeks ago, I played a video from Trump where he talked about the yips, and you mentioned it, where you said you don't have the yips anymore. You have the yippie.
14: You know, we're getting a little bit shaky. We're getting the yips on this.
13: Yeah. So, you know, you're like, I got the yippie. Everybody that goes to gold and silver gets yippie. But there's a lot of people who don't. There's a lot of people who do not know what to do. They're a little shaky, right? My question is, any advice you would give people who have money in the bank or retirement accounts? Any advice?
16: I would say immediately take that cash out and buy precious metals with Golden Crest. And you cannot go wrong with Kenny and Golden Crest.
13: I really appreciate that. Thank you so much, and I'm glad I was able to help you. By the way, for being this week's gold miner, I know you happen to be a vegetarian. Normally, I give everybody a case of Omaha Steaks coming to their door. I know that does not sound delicious to you. So because you are this week's gold miner, you are getting delivered to your door. You're getting a Harry and David vegetable basket with all fresh vegetables in it. Carrots and squash and everything's coming to your front door for being this week's guest. So enjoy the veggies.
16: I love it.
13: Good, good. Enjoy the veggies.
16: I love it. Thank you so much.
13: You're welcome. Have a super day, okay? God bless. Enjoy them. All righty.
16: You as well. God bless.
13: Bye-bye.
16: Bye-bye.
13: Bye-bye. All right, the number to get me live, 888-961-0222. I'm Kenny Michaels. This is Striking Gold. Did you hear what she said? Her husband passed away a year ago and left her in a pickle. Now, I love pickles. I love pickles. Especially pickles with a pastrami sandwich on rye. Love pickles. But not financial pickles. The way out of a financial pickle is gold. Why? Well, think about it. It's real money. It's absolutely real money. You cannot name me one other product that is real money. You cannot. I challenge you right now. Call 888-961-0222. That gets you live with me on air right now. Call me here. Name me one other item that's real money. If you call in here and say the U.S. dollar is real money, please, I'll give you my address. Please send me what you're smoking. Because it ain't. And it says on your dollar, it's not real money. It says it's a note. That's what it says. Crypto is a stinking toilet joke. And stocks are not real money. Have you ever held the stock in your hand? No. Have you ever gone to a store and bought something with stock? No. Have you ever bartered with stock? No. The only form of real money is physical gold and silver. That's a fact. J.P. Morgan Chase said, gold and silver is money. Everything else in the world's credit. Okay? So why is gold doing so well? And why are all the predictions for gold going crazy? Wells Fargo says it's going to double by the end of the year. Bank of America says it's going to double by the end of the year. Deutsche Bank says it's going to more than double by the end of the year. Goldman Sachs says it's almost going to double by the end of the year. Well, these guys talk to Trump. These guys talk to the White House. What do they know? What are they hearing that we don't know? I don't care. I just know that they're telling me where it's going, and that's why I'm invested in it. And I am passionate about this because I'm sick and tired of people that are of retirement age having to feed Uncle Sam after working 40 years. I'm tired of it. It's time we keep more of the money and they get less. The only way that happens is you go to gold. Okay? 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You can call me here, 888-961-0222. 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When we come back, I've got something to read to you about your president and about gold. 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
0: SRN News, I'm Mary Rose. The U.S. military says it had struck multiple targets in Iran at President Trump's direction, continuing a string of attacks that may have shaken the war's uneasy ceasefire. The military said in a post on X that Iran had a chance to honor the ceasefire agreement, but elected not to when its forces attacked a ship near the Strait of Hormuz earlier Saturday. U.S. Central Command said U.S. military aircraft targeted Iranian military surveillance infrastructure, communication systems, air defense sites, drone storage facilities, and mine layer capabilities following an attack on a merchant vessel early on Saturday morning. Rescuers in Venezuela are racing against time to find survivors after two massive earthquakes hit the country. The quakes were measuring 7.2 and 7.5. This is
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25: We're in our New York newsroom. It's just past midnight. Word is coming in that the luxury liner Titanic has struck ice in the North Atlantic. First reports tell us she's damaged, but stable, being taken under tow toward Halifax. Wait, hold on. We're, receiving a correction now. My God! The Titanic! She's gone down!
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Let's go. Let's get your retirement account into gold and silver. Come on. What an exciting time, man. What an exciting time. If you want to save money to Uncle Sam, you want to make money, you want to have comfort, you want to have peace, you want to have security, this is it, man. What a time. Gold and silver is now on a major run. Here we go. All the big banks predicting big numbers. I'm so stinking excited. Trump's on his way to Fort Knox. Trump, they're talking about that Trump may reprice gold and silver. How fabulous would this be? All right. So everybody wants to know about Trump and gold. Trump and gold. Trump and gold. Why is gold doing what it's doing? Well, because you have a president who's a fan. Several weeks ago, I gave a list. I told you Trump was obsessed with gold, and I proved it. I proved it with a list of things. I'm going to read you something that was on USA Today. It says here, the real estate businessman, Donald Trump, turned president, well known for his penchant for gold, has bathed the Oval Office in a sea of gold. Gold-colored appliques on the fireplace, gilded mirrors, and ornate Rocco-style 18th and 19th century desert stands and flower vases from London and France in all gold sit on the mantle. The walls are chock-a-block with paintings of former presidents in heavily ornate gold frames. Most astute gift givers to Trump have considered his love for the glittering metal. When King Charles, so trying to think of it, yes, sir, chap. When King Charles came into town, I invited him to be a guest on my show. And he said, oh, chap, I wish I could do it, Mr. Michaels, but I cannot. I have a meeting with the president. And he was going to bring me a bottle of wine. I don't drink. But he gave Trump gold. Him and, what's her name? What's he married to? Kamala. Him and Kamala came into this country, met with the president, and brought him gold. What I just read you is proof that your president is so pro-gold, it's sick. Which is great. Because he's no dummy. And he's doing everything in gold. He owns so much gold. What does he know? And think about this for a minute. I'm going to say something here. It's going to make you wake up. It benefits him personally to explode gold. If he reprices gold at a higher amount, he benefits because he owns a ton of it. So from a selfish standpoint, it would benefit the president to reprice gold himself. And we know Donald Trump loves himself as well, as we all should love ourselves. And when Yahoo Finance comes out and says the biggest mistake people make in retirement accounts at retirement age is staying in stocks. That was Yahoo Finance. The biggest mistake people make is staying in stocks. So you made money in stocks when you were younger. You were working. Your retirement account was in stocks and you kept going up. Great. I'm happy for you. Guess what? It's time to now move to safety so you can keep that money, not be taxed so much on that money. Move to gold. The banks pay nothing. That gold miner we had did a cash transaction and bought physical gold and silver. She pulled the money from her bank, earning 2%. She bought gold and silver 6 weeks ago. She's up 19% on her money in 6 weeks. In 6 weeks, she's up 19%. That's nuts. That's nuts. In 6 weeks, your money in the bank, are you up 19%? I don't think so. Then what do the banks do? The banks pay you interest, which is next to nothing.
send you a tax form at the end of the year on the nothing they paid you. Then you go to your tax man. You file your taxes. You give him that form. And he says, you now have to pay tax on the nothing the bank paid you. So you got nothing. That's a fact. When you're in gold and silver, the gold and silver sit in your home. They're beautiful. They grow. There is no tax form. Nobody knows you have it except you. And it grows and it grows and it grows and its value becomes higher and its value becomes better. You're making money and it's in the privacy of your own home. How sweet is that? And if you died today, that gold would transfer to your kids, your grandkids, with no government involvement whatsoever. How sweet is that? 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All right. Here's something I'm going to touch on right now that may be sensitive to a lot of people. When you invest money and you invest it and you hire yourself a financial advisor. Now, who is this person? He works for a company and he says, "What are you looking for?" And you say, well, I'm a conservative person, so I'm looking for something that would be conservative. Ladies and gentlemen, if you're in paper, you're not conservative. You're a massive risk taker. Okay? There is nothing this financial guy is going to put you in that's conservative. When stocks drop, they drop, period. Conservative stocks drop. Aggressive stocks drop, boom. Now, when stocks drop, sometimes gold explodes. But there have been times where stocks have dropped 1,100 points, and guess what? Gold only dropped 90. Then 2 days later, stocks dropped 600. Gold only dropped 40. So which one's conservative, the 1,100 or the 90? Which one's conservative, the 600 or the 40? That's the point. When gold has a drop, it's a little bit. That's okay. That's conservative. That's fine. I'm okay with that. But if you own the right products in gold and silver, in your IRA and in your cash, you may not even be affected by the drop. The bottom line is, if you are a conservative human being and you've reached 60 years old or older, and you're conservative, there's a lot of nervousness out there. 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That's gold and silver. That's why it's the number one ultimate safe haven in the world and always has been. And by the way, I'm going to go out on a limb and say, always will be, because it's God's money. 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
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Now, some people say, well, in this article I was talking about Yahoo Finance, where they say the biggest mistake people make in their retirement accounts when they're of retirement age is staying in stocks. Here's what they mean by that. You get to a certain point where we know that we have to take money out of our retirement account. That's called an RMD, a required minimum distribution. And now you have to take this RMD every single year. And if you're in stocks, you pay a lot to Uncle Sam on your RMD. Well, that sucks. You've worked 40 years. You build this account. Now you go to take it out because the government says you have to. And now when you have to, they get the bulk of it. Well, that sucks. But if you move to gold and silver, you still take your RMD. But now you can take the RMD and the physical metal itself, not the U.S. dollar. And that helps you. At the end of the day, ladies and gentlemen, moving your retirement account into gold and silver is a tax-free, penalty-free event. If I said to you, hey, you can move to a retirement account backed by physical gold and silver, save money to Uncle Sam, be in low risk, low tax, high growth, and you're 65 years old, and you say to me, oh, I'm going to stay in the stock market. Well, that's okay, but good luck to you and good luck to your heirs. Listen, ladies and gentlemen, that caller we had, Marianne, she said, you know, when she talked to me on the phone, she could hear the passion. I sincerely care. That's why I do this. My gold IRA has worked for me, period. So if it's working for me, I know 100% it's going to work for other people. I'm nobody special. Yes, I'm good looking. Yes, I'm probably better looking than most people. Yes. And yes, I was nominated for Sexiest Man of the Year. I didn't get it. I'm a little pissed off about that, but whatever. The point is, gold doesn't discriminate. If it's working for Kenny Michaels, it's going to work for the next guy. When you hit a certain age, and I hope I make sense when I say this. When you hit a certain age, and I would say that age would be about 59 and up. When you hit a certain age, it's not about how much money can we make. It's I put this money away pre-tax. Now, how do I figure out a way to keep most of it? You go to gold. I get call after call after call every week. Mr. Michaels, I'm getting killed in taxes. Can you help me? I'm not a tax man, guys, but I do know gold and silver works, and it's great. Mr. Michaels, I have money in the bank. My money's not doing anything. Can you help me move to gold? Mr. Michaels, I have an old 401k. I have an old 403b that's sitting. It's doing nothing. Just sits there. Can you help me? Yes, move to gold. There's no other place to go. Your president's a massive fan. Your president is obsessed with gold. Your president's going to Fort Knox. There's talk that your president's going to reprice gold. The most astute givers to

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Of course, Trump talks to the heads of these organizations. Of course. What do they know? And Trump's a fan of gold. So if he reprices gold after going to Fort Knox, he benefits. Let's go. 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Ladies and gentlemen, I'm Kenny Michaels. This is the show Striking Gold. Right? I'm the Brad Pitt of precious metals, the best looking gold guy you'll ever meet in your life. Thank you for tuning into the show, and God bless. We'll see you next week. Bye-bye.

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8: SRN News, I'm Mary Rose. The death toll from Venezuela's dual earthquakes has risen to more than 1,400 people.
9: Crews in Venezuela are still searching for people 3 days after two back-to-back powerful earthquakes. Authorities have now blocked access to La Guaira, the epicenter of the destruction north of the capital Caracas, where more than 14,000 military and police are patrolling. Acting President Delcy Rodriguez says on state TV that Venezuela is not alone and that the country is receiving help from all over the world. She says rescue workers from Italy have just arrived. I'm Donna Water.
8: The U.S. has launched more strikes on Iran today. U.S. Central Command says the strikes were in response to Iran launching a drone at another ship traveling through the Strait of Hormuz. This is SRN News.
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35: 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Cato knows.
0: Would you mind telling me whose brain I did put in?
1: And you won't be angry?
0: I will not be angry.
1: Abby someone.
0: Abby someone. Abby who?
1: Abby Normal.
19: What do you do, Carl? Carl is an inventor slash entrepreneur.
2: Yeah, I'm still looking for that home run, you know? I mean, when I saw the iPod first time, I was like, man, I could have kicked myself.
19: That was so hard on him.
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7: Hello, everyone. I'm Carl Amari, and this is Hollywood 360, the radio show that presents all things entertainment, including trivia contests and games, movie reviews, celebrity interviews, showbiz news, and classic radio shows. My co-host is the vivacious Lisa Wolf. In this hour, John Wayne makes a rare radio appearance on the Screen Directors Playhouse from 1949. But first, it's Real or Ridiculous. Lisa will provide bizarre U.S. history. I must decide if they are real or ridiculous while you play along at home. Right, Lisa?
8: That's absolutely right, Carl. Okay. You're good at history.
7: Yeah.
8: So this might be a great opportunity for you to show your prowess.
7: Mm-hmm.
8: Okay?
7: Right.
8: Great.
7: You want me to show my prowess to everybody?
8: I do.
7: Really?
8: Mm-hmm.
7: Oh, my goodness.
8: I mean,
7: couldn't find the... Room
8: no,
7: shot.
8: I know that. All right. A town in Idaho elected a cat as mayor.
7: Real.
8: Oh, I'm sorry. It was Alaska.
7: Oh.
8: But it did happen in Talkeetna, Alaska.
7: Talkeetna?
8: Talkeetna.
7: Never been there.
8: Never been there.
7: Never will.
8: No, but neither here. Had a famous honorary feline mayor named Stubbs who became a major tourist attraction.
7: Right.
8: I mean, if you go there, then you make sure to check out Stubbs.
7: Well, yeah, of course.
8: You didn't get that
7: No,
8: one.
7: I did not.
8: A man successfully mailed himself across the country.
7: That's true. That happened. They used to do that way back when.
8: In a wooden crate. It is real. But in 1914...
7: I was going to say, it's like really early
8: 1900s. A man shipped himself by rail mail from Virginia to Florida to save money.
7: You know what? They used to do it with kids, too. They used to mail kids... With the U.S. Post Office.
8: I mean, I've heard that. It's hard to picture.
7: Real.
8: But this guy went, like, on a train in a box. So it's a little bit different.
7: So I got
8: it's
7: that
8: It's kind of the old
7: right.
8: thing. You just want to climb in your parents' suitcase when they're going on vacation. It's the same thing.
7: Yeah.
8: The CIA turned cats into surveillance devices.
7: Real.
8: That is real. It was called Acoustic Kitty. And it was a project that implanted listening equipment in cats. That can't be politically correct.
7: Wow.
8: Arizona law requires citizens to own at least one cactus on their yard.
7: No.
8: I'm trying not to smile.
7: No.
8: I could have done better.
7: No.
8: Okay. A woman survived going over Niagara Falls in a barrel.
7: Yeah, that's true.
8: And lived.
7: True. True.
8: That is real. Annie Edson Taylor became the first person to survive the stunt. Guess what year it was?
7: 1901.
8: Wow. She was...
7: Not too smart.
8: Not too smart. The Pentagon spent money studying whether cats could communicate telepathically.
7: Real.
8: Sorry, it's people, not cats.
7: Okay.
8: I just changed it as we spoke.
7: All right.
8: Right. Okay, but so close.
7: I hate when I get them wrong.
8: I know you do. That's why I did that. A Kentucky man was elected a candidate who was serving a federal prison sentence.
7: Real.
8: It is real.
7: Yeah.
8: Like you knew that. Yeah.
7: Sounds like I did.
8: The Statue of Liberty was originally designed for Egypt.
7: No, I don't think so. Ridiculous.
8: It is real. They first proposed a monument for the Suez Canal before adapting the idea for New York Harbor.
7: Wow. We were second on the list.
8: It looks that way.
7: Wow.
8: I mean, I like to be first.
7: Me too.
8: Yeah. Second isn't as good.
7: No.
8: No, I know. The CIA developed exploding cigars for assassination attempts.
7: Real.
8: Mm-hmm, that is real.
7: They're trying to get Castro. He smoked cigars.
8: Many people smoked cigars back in the day. They were much more popular than today.
7: Yeah.
8: A state fair awarded a prize for the largest pet mosquito.
7: Largest pet mosquito? I think that's probably true.
8: It's not.
7: No?
8: It's not. Here's the last one.
7: There's some big mosquitoes out there, let me tell you.
8: Yes, there are, but there were no awards.
7: Okay.
8: Okay. A bank robber returned to complain that the robbery was not worth the effort.
7: Yes, probably.
8: That is real. Several documented cases involve robbers complaining about how little money they stole. Now,
3: what are you talking about?
8: That's just bright as bright can be.
7: All right,
8: all
7: John
8: right,
7: Wayne.
8: Pretty bizarre.
7: John Wayne stars in a radio show. He wasn't on very many radio programs, but he was on this one. We're going to play it on Screen Directors Playhouse. Stick around.
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7: 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All right, Lisa, John Wayne stars on this radio show. 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And John Ford appears as the guest screen director. 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
4: Nice to meet you. My name is David. I've been a pharmacist for 44 years, and I'm from Flowery Branch, Georgia. When I first started

0: With SRN News, I'm Ron Taylor. Tensions are high in Venezuela as the death toll rises to 1,430 after two powerful earthquakes struck 3 days ago. Families have reported that 68,900 people are missing. Many civilians are leading search efforts, frustrated by what they see as an inadequate government response. International rescue teams continue to join the effort, with 17 flights bringing over 1,600 rescue workers by today. The disaster is a major challenge for acting President Delcy Rodriguez. The capital's main airport is damaged, complicating aid delivery. The U.S. military says it had struck 10 targets in Iran as President Trump's direction, continuing a string of attacks that have shaken the war's uneasy ceasefire. The military said in a post on X that Iran had a chance to honor the ceasefire but elected not to when its forces attacked a ship near the Strait of Hormuz earlier today. This is SRN News.
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0: On America's 250th birthday, we wonder, what if radio had been there from the start?
1: We're in our New York newsroom. It's just past midnight. Word is coming in that the luxury liner Titanic has struck ice in the North Atlantic. First reports tell us she's damaged, but stable, being taken under tow toward Halifax. Wait, hold on. We're, receiving a correction now. My God! The Titanic! She's gone down!
0: And for over a century, radio has brought America together in the moments that matter. 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
3: With SRN News, I'm Ron Taylor. The military says it has struck 10 targets in Iran at President Trump's direction, continuing a string of attacks that have shaken the war's uneasy ceasefire. The military said in a post on X that Iran had a chance to honor the ceasefire but elected not to when its forces attacked a ship near the Strait of Hormuz earlier Saturday. Tensions are high in Venezuela as the death toll rises to 1,430 after two powerful earthquakes struck 3 days ago. Families have reported that 68,900 people are missing. Many civilians are leading search efforts, frustrated by what they see in an inadequate government response. International rescue teams continue to join the effort, with 17 flights bringing over 1,600 rescue workers by Saturday. The disaster is a major challenge for acting President Delcy Rodriguez. The capital's main airport is damaged, complicating aid delivery. More online at srnnews.com. 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
15: 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No phones, nothing. Just me, my sister, and my mom. 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
31: Hello, everyone. I'm Carl Amari, and this is Hollywood 360, the radio show that presents all things entertainment, including trivia contests and games, movie reviews, celebrity interviews, showbiz news, and classic radio shows. My co-host is the eminent Lisa Wolf. In this hour, it's a whodunit on the adventures of Ellery Queen from 1944. But first, it's Name That Tune. Lisa Wolf Cullen will present clips from One Hit Wonders. I will try to name that tune while you play along at home. Right, Lisa?
32: That's right. You are going to love these songs. These are Carl songs. These are all songs from the 70s and
31: all
32: 80s.
31: All right.
32: One Hit Wonders. These are the songs that you grew up with and you know and love.
31: Mm-hmm.
32: So I think this is really going to raise my score this week.
31: All right.
32: All right, let's go.
31: Let's get you into the 900s.
32: Let's do it.
31: Yeah. Jenny.
33: You give me something. Hold on to.
32: I mean, we talk about this number all the time. You're like, give me a call.
31: 867-5309.
32: Here's Carl. You know what? Call me in 6 months. Here's my number. 867-5309.
31: I'm not proud of the fact that I've said that. I've said that to some women. Here, call me in 6 months.
32: I know.
31: It's terrible. I'm a much better person now, though.
32: That's because you met me.
31: When I was
32: a
31: kid.
32: I think I made you better.
31: When I was a kid in high school and stuff, I was kind of a,
1: You know what?
32: Yeah, I know. You know? I know.
1: I'm much better. I'm much nicer now.
32: Don't you think
1: I've never
32: helped you become
1: yes,
32: nicer? I'm serious. Of course,
1: 100%.
32: We talk
1: you've
32: about
1: been a
32: things.
1: Great. You've been a great influence on
32: you
1: me.
32: Do. This is Tommy Two Tone from 1981.
1: Yeah. He's
32: and
1: great.
32: And it peaked at number one on the Billboard chart in 1982.
1: You know, I would say call me in 3 months.
32: So, right. So you're 3 months better than you used to
1: right,
32: be.
1: Right, Mike?
32: 3 months is significant.
2: Sure.
1: It's a lot different. It's a lot better than
32: so
1: 6 months.
32: Right now, if you dialed that number, what
1: yeah.
32: do you think? What do you think would happen?
1: Don't know.
32: We should find out.
1: All right.
32: Okay.
1: Do it on a break.
32: Okay, of course.
1: All right, next
32: all
1: song.
32: Right.
1: I got that one.
32: You'll get them all.

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5: With SRN News, I'm Ron Taylor. The largest fire in the United States burns through tender dry forest in Utah. It's fueled by conditions that fire managers and experts call unprecedented. There was little relief from the strong winds earlier yesterday. Tensions are very high in Venezuela as the death toll rises to 1,430 after two powerful earthquakes struck 3 days ago. Families have reported that 68,900 people are still missing. Many civilians are leading search efforts, frustrated by what they see as an inadequate government response. International rescue teams continue to join the effort with 17 flights bringing in over 1,600 rescue workers yesterday. This disaster is a major challenge for acting President Delcy Rodriguez. The capital's main airport is also damaged, that, of course, complicating aid and air delivery as well. More at srnnews.com. This is SRN News.
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18: We are coming to you live from Chicago, where a fire has broken out on the west side. There's a rumor it started, can you believe this? In a barn. And now, the winds are picking up. Wait, we're getting reports it's jumped the street. Entire blocks are catching. People are leaving their homes. They're being told, everyone head for the lake. This is spreading faster than anyone expected. They're telling us to head for the lake now. Flames are leaping from rooftop to rooftop. The sky is glowing. There's embers falling like rain. We'll keep you informed.
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16: My son was a big hockey fan. We were following the U.S. team. Nobody thought they'd win against the Russians. I was working the toll booth that night, and I had the radio on.
19: The Americans are controlling the puck.
16: Cars coming through, one after another, and I'm listening.
19: They could do it. They could do it.
16: And I'm thinking, we might actually do this.
19: Do you believe in miracles?
16: Yes! I just started jumping up and down in the booth. People had it on in their car. They're cheering. I'm cheering. Driver drops his money. I waved him through anyway. Picked it up later. You know, it felt like the whole country was in that booth with me.
17: 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Radio makes it real.
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22: From the wild world of D.C. politics to America's culture clash, brace yourself for the reality check you've been waiting for. The one and only Mike Gallagher.
23: Uh-oh, the meltdown is underway. The Democrats are panicking, they're grieving, they're upset. They're melting down over a pair of Supreme Court rulings yesterday that expanded Trump's immigration powers, calling the decision to end temporary protected status for thousands of migrants catastrophic. I love the debate. Because to a Democrat, temporary doesn't mean temporary. 6-3 ruling, the court yesterday held that the Trump administration can move forward with ending temporary protected status for the nearly 350,000 Haitian immigrants and 6,000 Syrians currently living in the United States. Look, it I guess it's controversial. Do you understand what the T stands for in temporary protected status? How long do you think people who have come into this country are allowed to be here? How long do you suppose temporary is supposed to be for? But let me share with you some of the hysterical reactions from the left. And this is what has, I think, ignited the communist, socialist, Marxist march that's underway in America. The left thinks it's drastic to tell people at our southern border who show up, well, you're not automatically asylum seekers. They think that's catastrophic. They think that's awful. Listen to the mayor of Boston, Mayor Michelle Wu, courtesy of Fox News.
0: We felt that, and we've been holding on to that. Boston is the antidote to what's happening at the federal level. The Commonwealth of Massachusetts has been standing strong for a very long time against the attacks that have been coming at us from every direction. And so we have been preparing. And in between all of the many, many meetings about logistics and safety and transportation for the World Cup, we had just as many meetings about logistics and safety and protections for our Haitian community members and for our immigrant community members. We've celebrated the joy and cultural pride and contributions of our community in the same breaths as we've been preparing for the worst. And so we stand here today grieving, still feeling that sense of shock, but having done everything that we could possibly do to date to be as ready as possible to face what we are about to face.
23: Well, what does that mean exactly, Mayor Wu? Are you going to fail to adhere to the law of the land? That's what Mamdani appears to be doing. He held a press conference yesterday and said, this is something we will never accept. He said, to have people have their freedom put into jeopardy by the actions of a Supreme Court and a federal administration, it's something that we will never accept. Isn't that an insurrection? If a rabid, radical, far-left mayor of a major city like Boston or New York openly defies the law of the land, the Supreme Court, the ultimate arbiter of our laws, the Supreme Court ruled yesterday 6-3 that these Haitian and Syrian immigrants have got to go. Sorry, they can't be here forever. They're going to have to leave. If a mayor says, we will refuse to enforce that, shouldn't that mayor be held accountable? Shouldn't that city be recognized for participating in an insurrection? You know, they love to throw that word around. Isn't that a true insurrection? What do we do with the Zohran Mamdanis and the Michelle Wus of the world who are grieving and mourning and angry and in shock, and they're going to openly defy this Supreme Court ruling? Should we do nothing? Look, I would say this as a word of caution to our leftist friends. Trump is not your father's Oldsmobile. This is not your typical Republican administration. If you haven't noticed by now, the Trump administration is capable of doing things that might just rock your world. And I got a feeling that there's going to be some accountability if these cities... Look, my hunch is they're just blustering right now. My hunch is even Zohran is just issuing bluster. They're just strutting around. All this is bravado. Fact of the matter is, it's the correct ruling, and they hate it. Here was Tom Holman yesterday, the border czar, at a press conference, talking about how grateful we should be that the Supreme Court ruled the way it ruled. Here's Tom Holman, cut number 8, the border czar, talking about why we should be grateful that the Supreme Court ruled the way it ruled.
1: Permanent. It's the right call. You know, I've been doing this since 1984. TPS has never been temporary. That's why the whole statute exists. Temporarily give people protection while the country's in turmoil or after they suffer a hurricane. But the problem is, no administration have had the guts to actually follow that statute. President Trump has the guts to follow the law. So temporary means temporary. When the condition of that country gets better, they need to go home. There are millions of people standing in line, want to be part of the greatest nation on earth. And that goes back to my early point. People say, why are you arresting them if they're not criminal for 10 years? Because they cheated the system. They may have been in 10 years, so let's remember, when you enter the country illegally, it's a crime, and they're doing that, putting themselves in front of the line while millions of people are taking their test, doing their background investigation, paying their fees to be part of the greatest nation on earth. So temporary means temporary, and I'm grateful for that decision.
23: Well, what about you? Let me get your reaction. 800-655-MIKE, 800-655-6453, 14 past the hour. Welcome aboard. It's a big decision and a huge win for the Trump administration. But I want to get your take on how you feel we should respond to mayors like Zohran Mamdani and this Wu character out of Boston who act like they're not going to adhere to the law of the land. Should we lock them up? Should they be arrested? Should they be removed from office? Should they be ignored? How do we handle this? Tell me what you think. 800-655-6453. I hope you join us.

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0: Look, it's really, really clear to me that the Supreme Court, in its ruling yesterday, is fulfilling a process that began when Donald Trump got elected. And frankly, Donald Trump got elected largely on the promise of the mass deportation that we are witnessing. And as Tom Holman put it, Haitians have been gaming the system. Sorry. I mean, the Democrats can beat their chests and shed their tears all they want. Temporary means temporary. And if you're going to fail to uphold the law as the mayor of a city, I think you've got to arrest them. You certainly, if the city is successful in avoiding law enforcement or avoiding implementation of the law, you got to deny all federal funding. You know how many federal, you know how much federal funding New York City gets? You know how much Boston has its hand in our pocket with all the federal funds that Boston gets? You want to futz around? You ought to find out, Zoran. Mayor Wu. 21 past the hour. We've also got another big story we're going to cover, and I want to get your reaction to it. Have you heard about what happened to Scott Pressler in South Dakota last night? Pretty egregious. And allegedly and reportedly, John Thune himself banned the voting activist Scott Pressler from the event. They had pictures of this kid like he was on a wanted poster. And then the sergeant at arms strutted in and said, "Get the hell out of here. I'm the a-hole who won't let you in because you're posting things on Facebook." That's what a lot of Republicans think of grassroots warriors like Scott Pressler. And Tracy made a good observation. Anybody watch Fox News this morning? Did you watch Fox and Friends? Did they mention it one time? I mean, this story blew up on social media. Did Fox and Friends cover it? Is it on Fox News? Pay attention. 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Here's Effrey in Alabama. Hi, Effrey. How are you today?
1: Good. Hey, okay, doing fine. So
0: good.
1: This thing with the president kicking these people out, I've got 4 son-in-laws. One is from Canada, one is from Bulgaria. And both of them went through the process, the long process, 6-7
0: yes,
1: years,
0: sir.
1: Paid the money, took the test and everything. And all of this crap of people just coming in and the socialists just wanting to pad their voting numbers just really gets me.
0: You're
1: and
0: right.
1: I honestly believe that these people, like the mayors of New York and Boston, they're not really worried about the immigrants. What they're worried about is having enough votes to keep them into this job that they don't have to do a lot of work with a great pay, good retirement, while the rest of the world out here sucks wind.
0: And that's why we're not going to let them. That's why we're going to win in November, Effery, because of the anger that normal people like you have, the resentment that millions of Americans are experiencing. We all know stories of people who have legally immigrated here to the United States. I am the product of immigrants. I had Lithuanian and Irish grandparents. Not second generation, third generation. My parents' parents came over here on the boat. They floated past the Statue of Liberty. I heard the stories as a little boy growing up. They followed all the rules. They didn't come in here seeking asylum. They didn't game the system. They did everything the right way. And today, it's harder than ever. And like Effery said, there are plenty of people from countries all over the world who are clamoring to get here. They're not sneaking across the border. They're not showing up saying, asylum, asylum, I seek asylum. Oh, I don't want to live in Haiti anymore. It doesn't work that way. And these lunatics running these big blue cities who are destroying their cities from within, this last caller's right. They don't care about standing up for the immigrants. They give a rat's rear end about the, they want the power. They want the votes. But this looks like a coup to me. If Zohran Mamdani is able to refuse to obey the law, ooh, I would think the guy's in a lot of trouble. Doug's in Ohio. Hey, Doug.
2: Hi, Mike.
0: Hi.
2: I believe if you were proven to be a liar and hypocrite, I don't think Relief Factor would use you as a spokesman for their product.
0: That's probably true.
2: We need to believe people when they say things. And if these people have many examples of wanting to progress with communism, which is against our culture, our way of life here, and if they cannot swear to uphold the Constitution, they should be disqualified.
0: Amen.
2: Words mean things.
0: Amen.
2: You know,
0: amen.
2: And on top of that, did you see that the incident in Louisiana where a fella making threats to that pastor, what he was going to do to his wife and children?
0: No, I haven't seen that.
2: This man was saying things. Okay, check that out.
0: All right, I'll look it up. But look, the anger you're feeling, and look at these first two callers out of the gate. People are angry. People are fired up. And all I would respectfully say to you, and I would say this screaming to the mountaintops, take that anger and turn it into action, meaning you make sure you're registered to vote, everybody you know is registered to vote, and you're going to storm the ballot box, and we're going to take this country back. That's the message here. That's the message we all ought to be absorbing. Here's a message about life itself. The Story of Everything is an amazing documentary that I've been thrilled to endorse, and I loved it. I watched it at home, and I got to see it at home because I endorsed the movie before everybody else got to see it at home. This is while it was still in the movie theaters. They had a great run. This is all about intelligent design, all about a creator, all about the scientific evidence that shows that we're not an accident. Well, the movie, The Story of Everything, is now available to watch at home. 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
6: With SRN News, I'm Ron Taylor. The U.S. military says it had struck 10 targets in Iran at President Trump's direction, continuing a string of attacks that have shaken the war's uneasy ceasefire. The military said in a post on X that Iran had a chance to honor the ceasefire agreement but elected not to when its forces attacked a ship near the Strait of Hormuz earlier Saturday. Tensions are high in Venezuela as the death toll now rises to 1,430 after two powerful earthquakes struck 3 days ago. Families have reported that 68,900 people are still missing. Many civilians are leading search efforts, frustrated by what they see as an inadequate government response. International rescue teams continued to join the effort, with 17 flights bringing over 1,600 rescue workers by yesterday. The disaster is a major challenge for acting President Delcy Rodriguez. The capital's main airport is damaged, complicating aid delivery. This is SRN News.
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11: 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It's just past midnight. Word is coming in that the luxury liner Titanic has struck ice in the North Atlantic. First reports tell us she's damaged, but stable, being taken under tow toward Halifax. Wait, hold on. We're, receiving a correction now. My God, the Titanic, she's gone down.
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1: Look, we may have all these problems. We got communists taking over America. We got a nightmare of epic proportions happening in my life. And you know me, I don't suffer in silence. I think I have to go to Turkey. Although Mark Davis told me today it's not called Turkey anymore. Is Turkey now Turkey? Evidently in the World Cup. Did Turkey beat us last night? I'm not following the World Cup, admittedly. I'm not soccer, not exactly my thing. But did Turkey beat us? But everybody apparently watching saw that they don't call Turkey Turkey anymore. Why have they changed that name? Apparently it's Turkey. Turkey. It's like Turkeyiiia or something. And I had a friend a year ago who went over to Turkey to get a hair transplant. Now, don't ask me why Turkey is good at hair transplants, but apparently they are. And I am mortified that the bald spot that I've had on the crown of my head forever is now creeping downward. If you're watching on Salem News Channel, you can probably see it. See how thin it's starting to get on the top? Now, I'm not a vain person. I don't pretend to be Brad Pitt. I'm no movie star. I don't think I'm attractive. I think I'm frumpy. You know, I got a big fat forehead. I got a big nose. I don't know. I'm not exactly a handsome guy, but I am vain about what my hair looks like only on Salem News Channel. The reason I don't want to be bald up there is because I don't want to be on camera. You don't see the bald spot on TV. You can't see it. Now, if I put my head down, you can. Look like Friar Tuck, right? But now the bald spot that has been on the crown is starting to creep forward towards my forehead. And before you know it, I'm going to look like, you know, Curly or Moe or whatever from the Three Stooges. I'm going to look like Bozo the Clown. I'm going to be bald on the top with hair on the sides, and I don't want to be bald on the top. So I keep thinking about this friend of mine who went to Turkey. He said it was a pretty good experience. He went over there, got the hair transplant. Apparently, Turkey is a lot less expensive than hair transplants over here. All I keep thinking about, though, is that movie Midnight Express. Didn't that guy get abducted? Wasn't he held in a Turkish prison? I don't think I would fare well in Turkish captivity. And with my luck, something will go wrong. Somebody said, Mike, I heard you earlier talking to Mark Davis in the M&M experience. If you go to Turkey, be sure to add a first-class airline ticket on Turkish Air to the price. You don't want to fly coach. I say that from experience. It's a very long flight. Plus, the seats were the smallest, closest seats I've ever sat in my life. However, you don't have to do the operation. Remember, bald is beautiful. No, Judy, I don't think bald is beautiful. I don't want to be bald on top. I do not want to look like, who was it from Three Stooges? Was it Moe? I think it was Moe. Here's New York City. Mike, regarding your appearance, I hate to say it, but you have an uncanny resemblance to Mr. Roper from Three's Company. That's not a compliment, New York. I know. I'm not a GQ model. But I don't want to be bald. You know who I really look like? And once you see his picture, you'll never not make the comparison again. And I'm ashamed of it because he looked like a toad. Great talent, great, you know, musician and songwriter and singer, Mel Torme. Now, again, another not really attractive man. That's who I look like. Why can't I look like, you know, Tom Brady? I got to look like Mel Torme. Was Mel Torme bald? I don't think he was bald. think he had, I think he might have worn a toupee. And I'm not going to wear a toupee. I don't want to make fun of people who do wear toupees, but I got to tell you, some of the toupees that people wear, that men wear, look so horrible. It's like they got a dead animal on their head. Some toupees are good. Now, maybe I could just invest in a expensive toupee, but I don't want to have a wig on my head. I want hair. I don't want a fat forehead. I want to be 39 years old again. I want to turn back the hands of time. Oh, boy, oh, boy. Getting old is not for sissies. It is not for babies. And I don't, again, my concern about going over there, oh, Curly, yeah, Curly was the bald one. So that's good. That's who I'll look like if this keeps happening. Somebody else, I also saw, I looked up, there's a medication you can take that apparently is pretty effective. Like 60-70% of men respond pretty well to it. What was the name of that? My doctor's going to phone it in. Because I called Dr. Feelgood and said, look, just get it done. It's called finasteride. So maybe finasteride will be the drug that's going to save my scalp. Yeah, Larry Fine was the bald member. And Delaware, you're right. Getting old is not for the faint of heart. Why do you give me a caller that says, oh, Trump is a convicted felon? You want me to take a call from some poor, pitiful sap on a Friday when I'm already in a mood, Trump is a convicted felon? What? That's why the guy's calling? We're talking about immigration. We're talking about going to Turkey for a hair transplant. And this guy wants to derail the show. And look at me. I'll probably take the call. Why do I do this? Why do I torment myself or this audience? James in Illinois. James, what's your problem today?
2: You on the phone telling lies and telling the truth. You talk negative about Biden, but you don't say nothing negative about Trump. Everything you do, you seem to be all right with it.
1: Are you talking into the speaker? You sound like you've got your hand over. You're muffled. What's wrong? Put your mouth over the speaker on the phone there, so we can hear you.
2: You talk about the truth.
1: You see, you sound like this is a ransom call. You sound like you got a family member of mine held hostage, and you're asking for a ransom. We can't hear you. We can't hear you.
2: Huh? Huh?
1: We can't hear you. You can't. Your phone is muffled. We can't hear you, James. Poor guy. See, I told you that'd be fun. 800-655-MIKE. Alan in Minneapolis. Alan, that's a tough act to follow. Could you understand him? I couldn't understand him. I think he had saran wrap wrapped around the mouthpiece.
3: What?
1: You think he had, like, plastic wrapped around the mouthpiece?
3: You know, it's hard to tell. It really is. I'll give him the benefit of the doubt. We'll blame it on his carrier.
1: He doesn't have a Pure Talk phone. Hey, buddy, James, you got to get a Pure Talk phone. All right, what's up, Alan?
3: Well, the good news is if I have two bits of good news. If they put you in a Turkish prison, just think of all the taffy you'll enjoy.
1: What's wrong with you? I mean, the coffee over there is really good, right?
3: Yes, yes. I have a tip for you on the hair if you want.
1: But I'm not. I want that. But I'm not a coffee drinker. I don't know what they had. Taffy coffee. How long? It probably takes 100 hours to fly over there, right?
3: No, Turkish is. It's only 8 hours time change.
1: Yeah. But the time change doesn't matter. I wonder how many hours the flight itself is. It's got to be forever.
3: But just think how long you're going to have your hair.
1: I know, for the rest of my life, which might just be a few more years. All right, give me a tip about the hair since we're on a roll here.
3: Okay, photobiomodulation.
1: Photobiomodulation?
3: Yes. X39 or X39patch.org.
1: What is that?
3: So it's a non-invasive patch that uses light to change your biochemistry.
1: Ooh.
3: Inside of you, increases your peptides, which makes your body function better and your hair grows.
1: Ooh, I like it. I like it. And it's not I like that it's non-invasive, because I got to believe a hair transplant is pretty invasive.
3: Yeah, photo, thus meaning light. It's light therapy.
1: All right, light.
3: Well, and the light comes from your own body.
1: Well, can't I just get one of those caps with the little red lights on it and put that on my head every night before I go to bed?
3: This is so much easier and better.
1: All right. All right, Alan. I appreciate it. I'm still worried about the Turkish taffy and the Persian. By the way, people are texting about why James in Illinois was so muffled. He was wearing his mask because he's very concerned about COVID. he's got his mask on. So that's probably what it is. Michigan says, Mike, just shave your head and be forever ready for your next role as Daddy Warbucks. Look, that didn't even work. They didn't cast me the last time I was up to be Daddy Warbucks in South Carolina, and they didn't think I was good enough. I didn't make the grade. It actually is good, and I have shaved my head when I played Oliver Warbucks before in Annie. It is kind of liberating. No more bald spot, but you got to keep going and getting it like, you got to get it shaved every week. You don't want the stubble to come back. But it felt kind of good. It was nice. Patricia, you're on the Mike Gallagher Show. Hi, Patricia. How are you?
4: Oh, I'm very good. How are you?
1: Well, I'm grieving my hair loss. Do you think I should go to Turkey?
4: No. No, it's a dangerous place. It's a long ride, and all you have to do is get a little...
1: You're getting confused because you've got your radio on in the background. But tell me, I'm on the edge of my seat. What do I need to do?
4: Okay, you have to put some oil on your head at night.
1: Oil?
4: And that motor oil? Yes.
1: What kind of oil?
4: No, not motor oil.
1: What kind of oil?
4: Not oil either.
1: Wesson oil?
4: Not Wesson oil. Kessler oil?
1: Kessler
4: oil. If you put castor oil on your head at night, put a towel around your head, and your hair will grow naturally.
1: You're making that up completely. I'm
4: an herbalist.
1: Well, just so you want me to put a towel on my head and rub oil onto my head? This is going to be just insane. This is taking a turn. All right, let me try to grab the... Let's get James back from Illinois. Gosh, he was mad. Can you imagine waking up so mad at the world? Trump's a felon! You talk bad about... I haven't talked about Biden in months. What show are you listening to, James? I'm fixated on... I'm fixated on James from Illinois. Hello, Mike, this is James from Illinois. Trump's a felon. You talk lies. You're a liar. You're a liar. You dummy, you're a liar. More coming up.
0: Mike Gallagher.
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12: 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They're cheering. 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
1: Lots of advice. Here's Schenectady, New York. Eat pumpkin seeds for your hair loss, Mike. That will help. A nice text from Brenda in Kentucky. She says, take a poll of the women in your audience, and I vote yes, you are a good-looking man. Forget the hair transplant. Well, that's very nice. Brenda, I am under no illusion that I'm a good-looking man. I am not a good-looking guy. I'm never thought that. Look, you got to know your strengths. I got a big mouth. I'm pretty talented as a talk show host, a fashion model. I am not. But now we've got a very concerning development over this entire conversation we're having regarding my creeping bald spot and my consideration of going to Turkey. A friend of mine recommended, I think it's called Finasteride, which is like, I think it's an oral medication you take daily. My doctor, listen, you don't think I'm running to the doctor over this problem? 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

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North Carolina writes, with your pain threshold, do not do a hair transplant. It's got to hurt, right? There's no way it can't hurt. Has to hurt. My friend said it didn't. He said it just felt kind of numb. Wisconsin says, use some maple syrup. Wrap your head in a towel. And then Rachel's got to rub it in. The older she gets, the thicker her hair gets. She says, I take fish oil and vitamin E supplement. I do that. I take fish oil. I take a lot of supplements. I take my relief factor. I take all the things I'm supposed to take. Aw, and Rachel said, I've had a crush on you forever. Aw, come on. Get out. You haven't had a crush on me. Nobody has a crush on me. One lady had a crush on me, and I can't wait to see her again someday, but nobody else. I am not an attractive guy, but I am vain about the hair, and I hate it. I hate being vain about it. I'm not vain about anything else. I know I look like Mel Torme. I know I look like a toad, but the hair, doggone it, I don't want the hair to go away. I want the hair to stay, so we'll see, but Minnesota is probably right, who texts, grow old naturally, Mike, the way God intended. You're probably right. You know what the number one trending topic on X is right now in America? Scott Pressler. Wait till you hear what he went through, thanks to John Thune and the South Dakota Republicans. You're going to get every bit of that story coming up next here on the Mike Gallagher Show. America doesn't stand for 250 years as a beacon of hope without the brave men and women willing to put their lives on the line to defend it. 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This is an essential foundation that stands on the front lines of preventing veteran suicide. 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When prompted, just say the keyword Mike Gallagher. 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When prompted, say the keyword Mike Gallagher and make the switch to Pure Talk. We hold these truths to be self-evident. You know the opening words, but have you ever read the entire Declaration of Independence? Maybe you have, but what about your kids, your friends? This July 4th, my friends at Americans for Prosperity are encouraging all Americans to do exactly that through the Declaration Project. The Declaration of Independence reminds us that every person has inherent dignity, that our rights are unalienable, and that government exists to secure liberty, not control our lives. Those aren't old ideas. They're the foundation of
America, the greatest nation the globe has ever seen. So this Independence Day, gather your family, your neighbors, or your friends, and read the Declaration together at the picnic, at the beach, before the fireworks. 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When we read the words that declared our freedom, we reconnect with what it means to be citizens of a self-governing republic. Take the pledge to join this nationwide reading at a250toolkit.com/Mike. 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
4: With SRN News, I'm Ron Taylor. The largest fire in the United States is burning through tender dry forest in Utah, fueled by conditions that fire managers and experts are calling unprecedented. There was little relief from the strong winds Saturday, and all 4th of July plans for Utah and that area have been canceled. The military says it has struck 10 targets in Iran at President Trump's direction, including and continuing a string of attacks that have shaken the war's uneasy ceasefire. The military said in a post on X that Iran had a chance to honor the ceasefire but elected not to when its forces attacked a ship near the Strait of Hormuz earlier Saturday. A United Airlines passenger jet nearly hit a drone as it was landing at Newark Airport in Jersey. The Federal Aviation Administration says the flight crew reported seeing the drone only about 100 feet below during the final descent on Friday. This is SRN News.
5: So the NFL burned through an $18 billion surplus like it was Tim Walz horking down a pronto pup at the Minnesota State Fair. The state's heading for a deficit, and that means taxes, and that means, hello, things gotta change. Tune in for the one surplus left in Minnesota, the surplus of hope, truth, and fun on the Northern Alliance Radio Network. 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
7: We are coming to you live from Chicago, where a fire has broken out on the west side. There's a rumor it started, can you believe this? In a barn. And now, the winds are picking up. Wait, we're getting reports it's jumped the street. Entire blocks are catching. People are leaving their homes. They're being told, everyone head for the lake. This is spreading faster than anyone expected. They're telling us to head for the lake now. Flames are leaping from rooftop to rooftop. The sky is glowing. There's embers falling like rain. We'll keep you informed.
6: 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On America's 250th birthday, we wonder, what if radio had been there from the start?
7: We're in our New York newsroom. It's just past midnight. Word is coming in that the luxury liner Titanic has struck ice in the North Atlantic. First reports tell us she's damaged, but stable, being taken under tow toward Halifax. Wait, hold on. We're, receiving a correction now. My God! The Titanic! She's gone down!
6: 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Radio makes it real.
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19: 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The one and only Mike Gallagher.
20: Wow, the internet is exploding today. All kinds of hot topics being hashed out. Of course, you had the big Supreme Court ruling yesterday. Revoking the temporary protection status of hundreds of thousands of migrants from Haiti and Syria. There's a congresswoman from Oregon, from liberal Oregon, a liberal congresswoman, Maxine Dexter, who wrote, "The Supreme Court just gave Trump a green light to deport people who followed every rule. TPS holders registered with the government. Passed background checks, worked legally, paid taxes. Congress must act immediately to pass the American Dream and Promise Act and give temporary protection status holders," she never says temporary, by the way, she just puts TPS, "permanent protections and a pathway to citizenship." Mike Davis responded, "Tough crap, sweetheart. We allowed them in temporarily starting 16 years ago after an earthquake. You Democrats lavish them with welfare. You enable their fraud. And now you're demanding birthright citizenship after making it easy for them to illegally vote? They're going home. And you can't stop us." Boy, people are enraged on the left. Oh, they're grieving and they're mourning and they're melting down. They're freaking out in a big way. There's another big freak out that happened in South Dakota last night. It was a very interesting story. They're holding their state convention in South Dakota, and this Senate Majority Leader, John Thune, who seems determined not to move on the Save America Act, despite 80%+ of Americans in favor of it, he attended the state convention. Scott Pressler has been rallying Americans to support the Save America Act. You know Scott Pressler. You've probably seen him on social media. He's a big, tall guy with long hair, and he wears cowboy boots. And I've interviewed him before. I've met him. He goes from city to city, state to state, registering people to vote. He's respectful. He's polite. He's not really one of those sharp-elbowed warriors. He just does the work, and Americans love this guy. Americans appreciate how hard he fights to get people to vote, to be involved in the process. He is the quintessential American grassroots activist. Okay? He shows up at the state convention, buys a ticket, gets a badge. They won't let him in. And it turns out John Thune himself, according to a state official there, refused to allow Scott Pressler to enter the room. Scott Pressler gets out his cell phone and he starts, I guess, live, I think, on Facebook at the time. He's explaining what he's going through, where they won't admit him. And along comes a guy described as a delegate of the RNC and the sergeant-at-arms of the South Dakota Republican Party, a guy named Matt Bruner, who marches in and happily confirms that they're not going to allow Scott Pressler admittance to the John Thune appearance and the South Dakota State Convention. This is how this played out, live in real time, online.
18: Hey guys, this is Scott Pressler. I'm here at the South Dakota State Convention. I have a ticket, and they are saying that I can't come in. So we're going to find out very shortly why I am not being allowed as one of the biggest supporters of President Donald J. Trump.
21: I'm big on Facebook too, and I'm saying you can't come in because guess what? You're posting this little piss and moan session on Facebook. So you just get the hell out of here. Thank you.
18: You see how the grassroots are welcomed in Senate Majority Leader Thune's territory? Interesting, my friends. I don't think this is a good reflection of the South Dakota GOP. But I thank him for his honesty, though. What's your Matthew Bruner, Sergeant at Arms?
20: Yep, Matthew Bruner, Sergeant at Arms, who is now the ex-Sergeant at Arms, because after all this hit the fan last night on social media and went viral, the South Dakota Republican chairman, a fellow by the name of Jim Eschenbaum, fired him and apologized to Scott Pressler, but not before this same Jim Eschenbaum confirmed to Scott on tape that it was Senate Majority Leader John Thune himself who banned Scott Pressler from being allowed to attend the South Dakota Republican State Convention. Here's that clip.
22: Did John Thune specifically ask that Scott Pressler not attend this event?
23: Yes.
22: Okay, is John Thune a member of the convention committee?
23: No.
22: So how does he have the authority to remove people from events?
23: He has a He has a...
24: Please let Scott Pressler in.
23: He has a lot of security in there.
22: Is Mr. Pressler considered a security threat?
23: Not to me. But I'm not going to go in there and argue with the Secret Service.
20: James. John Thune apparently directed the United States Secret Service to prevent this grassroots activist, this very popular voting rights advocate who has been fighting hard for the same for the Save America Act, to be banned. John Thune didn't want him in the room. That's who John Thune is. The guy's a coward. The guy's a coward, and he doesn't want anybody around to pressure him into getting off of his rear end, being a leader, and getting the Save America Act passed. Incidentally, this jerk with the hat on, the sergeant-at-arms who got fired, they've revealed all kinds of posts that he made. He's a Trump hater. He's a guy who hates Donald Trump. Well, that apple doesn't fall far from the tree. I've got a hunch that John Thune, Lisa Murkowski, Mitch McConnell, the handful of Republicans who won't budge on the Save America Act, that's what this is all about. They just hate Trump. Daily Caller reported that last week, that John Thune admitted as much behind closed doors. Bottom line is, they don't want election integrity in America. And it's an establishment Republican malady. This is a cancer within the establishment Republicans. Mike DeWine, the governor of Ohio, vetoed a photo ID law that would have been easily accepted by Ohioans to match a photo of yourself with your mail-in ballot so that you are who you say you are when you cast a ballot. Mike DeWine said, we don't need that. We're nice and safe and secure here with our elections in Ohio. We don't have a problem here. So he got out his veto pen. He actually vetoed an election integrity bill in the state of Ohio. Again, another establishment Republican. We understand what the communist takeover of the Democrat Party looks like. We're seeing it in real time. We get what these wild-eyed crazies represent on the left. But you need to understand that we've got a very, very diabolical political threat from within. It's the establishment Republicans who resent the heck out of Donald Trump and his agenda. Already, one of them bashed the Supreme Court ruling yesterday. What was the guy, Mike Lawler? Wasn't it Lawler, Tracy, from New York? Oh, this is going to be too mean to our Haitian friends. We can't just deport the Haitians who are here on temporary protected status from years and years ago because of an earthquake. And Mike Lawler evidently wants the Haitians here forever. Establishment Republicans, rhinos who are willing to fight the America First movement. And it's going to be a losing battle on their part. And I'm really grateful to Scott Pressler for amplifying what happened last night in South Dakota. It's important. It is a perfect snapshot of what we're up against. We're up against a bitter, cowardly, feckless Senate Majority Leader who will not get the job done on the Save America Act. They have a number of paths to get it done. When people tell you there's no way it can get passed, they're lying to you. When people tell you, when you see in the mainstream media over at Axios or any of the establishment media sites, oh, there's no way, they're lying. They're lying. We've had guests on this show. You can line them up. Mike Lee, Rick Scott. There's all kinds of ways they can do it. There's all kinds of procedural changes that can be done to pass the Save America Act. But this handful of stubborn Republican establishment types, the kind of people who would ban a mild-mannered grassroots activist like Scott Pressler from their state convention, those are the people who are fighting Americans. 1-800-655-MIKE, 18 past the hour. Happy Friday. We made it. It's been quite a week, hasn't it? We got a lot to cover for you. But first of all, let's get your voice front and center here on this Friday, June the 26th episode. Last Friday in June. June 26th episode of the Mike Gallagher Show. Our number, 1-800-655-MIKE, 800-655-MIKE. I hope you join us, 800-655-6453.
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1: Nice look at Port Richey, Florida on the Salem News Channel camera network. 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Of course, we're heard on AM 860, The Answer, throughout Tampa Bay. Also, of course, AM 930, The Answer, over in Sarasota. 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I don't know about you, but I am just sick and tired of these sellout Republicans. These cowardly, spineless sellouts. That's John Thune. That's Lisa Murkowski. They're sellouts. I guess they're Democrats who ran as Republicans so they could get elected. Look at the way some of these outgoing Republicans are acting once they got primaried. John Cornyn gets primaried. All of a sudden, he turns into a giant Trump critic. Bill Cassidy, Louisiana, he's primaried. Look at the way he was carrying on. Shouting and screaming. Had to be restrained practically in a closed-door meeting the other day. Fighting with Donald Trump. Mike Lawler, Republican from New York, calls on the Trump administration to prevent the termination of the temporary protected status for Haitian healthcare workers. He says, well, they work hard. Well, there's a lot of Americans who work hard, Mike Lawler. There's a lot of migrants who work hard, who don't scream asylum and game the system. And the Supreme Court saw through it this week, and now the lefties are upset about it. Thomas is in Texas. We'll start there, 25 past the hour. Let's get your reaction to all of this. 800-655-MIKE, 800-655-6453. Hey, Thomas, how are you today?
2: Well, good. How are you doing?
1: I'm good, sir. Appreciate the call. What's up?
2: Well, these rhinos that have the R behind their name, why in the heck can't they remove that and put a D there?
1: No kidding. No kidding, because that's what I just said. That's exactly what it is. Here, look, South Dakota, John Thune territory. Here's a text message from South Dakota. If we lose the midterms, I'm going to blame these dirty politicians like John Thune. It's these Republican politicians who are making Republican voters stay home and not vote. Well, you got to have the opposite reaction. You should be more motivated than ever to vote. Vote out the rhinos. Primary these dirty Democrat, these dirty Republicans who are really Democrats. Stand up to their cowardly fecklessness. I mean, what a cowardly act. You think Scott Pressler is a security threat? Scott Pressler? This mild-mannered, long-haired guy with the cowboy boots? Who's just, he's a warrior. He's a beast. He travels all 50 states, registering people to vote. Respectfully asking for votes, respectfully asking Senate Majority John Thune to get moving on the Save America Act, respectfully standing up for the Constitution, and that's how they treat him at the South Carolina State Convention? The state chairman did apologize profusely to Scott online. I'll read that apology to you. But I want to get your reaction to this in the meantime. 800-655-MIKE. 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
3: 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Hugh Hewitt says we're in a propaganda war.
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6: With SRN News, I'm Ron Taylor. Tensions are high in Venezuela, the death toll rising to over 1,400 after two powerful earthquakes struck 4 days ago. Families have reported that almost 69,000 people are still missing there. Many civilians learning search efforts and frustrated by what they see as an inadequate government response. International rescue teams continue to join the effort, with 17 flights bringing over 1,600 rescue workers yesterday. The disaster is a major challenge for acting President Delcy Rodriguez. The capital's main airport is damaged, complicating aid delivery as well. The U.S. military said it had struck 10 targets in Iran at President Trump's direction, continuing a string of attacks that have shaken the war's uneasy ceasefire. The military said in a post on X yesterday that Iran had a chance to honor the ceasefire but elected not to, while its forces attacked a ship near the Strait of Hormuz. This is SRN News.
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1: Yeah, there's a lot of drama on social media. Incidentally, John Bolton has pleaded guilty to mishandling classified documents. The former national security advisor, who became a staunch vocal Trump critic now faces prison time, perhaps. We'll keep you posted on that developing story. I also want to again remind you of what happened in South Dakota. If you haven't seen on social media, it's a big deal. Scott Pressler, who is a real diligent and enthusiastic and passionate activist on behalf of voting rights. He's been all about the Save America Act. He's the, you know, the guy, real tall guy with the long hair and the cowboy boots. He traveled to South Dakota to the state convention there. John Thune was speaking, and according to the head guy, the state chairman, John Thune himself, wanted Scott Pressler banned from the convention. And Scott Pressler took out his camera, took out his cell phone, and while he's talking, the sergeant at arms came by and profanely and happily confirmed they weren't going to let Scott Pressler into the convention because Scott was, well, streaming what was going on his Facebook page. Let me play this for you one more time. This is cut number 11. Here's Scott Pressler again last night. Let me play this one more time for you.
0: There's honesty, though. What's your Matthew Bruner, sergeant at arms?
1: Okay, let's play the clip. Let's try again. Take three. This has been a week for technical gremlins for some reason. One more time with feeling. Here's the moment that Scott Pressler was confirmed by the sergeant at arms. You're not getting in.
0: Hey, guys, this is Scott Pressler. I'm here at the South Dakota State Convention. I have a ticket, and they are saying that I can't come in. So we're going to find out very shortly why I am not being allowed as one of the biggest supporters of President Donald J. Trump.
12: I'm big on Facebook, too, and I'm saying you can't come in because guess what? You're posting this little piss and moan session on Facebook. So you just get the hell out of here. Thank you.
0: You see how the grassroots are welcomed in Senate Majority Leader Thune's territory? Interesting, my friends. I don't think this is a good reflection of the South Dakota GOP. But I thank him for his honesty, though. What's your Matthew Bruner, sergeant at arms?
1: Incidentally, this we had to bleep it, but I can clean it up for you. He said, "I'm the a-hole who won't let you in. I'm on Facebook too. I'll bet you are." And as I posted last night on X, that guy's about to have a very bad weekend. Well, it's official. He was fired, the South Dakota GOP sergeant at arms. And the state chairman, Jim Eschelbaum, posted on social media, "Scott Pressler, I want to personally apologize for how things were handled tonight at the South Dakota GOP convention. I haven't watched the video yet, but Matt Bruner has been relieved of his duties as one of our sergeant-at-arms, by the lead sergeant-at-arms. I appreciate and respect all that you've done for President Trump and the Republican Party. I truly wish this hadn't gotten so out of hand before someone let me know. We'll talk more about this tomorrow when I have time to." Yeah, but what got out of hand is the Senate Majority Leader, John Thune, as you confirmed, banning Scott Pressler. Because John Thune doesn't want anybody to be reminded that Thune is largely the reason that we can't get the Save America Act passed. Thune and a handful of his cronies, Murkowski and McConnell and the rest of them, are blocking the passage of the Save America Act. They're on the side of the dirty Democrats who want to cheat in our elections. We all know it. And they are dirty. Man, they're dirty. Check out the Michigan Attorney General. This is Dana Nessel on with Jake Tapper last night on CNN.
13: Why challenge policies that are meant to make elections and voting safer?
14: I don't see how it does make an election safer. If anything, it means that there's a lot of legitimately cast ballots by eligible voters that simply won't be counted. So it's just an effort to disenfranchise voters and nothing more.
1: The Save America Act says the top law enforcement official of Michigan is an effort to disenfranchise voters. Yeah, that's right. Yeah, disenfranchising foreigners, disenfranchising people who are cheating, keeping the Save America Act states that you've got to be a U.S. citizen in order to vote. Obviously, the Attorney General of Michigan, mindful, I'm sure, of a lot of the foreigners in that state, doesn't want to rock that boat. We can't disenfranchise our Somali friends or our Haitian friends or our whatever friends from whatever country is in Michigan. The Muslim communities that are Dearborn. You can't. What do you think the Save America Act does to Dearborn? Disenfranchises voters. But John Thune and the other Republicans who despise Donald Trump but don't have the guts to come out and say it think this is their revenge. This is their vengeance. By the way, if you think I'm being too hard on John Thune over what happened at the state convention last night, this coward, this sellout John Thune, here's the chairman, Jim Eschenbaum, being asked by another reporter what happened with the Scott Pressler situation, and you can hear Jim Eschenbaum confirming that John Thune himself is the one who wanted Scott Pressler banned from the South Dakota State Convention.
15: Did John Thune specifically ask that Scott Pressler not attend this event?
16: Yes.
15: Okay, is John Thune a member of the convention committee?
16: No.
15: So how does he have the authority to remove people from events?
16: He has a...
17: Please let Scott Pressler in.
16: He has a lot of security in there.
15: Is Mr. Pressler considered a security threat?
16: Not to me. But I'm not going to go in there and argue with the Secret Service.
1: James. Look. President Trump and J.D. Vance have got to step in. There's a procedural way to remove John Thune as Senate Majority Leader. Rick Scott ought to be the Senate Majority Leader. They got to get rid of this guy. And incidentally, kudos to Jim Eschenbaum. I'm sure he's getting a lot of grief for his honesty because he was very transparent in confirming that it was John Thune himself who banned Scott Pressler. Look, this is great for this whole Save America Act. Do you realize what a spotlight these Republicans in South Dakota have put on the Save America Act? This is the last thing John Thune wants. And some of the media folks, some of the media outlets are doing their bidding. I'm told Tracy watched a whole bunch of Fox and Friends this morning. This issue, what happened to Scott Pressler, is the number one trending topic right now as I speak on X. Number one. They didn't even mention it on Fox and Friends. And I guarantee you, those Fox producers, they knew this thing happened. They don't want to make establishment Republicans look bad. Americans have had it with these establishment cowards, these sellouts, and that's all they are. They are sellouts. And you watch and see. And by the way, back to this Jim Eschenbaum guy, the state chairman, watch how fast they fire him for being truthful. When the reporter said, did John Thune want Scott Pressler to be prohibited from coming to the convention? He answered yes. I'll bet he will pay a heavy price for that honesty. Wow. You know, you hear the phrase, the enemy within. But we have an enemy within. These are political enemies of ours. And there has got... If there are paths to get the Save America Act passed, and Senator Mike Lee assured... By the way, where is he? I thought we were going to get him on this week, Tracy. We got to get him back. They said yes. Let's get him on. I don't do a lot of guests, so please, let's jump on it when we have an opportunity. I got to talk to Senator Mike Lee. He's been a warrior on this. He's been fierce. He's been fantastic. And I just want to personally thank him for trying so hard to get this thing across the finish line. If there are paths to get the Save America Act passed, and there are also paths to have John Thune removed as Senate Majority Leader. If he's the problem, then President Trump needs to figure out how to remove the objection. There is a procedural way, as I understand it, involving the president, the vice president, the Republican Party, there is a way to remove John Thune from his position of leadership. It's time. It's absolutely time. These Republicans who, these are Democrats in Republican clothes. They are wolves in sheep's clothing. Mike DeWine, the Ohio governor, vetoing a common sense photo ID law in the state of Ohio. He said, "Oh, we don't need that here. Our elections just go just fine. We're all hunky dory here in Ohio." These are absolute sellouts. And Americans are sick of it. We're fed up and angry. And we should be. 800-655-MIKE. I had a great opportunity this week to visit with my friend, Dr. Ashley Lucas, who I think probably added about 10 years to my life because the weight loss that I was, the weight that I was carrying around was really dragging me down, making me miserable. I was unhappy. I wasn't feeling good. You know, there's a moment that nobody talks about with weight loss. 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
21: 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And now, the winds are picking up. Wait, we're getting reports it's jumped the street. Entire blocks are catching. People are leaving their homes. They're being told, everyone head for the lake. This is spreading faster than anyone expected. They're telling us to head for the lake now. Flames are leaping from rooftop to rooftop. The sky is glowing. There's embers falling like rain. We'll keep you informed.
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1: My text line has blown up with a lot of smart comments and reactions to John Thune's cowardly act last night in South Dakota. The man is a coward. He doesn't want to face angry constituents and Americans who are demanding the passage of the Save America Act. And it's disgusting. It is absolutely disgusting what they're doing to the American people. Thumbing their nose, arrogantly treating people like Scott Pressler the way they treated him last night, the way John Thune, make no mistake about it, he's hiding behind his phalanx of Secret Service agents and South Dakota Republican operatives up there on the podium acting like he's the big deal that he thinks he is. And here's a great, speaking of these texts from South Carolina, great question. Why is John Thune still there? It makes no sense. Is he untouchable? You know, I've noticed that President Trump sort of treats this guy with kid gloves. You would normally think President Trump would go, you know, howler monkey on John Thune. I guess it's because Trump is trying to play nice with a guy who's in an important position. He's the Senate Majority Leader. So I guess Trump is trying to play ball with him. When is Trump's patience going to wear out? Here's a text from Virginia. Mike, follow the money. Somehow, some way, these rhinos are being bought off. Another South Carolina text. Like John McCain, Thune is willing to sell out his country in order to serve a personal vendetta. And finally, from Pennsylvania, Brian from Pittsburgh writes, Fox News, because we're wondering why Fox News isn't all over this Scott Pressler story. They know it's the number one trending story in America. They know that people are fired up about this. They know this spotlights the Save America conflict. They know this puts an unwanted spotlight on John Thune. Why aren't they covering it? Brian writes, Fox News is the Paul Ryan Thune establishment. Outside of Gutfeld,

0: of independence. You know the opening words, we hold these truths to be self-evident, but have you ever read the entire thing? This Independence Day, gather your family, your friends, your neighbors, read the Declaration together at the picnic, at the beach, before the fireworks. 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And they've all put this together. 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Incidentally, this weekend, looking for something to do as we're heading into the holiday, why don't you get the story of everything? Everybody's talking about this movie. I haven't been this enthusiastic about a documentary in a long time. The Story of Everything has been described as an amazing cinematic masterpiece. What's so special about it? Well, it reveals the hidden hand behind the universe and responds to the theory that creation, including us humans, just happened out of nothing. Well, that's not true, and you know that. Well, this great movie that points to a creator, that points to the absolute purpose, intelligent design, the story of everything, shows the scientific evidence that confirms that God created the universe. You can order it now, thestoryofeverything.film/Mike, thestoryofeverything.film/Mike. If you're looking for something great to watch this weekend, special discount pricing, thestoryofeverything.film/Mike, stream it at home. 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Speaking of the commies, wait till you hear what Zohran just got done regarding freezing rent in New York City. 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
8: We're in our New York newsroom. It's just past midnight. Word is coming in that the luxury liner Titanic has struck ice in the North Atlantic. First reports tell us she's damaged, but stable, being taken under tow toward Halifax. Wait, hold on. We're receiving a correction now.

0: 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The Titanic! She's gone down!
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3: With SRN News, I'm Ron Taylor. The largest fire in the United States continues to burn through tender dry forest in Utah, fueled by conditions that fire managers and experts call unprecedented. There was little relief from the strong winds on Saturday, and officials have canceled any 4th of July fireworks plans. A United Airlines passenger jet nearly hit a drone as it was landing at Newark Airport in New Jersey. The FAA said the flight crew reported seeing the drone only about 100 feet below during final descent on Friday. And according to the airline, they were carrying 106 passengers and 5 crew members from Key West, Florida. The U.S. military says it has struck 10 targets in Iran as President Trump's directing continuing a string of attacks that have shaken the war's uneasy ceasefire. The military said in a post on X yesterday that Iran had a chance to honor the ceasefire but elected not to when its forces attacked a ship near the Strait of Hormuz Saturday. This is SRN News.
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20: I know he is not here, and he's not, you know, under the bunker and everything else. 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It's been a great freaking week. So one of the occupational hazards at this point on a Friday. Happy Friday, by the way, with this great freaking week. One of the occupational hazards is the extent to which one's intelligence has been insulted. You're familiar with the expression about teachers, those who can't do teach. And by the way, I mean not the ubiquitous insult there. I am grateful for every constitutionalist that's a teacher that takes one for the team. They're actually capable, decent, honorable people, they're in the teaching profession. I'm not trying to impugn everyone ubiquitously. But I put a lot of teachers in the same camp that I also put like attorneys in. We need great attorneys, right? But like if you ever come across an attorney and they're like all of their favorite people are other attorneys, run the other way. If you ever come across, say, like a public school teacher and every person they want to be around are just a ton of public school teachers, just playing the numbers game, it's probably not one of the standouts in the profession, just saying. But again, for the great teachers, I appreciate you. Anyway, where I'm going with that particular analogy is it also applies in news reporting. Because those who don't know report on stuff. You would think that if you're reporting on stuff, you would know stuff, but they actually don't. They don't know stuff. This has been a great freaking week. And all you get, what your impression of the news? What has your impression of the news been this week? Even right now. I mean, take a look at the headlines right now. Oh my gosh. U.S. retaliates Iran because of that Singapore ship that was nailed by the drone. and the Strait of Hormuz yesterday. Oh, my gosh. We're retaliating. That's bad. Great freaking week. Incredible news week. Unbelievable deal coming together on the deal. The MOU. Unbelievable deal. Trilateral deal. Pulled together today with Lebanon, with Israel, and us in the middle. Secretary of State Marco Rubio just knocking it out of the park again. In fact, Rubio said something that just totally crystallizes both my mood and just cuts the BS out of it.
0: The Iranian system is going to continue to produce all sorts of maximalist rhetoric. They're going to have people going on their TV, on their official media, and making all kinds of pronouncements. But what we're interested in is not their press conferences. What we're interested in is whether or not ships are moving. If ships are moving as they should be moving, then that's what we're going to judge and that's what we're going to react to.
20: Ding freaking ding! The only thing that matters are the freaking ships getting through the Strait of Hormuz.
21: Well, no! Because the Singapore ship!
20: That, by the way, is a biological male news reporter that is still trying to figure out what letter he is on the homosexual alphabet. Just, you know, trying to channel one of the GSS newsers out there. The only thing that matters are if ships are going through the strait. You know how you can actually, if you're wondering how things are going with Iran, how things are going in the Middle East day to day anymore, well, I've been telling all my listeners to do, just like the price of oil, don't pay attention to anything in the news. Do not. Because they don't know things and they report stuff. And what's worse is most of your GSS news, your godless, soulless, and slanderous news out there, most of these people literally will put the IRGC on an even plane with the Trump administration. Well, the Trump administration said this, but Iran is saying this, which, by the way, is a whole other thing, because these poofer brains that report on things that don't know things don't even realize that you have multiple different state media outlets in Iran. They can't even get that part right. You have the IRGC that has their own state media apparatus, and then you have the president of Iran that has his. And those two are not on the same page a lot of the time. So even when you hear Iran saying this, no, most of the time it's not, because they're reporting on crap from the IRGC, from the military. It's not speaking for Iran. Again, at this point on a Friday, with a week where it's actually been great, and all you hear is that it's crap around the world, the news cycle has been terrible. Intelligence has been insulted, so I'm just getting the lead out a little bit. Believe it or not, because it's been a great week, I'm actually in a pretty good place. Just getting back to a place where we can talk about there being two sides to stories and one set of facts. And as I'm inclined to do, I will provide information to you that is helpful, useful, and repeatable. So here's the first thing to know. Do you know what the price of oil was earlier today? About 69. We got down to almost 68. It was barely 69. At about the point where we had retaliations, about 69.58. Do you know where we are most recently after the retaliatory strikes? We are at $70.24. Now, I'm going to get into this in just a moment. Hang on to that number, because I'm going to break down some of the economic realities and other things. That is an unbelievably great price for a barrel of oil for this time of year. But, you know, we're wrapping up the Amazon Prime Day stuff right now, which, by the way, didn't Amazon Prime Day start out like literally as a day and now it's a whole week or something? But anyway, I did think my wife picked up some more great wine glasses today off of that. So there's something. Looking forward to that glass of wine, by the way. So, oil at $70 a barrel. You don't have, for this time of year, a deal on Amazon. There's nothing on Prime Day or Prime Week that's as good as the deal buying a barrel of oil at $70. That's one. Now, remember Rubio's comment. The only thing that matters is what's going through the Strait of Hormuz. Tell me if you have heard this reported anywhere, unless you have heard it from me. If you have been getting extra credit in listening to my podcast or my morning show locally throughout South Florida. Do you know how many ships have been getting through the Strait of Hormuz? Since that MOU was signed last week, we have gotten 73% of pre-Iran war shipping traffic through the Strait of Hormuz. We're almost a week and a half into this thing. We, during this period, have gone 73% through. Do you know what we have gotten through over the prior 2 days through the Strait of Hormuz, including yesterday, where you had the ship that was struck, the Singapore ship that was struck by the Iranian? You know how much we've gone through the past couple of days? Over 100% of the product through the Strait of Hormuz for normal Wednesday and a normal Thursday. Even with some of the ship totals, like you go back to Wednesday, 62 ships, and you've been conditioned by your news video that, oh, we usually get 100 through. Yeah, sometimes, a lot of times it's less than that. But regardless, the ones that are getting through, but a lot of the big bulkers, we're making sure the biggest ships with as much oil as possible and everything else, there's dry bulk going through too. That stuff's getting through. And so there is actually more product that has that has crossed through the Strait of Hormuz the last 2 days than ordinarily would on insert year here on a Wednesday and Thursday in June. You don't hear it anywhere. And I'm pretty sure these people don't know things. The people are supposed to report on these things. How do you think it is that oil is where it is? Are you still driving the same as you were? The people you know? We haven't suddenly seen the economy just go to crap from this time 2 weeks ago. So what happened? There's a heck of a lot more oil that's getting through. And by the way, the MOU is all part of bringing that online. So price is truth. The saying in the financial markets, price is truth. Here's the next thing to know. The example I'll use is a real estate transaction. People who are noobs to real estate will get a property under contract and be like, whew, wow, we got there. People who are experienced with real estate know that the moment you put something under contract, the real negotiation has just begun. And the negotiation is not finished until there are two signatures on either side and those documents are closed and recorded. That's when a deal is done. We have a 60-day high-stakes negotiation. Everything is being negotiated out there in the news media. On both sides, Trump's playing the public negotiation game, same as Iran's playing the public negotiation game. Most of it means little. But it all gets reported as though it's meaningful. What's meaningful was that trilateral deal that got signed today between Lebanon and Israel. The deal where Israel is actually going to peel back out of a couple regions in southern Lebanon, and the Lebanese military is going to take over that territory, and they're going to work to push Hezbollah out of the territory. That's massive. That's massive. That's historically massive, on top of all the other big things that have been going on here. All right. So, trivia time. Because I was talking about, and by the way, if you're listening to the show last night, you might know the answer to this because I actually, for a fleeting moment, gave it to you. But trivia time. In inflation-adjusted dollars, what has the average price for WTI crude? You know, Texas tea, Beverly Hillbilly style. The stuff that you and I use. What is the inflation-adjusted price on this date over the past 15 years. Do, do, do, do, do, do. You got it? What number comes to mind? What is the average price for a barrel of oil on this date? June 26th. You know what the answer is? $90 a barrel. Remember, I said it's 70. And anything on Amazon Prime this week that's better deal than that, buy up your $70 barrels of oil. $20 off, normal rate, heck yeah. Our wine glasses didn't even come with that big of a discount today. So we spent most of the day with a barrel of oil at a $21 discount to just your average June 26th price. And we're at $20 of a discount. With everything that's happened in Iran, with the Singapore ship that was struck yesterday, with our retaliation just a bit ago, how does that happen? If you pay attention to the news media, oh my gosh. Look at the price of oil. Learn how that stuff works. Price is truth. Now, next question. Of the past 15 years, how many have featured the price of oil at an inflation-adjusted price that's been lower than where it is today? It's my tease for you. Come up with an answer. Past 15 years, how many has the price of oil been less than it is right now today? Be right back with that. Brian Mudd, in for the great one.
1: Mudd Lovin.
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0: All right, hey there. So I gave you a question to ponder during the break. The question was, of the past 15 years, how many have featured the price of oil at an inflation-adjusted price that is lower than where it is right now today? And the answer is only 5 times. Only 33% of the time. Okay, you got that? So independent of the Iranian war, the MOU, a Singapore ship struck in the Strait of Hormuz, all these things. 2/3 of the time, a barrel of oil is more expensive on June 26th than right now. It's been a great freaking week, if I didn't impart that correctly originally. Here's the next question. It's the final one for the moment. The inflation rate over the past 15 years has been 49%. Okay? It's kind of depressing to think about, right? Thank you, Bidenflation. So basically, the buck in your pocket right now is only worth half of what it was 15 years ago. On an absolute basis, meaning non-inflation adjusted, just straight dollars to dollars, despite the fact that a dollar is worth half now of what it was then. How much was a barrel of oil 15 years ago today? How much? Come on. It was $91. It was $91. If you do adjust for inflation, that'd be $129 a barrel. We're at 70. You know who was president 15 years ago? Remember Barack Hussein Obama? How many conversations do you recall there being about the oil crisis? Can you imagine if oil is at 129 right now? You know, the absolute peak during the war was 115. But you're like, well, that was just 1 year. No, what was it 14 years ago? You know what the price of a barrel of oil was in absolute dollars? Absolute. 14 years ago, it was $79. Or $109 in today's money. Well, that was 13 years ago, it was $128. 12 years ago, it was $141 flipping dollars. Double. It's been a great freaking week. Brian Mudd, we'll be right back.
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2: With SRN News, I'm Ron Taylor. Tensions are high in Venezuela as the death toll continues to rise to over 1,430 now after two powerful earthquakes struck 4 days ago. Families have reported that some 69,000 people are missing. Many civilians are leading search efforts, frustrated by what they see as an inadequate government response. International rescue teams continue to join the effort, with some 17 flights bringing over 1,600 rescue workers yesterday. The disaster is a major challenge for acting President Delcy Rodriguez. The capital's main airport is damaged, complicating aid delivery. The military said it had struck 10 targets in Iran as President Trump continues with a string of attacks that have shaken the war's uneasy ceasefire. The military said in a post on X yesterday that Iran had a chance to honor the ceasefire but elected not to when its forces attacked a ship near the Strait of Hormuz. This is SRN News.
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5: On America's 250th birthday, we wonder, what if radio had been there from the start?
6: We're in our New York newsroom. It's just past midnight. Word is coming in that the luxury liner Titanic has struck ice in the North Atlantic. First reports tell us she's damaged, but stable, being taken under tow toward Halifax. Wait, hold on. We're, receiving a correction now. My God, the Titanic, she's gone down.
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1: Happy Friday. It is great to be here with you, getting the lead out, having some fun, and also informing you as to what really matters in this great freaking week that we have had, even though the news would not have you think that it's been a great freaking week. But price is truth. You take a look at a barrel of oil, it's $70. As I have informed you, the normal price for this particular date is $90. Better than an Amazon Prime deal, getting a barrel of oil at market right now. How about that? In the middle of everything that's going on. It is Brian Mudd with you. And Mark, he's been in Israel, and he's going to be locked and loaded next week. So stand by for news. Now, we take a look at the oil picture that I'm painting for you. I just kind of walked you through what it typically is on this date, where we stand. How, over the past 15 years, two-thirds of the time on this date, oil's been more expensive just because, you know, it's June 26th. And then you take a look at the years, the Obama years, and inflation-adjusted dollars on this date for four consecutive years, your price for a barrel of oil, $129. $109, $128, and $141. 12 years ago, the price of a barrel of oil on this date was more than twice what it costs right now. By the way, that four-year window of Obama included his reelection in 2012. Do you remember anything at any point about oil even being an issue, about gas prices even being an issue? Nobody said a thing. What the heck? So often, we are conditioned, we are misled, we are misinformed, we are manipulated, not just by news media, but even the oil and gas companies. One of the things that Trump has been talking about this week, and at varying points, but he did mention it earlier this week, was that, hey, you know, the gas companies, they've been ripping you off. They've been ripping you off. You know, the way that the very first week of the Iran war, where everybody had pre-war oil that they had purchased, that had been refined into gas, that had already been at their gas station, they suddenly just jacked up the price right away because you had all the analysts who are more... the only thing that might be worse than, like, just your news reporter out there trying to report on economic stuff are people that are media-facing people that are supposed to be financial experts. If you have a box of rocks and you have a media-facing person that is supposed to be some kind of an economic analyst, go with a box of rocks. The box of rocks can at least be used as a paperweight or something constructive, maybe. You're not getting anything constructed out of the media-facing person that's talking economics. But they are also often dumb as a box of rocks. I'm trying to think of exceptions, but I really can't. Those are people who don't know things but say stuff. You know, reporters, by and large, are people who don't know things and report on stuff. The financial experts, the media-facing people, because they're real financial experts, but the people actually know stuff work for Goldman Sachs, Morgan Stanley. They make real money on Wall Street. They don't have things with, like, Buddy in the name and go out there and talk to people in news media. They don't. Sorry. But the, those people. So here's the next thing. You're going, yeah, but inflation and yeah, but affordability. And I know it sucks, right? I know that we got hammered under Biden. And so the reason why you're more sensitive to the price of gas, the reason why you'd been more sensitive to oil being higher, was because we still feeling the pain of Biden inflation and everything else that's happened. And then the Iran war, no doubt, added to inflation, right? So here's what we knew. The inflation rate for May was 4.2%. That's a lot higher than where we want it. Not good. But as I pointed out in the show last night, here we have President Trump, who has kneecapped the new Axis powers, kneecapped China's built-in network that they had put together, because China's not just China. China had become Russia. China had become Iran. China had become North Korea. Within a rocket, man. China had become Venezuela. China had become Cuba and Nicaragua, too. That was the new Axis network. And so we took out Maduro. That took away 2% of China's oil. We get that oil. We've doubled production. 1.5 million barrels per day coming this way, courtesy of Chevron, that had been the operator there that's ramping up production fast in Venezuela. We are about to take care of Cuba. At whatever point we are wrapped up with Iran, you are going to have like our little military convoy out there. They'll make a pit stop by Cuba, and that'll happen fast. And then Iran. So Iran, 47% of China's oil supply. Taking out the nuclear threat. Getting all the other Middle Eastern countries that have been aligned with China with us. And what did it cost us? You know, dealing with World War II, how many lives, how many years, and everybody who wasn't over there was pitching in here at home. Turned our country, turned the world upside down, let alone all the personal sacrifice. And here we are. The increased cost of inflation for 3 months due to the Iran war was 1.2%. We paid 1.2% more for stuff because of Iran. And we get the benefit of avoiding a nuclear World War III. And we get the benefit of having kneecapped China's Axis network. I mean, it just, and now you're about to see the price of gas come down over 50 cents per gallon over the next week and a half. And we have oil that's far cheaper than it usually is on this date. And so one of the other things I did, because you're like, affordability, affordability, and I get it. And if you are dealing with affordability challenges, that kind of stuff is real. So one of the things I worked on, I took $70 per barrel, and I ran economic projections for inflation for the rest of the year. Here we are about to wrap up the first half. So what do we get? All other things being equal, if we average $70 a barrel where we are right now for the back 6 months of this year, your inflation rate will drop from 4.2 to 2.3. Meaning that for the back half of the year, your money is going to go close to 2% farther than it's been going. In other words, you're going to have about $1,000 more buying power. The overall economy via GDP, it's going to grow 1% faster than it otherwise would. You're going to have at least 450,000 more jobs are going to be added during the back 6 months of this year than otherwise would have been. And there are all kinds of other economic benefits too. But the point is this. Here we are. I don't know what your expectations were for the MOU, not quite a week and a half into it. I will say that if I could have had $70 a barrel oil today, and you had offered that to me a week and a half ago, I would have said it's too good to be true. And that's where we sit today. So a week and a half into the MOU, this has gone so well, it's almost too good to be true. That's how good of a freaking week it has been. If you take a look at these things. I can't tell you how many, it's a fascinating thing too, because for so long, you would have like the anti-Semitic theoretical right, the Tuckers of the world out there, that, you know, would come with the sharp knives for defending Israel and Trump's actions associated with Israel. And then that whole thing turned, and so, over the past couple of weeks, because there had been the break and the public break at that with Trump and Netanyahu and with Israel going a little bit rogue, it would Trump making a deal that involves Israel in the MOU that Israel did not agree to. The sharp knives have come from some of the fiercest pro-Israel people. Like, how dare the president's backstabbing and you're a traitor too and all these kinds of things. Uh-huh. Then you take a look at what was signed today with Israel, with Lebanon, with the United States. Trilateral deal. History in the making. Don't be led around by your nose. Don't be led around by the news media. There are two sides to stories. There are one side of facts. Price is truth. There's a lot of posturing out there. Here's the next thing to know. One of the big things that has been animating, it's not just that we have our midterm election cycle that is going on here, that factors into the overall political calculus and also the way that things are reported. Did you know that Israel has elections too? And in fact, actually before ours, Israel's elections are in October. And so Netanyahu has a hard challenge from a general. And so he is playing the political game in his country, publicly and rhetorically, the same way that Trump is doing, and the same way that you have propaganda being spewed from Iran. What matters is what happens. Actions speak louder than words. They always do. Over a week later, the MOU marked a turning point, not just for the Strait of Hormuz, but for the overall economy, for affordability too. Now here's the next piece. Due to the investment boom from AI, we'd already seen a much stronger economy with higher oil and gas prices than economists plan to see. Remember, we were getting these great jobs reports the past few months, double and almost triple the jobs being added. And the reason was, you know, you have, speaking of, you know, the economic people that don't know things but say stuff. So where everybody miscalculated, yeah, you have some jobs that are being lost due to AI. Yeah, there are going to be a lot more jobs that are lost due to AI. However, for every job that's being eliminated by AI, there are more than two that are being created. Because what does it take to create all those chips? What does it take to build all these data centers? What does it take to put in all of that electrical into those facilities? What does it take to keep those places cool? By the way, most in-demand job right now, biggest shortage across this country, HVAC. Yeah, you got people that are just getting certified. HVAC, make 90 grand a year. Not bad for someone who's like, you know, 20, 21 years old going to trade school, right? People hadn't accounted for that part of the real economy due to the AI boom. The AI boom will be like every other technological advance before. Yes, the carriage and buggy driver is going away, but the automobile will create far more jobs in the long run. Yeah, a lot of jobs are going to go away. AI will create a heck of a lot more in terms of employment going forward in ways that people had not begun to calculate until now. But here's the next piece of that. All of that was being done with an average price for a barrel of oil. Take a look at May, for example. You know what oil was in May? It averaged $102.40 in the month of May. We are 32% lower today. So we were blowing away jobs numbers. The economy was growing at a good clip. And energy was a heck of a lot more expensive. The rate of inflation in real time and going forward is going to come down by half. That money is going to be back in your pocket. What does that tell you? Man, does this set up extremely well for the U.S. economy and for greater affordability for the back half of the year. Man, is that some good stuff. Those are your economic realities. Let me get into some election integrity realities as well. And I'll hit that starting on the other side. This is Brian Mudd, in for the great one.
0: Mudd Lovin.
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0: MOU was signed. I'm not talking about the performance of the United States Senate that still couldn't get its act together and pass the SAVE Act and is now in recess. I do think about Senator Rick Scott, who you just heard. That was from Mornings with Maria, Fox Business. I do think about Rick and how much better this country would be if he were the Senate Majority Leader rather than John Thune. But we are going to get into some of the election integrity stuff. And, yes, a little recounting of what went down as the communist takeover of the Democrat Party this week took another big step forward. But first, go to Kathy, who is in Memphis. And, Kathy, welcome to the show.
1: Thank you, sir. Appreciate it.
0: You bet. What's on your mind?
1: Well, when I called, you were talking about different things that Barack Obama had done. And I remember when he was running for election the very first time, while I was on the campaign trail, he was telling people the energy prices for U.S. citizens must necessarily rise.
0: Ding, ding, ding.
1: Exactly, because he felt like it was unfair that the United States citizens had better energy prices than anywhere else in the world. But we had, you know, an abundance of coal. We had an abundance of energy producing capability, but he wanted to shut that down, and he did, because he penalized coal. A lot of coal mining shut down. I will remember I was watching a stock for a particular power company in California, and they were the only ones that actually built power plants rather than just pushing power around, and they were planning to build more power plants in California. Well, all that got shut down, too. So,
0: While he gave money to Solyndra that turned out to be a scam and just ripped off taxpayers. Kathy, Gold Star call, you're exactly right. Now, I gave the inflation-adjusted price of oil under Obama. If you were to take a look at what the price of gas was for a three-year stretch, the average price for a gallon of gas, regular unleaded, was over $5 per gallon in today's dollars. You're exactly right. It was all part of Obama's plan. And part of it is how we're conditioned, because it's remarkable that people can be conditioned in such a way that, well, okay, well, he says we need higher energy prices. And so it wasn't even an issue. But how much of that really just came down to the news coverage? Can you imagine if gas were over $5? Be right back.
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0: With SRN News, I'm Ron Taylor. The largest fire in the United States is burning through tender dry forest in Utah. It's fueled by conditions that fire managers and experts call unprecedented. There was little relief from the strong winds on Saturday, and officials there have canceled any 4th of July fireworks plans. A United Airlines passenger jet nearly hit a drone as it was landing at Newark Airport in New Jersey. The FAA says the flight crew reported seeing the drone only about 100 feet below during the final descent Friday. According to the airline, United Flight 1513 was carrying 106 passengers and 5 crew members from Key West, Florida. The Boeing 737 landed safely, and the FAA is investigating the incident. The military has struck 10 targets in Iran in President Trump's directions, continuing a string of attacks that have shaken the war's uneasy ceasefire. This is SRN News.
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7: 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People had it on in their car. 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
9: We're in our New York newsroom. It's just past midnight. Word is coming in that the luxury liner Titanic has struck ice in the North Atlantic. First reports tell us she's damaged, but stable, being taken under tow toward Halifax. Wait, hold on. We're, receiving a correction now. My God! The Titanic! She's gone down!
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13: One is going to be back on Monday. He's been in Israel. He will be locked and loaded for you. In the meantime, it is an honor and a pleasure to be here with you as we are enjoying our Friday. If you missed the first hour, it is worth your while to go back and see why it was such a great freaking week and why, if you only pay attention to one thing day in and day out, it shouldn't be the news. It should be the price of oil. Take a look at that. Price is truth. It'll set you free because the news cycle will just drive you bat crap crazy. It's like one of these things is not like the other. No, things are actually going really well. You just can't find a single headline out there that would suggest it. Now, Brian Mudd, by the way, always an honor and a pleasure to be here with you. Find me at Brian Mudd Radio socially. The Brian Mudd Show podcast, wherever you get your podcast. What hasn't been so awesome this week? Few things that haven't necessarily made the news. One of them certainly did. I mean, the election stuff. But then election integrity stuff. So one of the things that I'm very quick to point to is the stuff that's real with election integrity concerns, and then stuff that happens not to necessarily be as concerning as is purported. It's very critical that we not cry wolf on the right when it comes to election integrity. There's a tendency towards that. Left tends to say, oh, there's never election fraud, never voter fraud. And the right, you know, will tend to take even the first appearance of it and never state it. The truth is somewhere in between. And for those who are not familiar, I have a long history in these matters going back to Florida 2000 and a very specific hand in ousting a couple election supervisors in Broward and Palm Beach County back in 2018. And so there's a right and a wrong way to go about this stuff. But what is important is to know what's real. You know, one of the great ironies, we talked about this with the Supreme Court decisions yesterday. The absurdity of illegal immigration in this country. Things that have become so absurd that temporary protected status, the definition of temporary, has to arrive at the United States Supreme Court. Now, just a quick refresh on those Supreme Court decisions from yesterday, and go check out Mark Levin Show podcast from yesterday if you happen to miss the show, and check out the full rundown, everything I broke down with those decisions. But the quick point is this. It's temporary protected status. The reason under which you had the Syrians, they were granted temporary protected status in 2012, was because the Assad regime was persecuting protesters. The Assad regime, that is no more. I don't think the Assad regime, that is no more, is still persecuting protesters. And it was temporary status. And that has to get to the United States Supreme Court to go, yeah, temporary means Trump can say you go back now. More absurd still. The Haitians dated back to 2010. Why? A January earthquake in Haiti. We had temporary protected status granted to Haitians because of the earthquake. You think the coast is clear from that earthquake? It's been about 16 and a half years. I know it's kind of a close call there. What do you think? Aftershock or two? Maybe I. And that has to get to the United States Supreme Court. And then the scarier thing is what we saw. Because my focus, when I was talking about that, wasn't that you did have 6-3 rulings in line with the rule of law and the Constitution. It was actually the three that went post-constitutional. Three that took the most obvious examples of law in this country and injected their political desires instead on the temporary protected status and also on the asylum case that was every bit as obvious. Literally says, under law, that you must have arrived in the United States or be present in the United States to declare asylum. And we had a case arrive at the United States Supreme Court for people who said, well, we're in Mexico. We want to declare asylum. And so we literally had Supreme Court justices asking questions in a hearing saying, if you're in Mexico, have you arrived in the United States? But worse still, you still had the three libtard leftist justices go post-constitutional and side in name of their politics. The other problem, of course, that's permeated with the absurdities associated with all aspects of illegal immigration into this country is election integrity related stuff too. Because while you hear about those Supreme Court cases, and while you at least have that information for you to be able to digest in the news, what you never hear about are the regular criminal convictions for illegal aliens related to voting. Remember, it doesn't happen. I mean, we don't have voter fraud anyway, let alone by illegal aliens. One story that was really overlooked this week happened to pertain to a situation right here in my state. There's a pretty good chance that you did not come across a story with three criminal convictions by illegal aliens for voter fraud in the state of Florida this week. Now, about this. Here is a fact. Two sides of stories, one side of facts. There has never been a federal election cycle in American history, not one, where there hasn't been provable and successfully prosecuted voter fraud that has led to criminal convictions. Not one. Not one cycle in American history. For example, in my home state of Florida, where this story emanated from this week, there are an average of 2 to 3 criminal convictions per year for voter fraud. Across the country, you have an average of 38 criminal convictions for voter fraud per year. Not per cycle, that's per year. And so the question is never about whether there is or isn't voter fraud. There always has been. Every cycle has proven that there always will be attempts that are made. And so election integrity will be continue to be threatened as long as we have elections. But the one dynamic that is almost never discussed how long it actually takes to bring about a criminal conviction in these cases. And so, you know, the whole saying about wheels of justice moving slowly, but how slowly? Well, consider this. The U.S. Department of Justice this week issued the press release that was never reported to you in the news. Headline, three non-citizens convicted of illegal voting and related election offenses in federal elections. The release reads like this. It says three non-citizens have pleaded guilty in separate federal cases to illegally voting in federal elections and related election offenses. And as I mentioned, these three illegal aliens voted in Florida. But do you care to guess when it was that they actually voted? Again, this release out from the Department of Justice this week. When did the illegal voting take place? 2 of the illegal aliens voted in 2020, the third in 24. 2020. And so this led to me think of what might have happened elsewhere as far back as 2020, but also what might have happened more recently across the country. You think about how long it took in a state like Florida that has some of the strongest election integrity measures in the country, a state that actually in an hour will tell you how elections went, third largest state, something that every state could do. Also have really tight laws in the state to where if you harbor illegal aliens or if you transport them, you can be prosecuted. And yet, illegal aliens voting, and we just nailed convictions for elections in 2020. What would happen, for example, if it takes that long to get to a criminal conviction for voter 2020, 6 years? What do you think is happening in sanctuary cities and sanctuary states if that's happening in Florida? Hence, President Trump and what he is pushing with the SAVE Act.
14: We have to be able to get proof of citizenship when you vote. Otherwise, we don't have elections. We have to be able to get voter ID. So John is a leader, and hopefully he can get the votes.
13: John is a leader. Not a very good one. He's talking about John Thune. He's a leader. Hopefully he can get the votes. If you're a good leader, you'd have had the votes. You know, it's interesting. We talk about voter ID being an 80-20 or a 90-10 issue based upon the poll you take a look at. And yet, we can't get this across the finish line in the Senate. There's something else that was kind of interesting that I was taking a look at pertaining to election integrity. And that happens to be the company that we keep. You know, what's interesting is there are varying points where I brought this information to you on this show over the years because you have what's called the Electoral Integrity Project. And this is done worldwide. It compares every country against each other for measures of election integrity. Harvard is the lead researcher that contributes from the United States. And so you have numerical scores putting election integrity measures together. And we have commonly been near the bottom of the developed world. But most recently, we managed to blow that straight out of the water. And you know how we were talking about Haiti? I want you to guess what state is closest to Haiti in terms of election integrity. What state is closest to Haiti in election integrity? What countries do you think that the United States is most closely aligned with in election integrity, in part because of how some states have dropped their pants when it comes to election integrity? Think about those things. I'll be back with the answer. I'm Brian Mudd, in for the great one.
15: Mudd Lovin'.
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0: So we passed the SAVE Act 3 times in the House. We'll do it again. We're working on that, and I'm going to talk with the president about these issues and how to get the agenda moving again, and it's going to be very productive.
1: Yeah, so this week you had the dust up with Trump and Senate Republicans. So, like, get your freaking butt in order. Get the SAVE Act passed. I'm not doing your stupid housing thing. I'm not going to sign that until you get the SAVE Act passed. Senate, 2-week recess. Can't get it together. House Speaker Mike Johnson. So, yeah, we've already passed it a few times. We're going to do it again. Now, I mentioned that we had an announcement from the Department of Justice, 3 criminal convictions, illegal aliens that were voting in elections all the way back to 2020 that were just nailed down. And that happened in Florida. And I pontificated about, what do you think's happening in sanctuary states and sanctuary cities? And I ended with a question for you, which pertained to the countries that the United States of America might be most closely aligned with on election integrity, according to the Electoral Integrity Project annual thing that's been going on. Harvard, again, is involved with this. But also the state, because Haiti's been in the news, the temporary protected status. The place that, I mean, how could we send people back to Haiti? I mean, it's only been 16 and a half years since the earthquake that they were granted temporary status from, you know? The state that was most close to Haiti in terms of election integrity. And what I will tell you is that Mr. Fill-In Producer, who, by the way, I mean, I got an A gold star kind of Fill-In Producer. Not your average Fill-In Producer, I'll put it that way. So he got it. He nailed it. Did you? If you came up with California, you would be right on the state. Hawaii, by the way, does manage. Speaking of Supreme Court cases, you know, how they basically tried to ban the Second Amendment in Hawaii. That was also overturned on the split decision yesterday. They actually have worse election integrity, believe it or not, in Hawaii than California. But California is second worst in this country and is most closely aligned with Haiti. How much so? Well, let me start with the country first. So, what countries do you think we are most closely aligned with? The great thing about the Electoral Integrity Project, you get a numerical scale. They have all these different categories, and they boil it down in a 1 to 100 point system. Here are the 5 countries that we most closely align with in election integrity. Niger, Senegal, Tunisia, Bolivia. I mean, you know, it's Bolivians, man. Nobody runs elections like Bolivia. Oh, and look at this, Mexico. It's not like drug cartels run whole governments there. I mean, whew. Yes, that's the solid company our country keeps. No kidding. Niger, Senegal, Tunisia, Bolivia, Mexico. On the 1 to 100 point system, the United States of America, the world's leading superpower, scores a 54. I believe even as far as the bar has been lowered in public education, a 54 fails everywhere. I think if you get a 54 at your job, you won't have it long. I think if you get a 54 day in and day out, life is going to kick you in the ass. The United States of America scores a 54 in election integrity. But wait, that's the country. What about California? That's next. Brian Mudd in for Mark Levin.
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5: With SRN News, I'm Ron Taylor. The U.S. military says it had struck 10 targets in Iran at President Trump's direction, continuing a string of attacks that have shaken the war's uneasy ceasefire. The military said in a post on X yesterday that Iran had a chance to honor the ceasefire agreement but elected not to when its forces attacked a ship near the Strait of Hormuz earlier yesterday. The largest fire in the United States is burning through tender, dry forest in Utah, fueled by conditions that fire managers and experts call unprecedented. There was little relief from the strong winds Saturday, and experts there and city officials have canceled any 4th of July fireworks plans. Tensions remain high in Venezuela as the death toll now has risen to 1,430 people after two powerful earthquakes struck 4 days ago. Families have reported that some 69,000 people remain missing. This is SRN.
6: Mark Levin explains the revolution we're facing.
7: The Marxist Islamist revolution is here, every bit as it is in the Middle East, in Africa, in Southeast Asia, and in Europe. And the strategy is to create these segregated enclaves, these fortresses, if you will, of Sharia law and Islam, where imams control, where Qatar and other oil-rich fiefdoms in the Middle East and elsewhere are funding them.
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11: 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People are leaving their homes. They're being told, everyone head for the lake. This is spreading faster than anyone expected. They're telling us to head for the lake now. 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The sky is glowing. There's embers falling like rain. We'll keep you informed.
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0: Mark doesn't suffer fools well. 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
1: But hey there. So, as we're taking a look at election integrity, by the way, I just received a note from a listener, David, who was not impressed by the two illegal aliens from 2020 in Florida or the third illegal alien from 2024. Now, what I'm pointing out in talking about these situations, these are the three this week. The three that were criminally convicted and announced by the Department of Justice this week from 2020 and 2024 in the state of Florida. There are dozens in the state of Florida alone going back to those cycles. Dozens. Since the early 80s, we've had over 1,620 criminal convictions for voter fraud. And by the way, in most of these situations, you're talking about people that are responsible for more than one vote. Some cases, they are just one vote. But the bigger point is this week. One, you didn't hear about it. Two, even in a state that is super diligent, illegal aliens voting, and it took 6 years to get justice. So what could happen in sanctuary cities and sanctuary states? Hang with me. I know it might be hard. Hang with me. So let me get back to the Electoral Integrity Project here. We score the United States of America a 54 now. You know what it was the last time that I shared this with you? We were a 71. So we were still low-C, crappy students, barely getting by in school when it came to elections in this country. We're a 54 now. Why? Because states like California have dropped their pants on elections. Blue states across the country that have just totally blown out any pretense of legitimacy by mailing ballots out to every single person, regardless of if they live at that address or not. Open ballot harvesting. As Mr. Backup Producer has pointed out, they're still counting ballots in California for the primary at the beginning of the month. Because it's so hard to count votes. So we are going backwards in election integrity. Our election integrity, this is something that needs to be put in front of every single poofer brain Democrat that says we can have voter ID is racist. Jim Crow 2.0, if you're Chuck Schumer, but the left at large. Should we be able to perform better than Niger, Senegal, Tunisia, Bolivia, and Mexico in conducting elections? Are we not better than a 54? Why can't we at least be, say, in the upper quarter of countries that conduct elections? Because we're actually in the bottom. With the 54, we're in the bottom half. There's not another developed country in the world that is lower than us in election integrity. Again, according to the Electoral Integrity Project, this isn't some right-wing think tank. Nope, this is a project headed up by organizations like Harvard. So, here's the next piece. California specifically, as you take a look at that situation. So the Heritage Foundation, if you dig into the state scores, they will give numerical scores for states that is applicable to the Electoral Integrity Project scale as well. Now, if you're wondering what Haiti has in terms of election integrity, it's a 37. Okay, so on balance, Haiti does conduct less credible elections than the United States. Not a lot. We're 54. There are 37. Do you know where California scores? What is California's grade at conducting elections, election integrity? Survey says they are a 35. Yes, California is worse than Haiti when it comes to election integrity. Now, the irony is, here you have the temporary protected status case for Haitians who were granted it from an earthquake in January of 2010. We can't go back to Haiti. Haiti conducts more credible elections than California. Just mentally gnaw on that one for a moment. Now, when you take a look at what happened in California earlier this month, one of the things I was talking to Mr. Fill-In Producer about is the statistical anomaly associated with it. And so, you know, people continue to say, well, you know, we don't have problems with election integrity. There's nothing to see here. And Hilton got through in the gubernatorial race, so it's okay. Now, do I know if there were shenanigans that took place in California? No. I do not. Because, again, when I've been involved, I know what's real. I know what isn't. You do not cry wolf. You need to have the information in hand to be able to make those credible claims. However, it is obvious that the apparatus exists, and it's also obvious that California intentionally created a system that has worse election integrity protections than Haiti. There's something else that came up in those elections. There had never been a time, not statistically, not in any election, not in ranked choice, not in open primaries, no elections anywhere, where at any interval, when you've already had at least half of the vote tabulated, if you had two candidates of the same party, that the leading candidate suddenly received a much lower share of the party vote. And so what happened with all those votes that were counted after Election Day, your leading mayoral candidate, your leading gubernatorial candidate, so we're talking about Javier Becerra and Karen Bass, they remained static. If you notice, their vote percentage barely moved after that point. But the third candidates in those races after Election Day, both Democrats, ended up getting the overwhelming majority of the Democrat vote share from then on, which, of course, in the mayoral election in L.A. was enough to knock out Spencer Pratt. That type of thing has never happened before in a single election. It happened in two. Same cycle. They're still counting ballots, by the way, because it's so hard. And California has election integrity that's on scale with Haiti. Actually, I'm sorry. Haiti does better than California with election integrity. So you can count on trusting Haitian elections going forward more than California, the way they run things. And so there are several things that are important here. But why am I dwelling on this in particular? Well, in the context of the SAVE Act, the importance of election integrity, there are federal minimums that must come into play. It is crystal clear that when you have states like California that are bent on lowering standards that allow for non-credible elections to take place, that allow for voter fraud to occur if people choose to do so, which again, there has never been a single election cycle, not a single federal election cycle in American history where there hasn't been successfully prosecuted voter fraud. And imagine that what is actually caught and successfully prosecuted is likely a small percentage of what actually is conducted and people get away with. So against that backdrop, where you can have illegal aliens that are just going down this week for illegally voting in a state with strong election integrity that is super strong in combating illegal immigration from 6 years ago, what do you think happens in California? What do you think happens in other states that have put similar types of systems into place? This is where we must have federal minimums. This is where we must have the 90-10 or 80-20 SAVE Act put into place. You know, we talk about credibility in this country. You talk about election integrity. And people want to run to whatever their thought process is about it. As I mentioned, the left understates it. The right tends to overstate it a bit. The bottom line is that once upon a time, our country operated with some of the highest election integrity in the world. Right around the time, by the way, that we also had the second highest education outcomes in the world. You know, back in 1980, the onset of the Department of Education, when that came about, U.S. ranked second in education outcomes in the world. And you take a look at what's happened since. Back around that window of time, we had some of the strongest election integrity in the world. Now we continue to go backwards. How is it that we can run a country successfully that associates itself with the credibility of elections in Niger, Senegal, Tunisia, Bolivia, and Mexico, with our largest state that runs elections that are less credible than Haiti, where people are making appeals to the Supreme Court not to have to go back to that country from an earthquake 16 and a half years ago? By the way, California's score, only 3 points better than Venezuela prior to the removal of Maduro. So how bad is the system that has now been put in place? And I'm just giving the California example. You know, New York is barely better than California. Many other blue states do not rank. Remember, the U.S. average is now a 54. The average blue state is below a 50, meaning worse than Mexico, Bolivia, Tunisia, Senegal, Niger, barely better than Haiti. But California, as it sits now, 3 points better than Venezuela's election integrity when Maduro was still there. What do you think we're going to have as a country going forward if we continue to just travel down this path and you don't have the United States Senate grow balls and do the right thing? We don't have the SAVE Act. This is worth the talking filibuster. This is worth whatever it takes, because if you don't have integrity in elections, what do you end up like? You'll end up like Niger. You'll end up like Senegal, Tunisia, Bolivia. You'll end up like Haiti at some point. You'll end up like Venezuela, which was one of the richest countries per capita in the world before you had communist dictators that took over it. It's one of the things that is so often taken for granted, that every superpower in the world, every dynasty historically fails. The average dynasty, the average superpower, world history only lasts 200 years. Here we are getting ready to celebrate our 250th anniversary. History says we don't make it another 100 years. And if we continue to pull crap like this and do nothing about it, that very well might be the case. I'm Brian Mudd, in for the great one.
0: Mark Levin.
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8: My son was a big hockey fan. 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

0: With the help of many people in this room, 18 months ago, we won the most consequential election victory in American history.
1: Yeah, no doubt about that. President Trump today, the Faith and Freedom Coalition, the 2026 Road to Majority. And where would we be? I mean, could you even begin to imagine how screwed we would be right now if Kamala Harris had won that thing? The open borders, China would have taken Taiwan by now. The AI race would be over because we get all of our chips from Taiwan, Semi. It would be just where to begin. It would be over. The, you know, the

0: Tensions remain high in Venezuela as the death toll now reaches 1,430 after two powerful earthquakes struck 4 days ago. Families have reported that some 69,000 people are still missing. The rescue efforts are underway, 17 flights bringing in over 1,600 rescue workers yesterday. The capital's main airport is damaged, complicating aid delivery.
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7: 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Wait, we're getting reports it's jumped the street. Entire blocks are catching. People are leaving their homes. They're being told, everyone head for the lake. This is spreading faster than anyone expected. They're telling us to head for the lake now. Flames are leaping from rooftop to rooftop. The sky is glowing. There's embers falling like rain. We'll keep you informed.
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17: 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Hopefully more than one, but at least one big thing going for you as it pertains to listening to this particular program. This is the last hour that you are going to be subjected to a fill-in host, because the Great One will be back from Israel on Monday for you, so you can look forward to that. In the meantime, I do enjoy my time with you. I love being here. Thanks for having me. Brian Mudd. You can catch me socially at Brian Mudd Radio. You can catch the Brian Mudd Show podcast wherever you get your podcasts. And I'm not going to get to everything I intended to get to. I took so long getting the lead out in the first hour, putting the good news in front of you, despite all the headlines, that I'm going to have to kind of combine a few thoughts. But one thing that is really important, because started out talking about how great of a week this has been in terms of Middle East, other things are going on, but then the other stuff below the surface. So we had the Supreme Court decisions yesterday. Okay, thankfully, common sense prevailed in those, but you still had each of the three leftist justices go post-constitutional. You know, it's one thing with KJV. We've learned about her. She might not even know how to read a law book. It is really possible that she was just DEI promoted and like even DEI'd the bar or something. Does not seem like a particularly intelligent person. And again, what do you expect from somebody who doesn't know what a woman is and theoretically is one? Now, the other two, at least on matters of basic law, have been willing to be reasonable. But no longer did you have Sotomayor and Kagan, who were reasonable yesterday, as they went totally post-constitutional on the two immigration-related cases. This is important, as it is clear what the long game of the Democrat Party has been. One of the things that so often I'll talk about, and you've heard me discuss this on the program, guesting for Mark over the years, but one thing that is so, I think, underappreciated is the extent to which the long game has been played. And how from the United States Supreme Court with those justices to New York City and Mamdani, how the socialist, communist takeover has been coming about. lot of people will take a look at the elections on Tuesday and the continued momentum past Tuesday of the commie wing of the DNC. And they think that something has changed. I mean, like, literally, election outcomes, okay. But actually, nothing has. Absolutely nothing has. This has been the longest of long games that has been played. President Trump talking about communism.
18: Everybody gets free food. Everything is free from this point forward. Everyone's going to vote for me. The problem is, after 2 or 3 years, the country is a disaster area. The country fails. They always do.
17: Yeah, somewhere along the way, you run out of other people's money. So let's talk a little bit about the socialist takeover at the DNC, because there's been a lack of perspective on this for much of what I've come across this week. Tuesday's primary day showed the future of the Democrat Party and the country if we're not careful, because the left has played the long game for literally over a century. Now, people will take a look at whatever particular election they want to point to and go, oh my gosh, how'd this happen? No, this has been going on since Woodrow Wilson. And this dates back to the progressivism of him. And you can actually find roots that predate a little bit, but that's really when it kicked off in a big way. But when really did the current anarchist, Marxist, socialistic, all these factions come together? How? Well, it was the Saul Alinsky hippies in the 60s. I mean, the playbook has been there since the 60s. Saul Alinsky literally wrote it. And you've seen the incremental socialism and Marxism build and build and build in this country, much like the creeping crud that progressivism is. It is progressive. So a lot of political observers take a look at what's going on. Mamdani, AOC, insert your commie here. This is the insurgency. It is not the insurgency of the Democrat Party. It's not. Consider this. When was Bernie Sanders first elected to Congress? That would be 1990. Okay, the burn has been in D.C. since 91, elected in 90. Barack Hussein Obama, student of Rules for Radicals in the Weather Underground. When was he elected president? That'd be 2008, right? And then, in 2018, we saw the era of the squad led by socialists like AOC and Tlaib enter the Democrat Party officially. Right? I mean, Obama was that guy, but just not so overtly. He did it with the people he put in positions of power around him, implemented those instruments into government, then was able to play Biden like the puppet that he was. So, 2018, you have the squad. Rules for Radicals, 60s. Byrne, 90. Obama, 2008. Squad, 2018. That's how long this has been playing out, even in election outcomes in this country. And so, since then, they have been doing their level best to conquer the entire Democrat Party. Now, over the past 20 years, findings by Gallup and Pew Research show those who identify as liberals within the Democrat Party have risen by 1% per year. If you wonder why things have arrived at libtard territory as the norm, it's because 1% more liberals every year in the Democrat Party. People used to say, well, I'm moderate or I'm a little bit liberal. No, I'm really liberal. That's grown by 1% per year for 20 years. So in other words, the Democrat Party of today is 20 points to the harder left of where it was 20 years ago. More to the point, a majority of Democrat voters now identify with the most radical factions of the policy. So the shift, for example, explains why 20 years ago, the standard Democrat position, was actually opposed to same-sex marriage. Remember, Barack Obama ran opposed to same-sex marriage. And against illegal immigration, right? So 20 years ago, the Democrat Party standard position, opposed to same-sex marriage and opposed to illegal immigration. Today, the most commonly Democrat-supported position, if you take a look at the polling of Democrats, the highest-ranking grouping of Democrats approve of government-funded sex change operations for children and open borders for illegal aliens. That's where we've gone in 20 years by moving 1% within the party to the hardest left position. But it's not just radical social policies that are being advocated for, of course. It's that increasingly economic socialists are knocking down the DNC's door. So Tuesday's primaries, of course, featured the three races where you had Mamdani-endorsed socialists that faced off against Democrat establishment candidates, including two sitting congressmen. What was the result? Mamdani, of course, went 3-for-3. And so it is rapidly becoming the Mamdani AOC party, the socialists take over the Democrat party in full swing. And one of the interesting developments here over the past couple of days, you had Michigan Democrat Senator Slotkin. You know, she made news after Tuesday's primaries when she said that her party needed new leadership in the House and Senate, meaning that she's throwing Hakeem Jeffries and Chuck Yu under the bus. But when you listen to her reasoning, she said this. She said, Democrats were soundly defeated in 2024. I was in a swing state, and I won that same year. To me, the lesson was simple. Democrats had too many priorities. They tried to make everyone happy. Oh, yeah, they were really trying to make everyone happy with open borders and defund police. That was awesome. And answer every question. When you prioritize everything, no one knows what you actually stand for. We just need to show people that what we care about is an economy where if you work hard and play by the rules, you get ahead and your kids do better. We just need to show people that what we care about is an economy where if you work hard and play by the rules, you get ahead and your kids do better. You know, the funny thing about that comment is she's right. She's exactly right. I mean, that is what this country at its crux is about economically. But is that what the Democrat Party actually stands for? Does the Democrat base actually believe that? No. If you take a look at polling, you'll also see that a majority of Democrats do not believe that you can get ahead anymore. They're not optimistic for the future. And so this is the thing. Now, people will talk about the insurgency and the Mamdani AOC. No. This is where the party is. You're only going to continue to see more of it because all that's happened is that Democrats have trended 1% harder to the left per year for each of the 20 years. There's been no indication that's slowing down. And the average Democrat no longer believes you can get ahead in this country. And so the contrast and the importance of the midterms this year have never been bigger. The president commenting on that today.
18: Everyone needs to get out and vote in the midterms. We have to win this election. This election is very vital. If we don't, everything that we've gotten so much. I mean, religious liberty, but we've gotten so much. Our military is the strongest in the world. I built it during my first term.
17: Yeah, sure enough. And so that's the bad stuff, right? Now, I'm going to tie some things together, including with Iran and progress that's been made, but also the momentum that has begun to swing back and is with the right around the world. There's actually a lot that's going on politically outside this country, but actually signs that it's starting to change in this country, and I'll pick up there next. I'm Brian Mudd, in for the great one.
19: Mudd Lovin.
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28: We're in our New York newsroom. It's just past midnight. Word is coming in that the luxury liner Titanic has struck ice in the North Atlantic. First reports tell us she's damaged, but stable, being taken under tow toward Halifax. Wait, hold on. We're, receiving a correction now. My God! The Titanic! She's gone down!
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0: As I told all the parties here today, it's the beginning of the beginning. There is a lot of work ahead. We don't in any way underestimate the difficulty of the task ahead, but we understand the importance of it, how vital it is, and we are honored to have played a part in bringing this together.
1: Yeah, so we're going to talk about 4 points in progress with Iran, with Lebanon, as the case happened to be, Israel, and momentum being on the right around the world. Secretary of State Marco Rubio talking after the signing of the trilateral agreement with Israel and Lebanon. That was huge today. Very big deal. And so the news flow has been based actually on a good foundation this week. You know, I opened the show by saying it's been a good freaking week. I don't care what you hear in the news. And if you just want to know how things really are going in the Middle East, just stop. Just stop with the news. Look at the price of oil and go from there. Because the news is just absurd on its face most of the time anymore. Things have been so much better. And so this week has been built on a good foundation, as Vice President J.D. Vance mentioned after his negotiations with Iran to start the week. Remember last Sunday where everything got kicked off, the details and the memorandum of understanding, the framework for the deal coming together with Iran. And so here's the deal. Specifically, Vance outlined when he came back to the U.S., 4 key points for positive change that were agreed to. They were these. The first, establishing a mechanism for keeping the Strait of Hormuz open. Okay, has that happened this week? He said, hey, we did it. We figured out a mechanism for keeping the Strait open. Has it happened? The answer is yes. As I mentioned, the first hour, since the signing of the MOU, going all the way back to a week ago Wednesday, 73% of the amount of stuff that ordinarily would go through the Strait of Hormuz has come through the Strait of Hormuz. I know it's not in the news. And actually, the two most recent full days preceding today, don't know about today yet, we had more than 100% of the stuff get through the Strait of Hormuz that ordinarily would have on a Wednesday and Thursday in June. So yes, there is a mechanism for keeping the Strait open. Yes, it has been working. The second point, coordination for a sustained ceasefire between Israel and Hezbollah in Lebanon. And what's interesting there is, has that occurred? No. But actually, something a lot better has happened. Hezbollah, I mean, a terror proxy, right? And again, if you can't trust Islamic terrorists to keep their word here, who can you trust, right? Well, so what happened? We got this trilateral deal now with Lebanon. And so what does that mean? Well, in the words of Rubio,
0: hopefully we'll have many more of these conversations and make real and tangible progress so that the people of both of these countries can be hopeful about their future, a future of peace, a future of prosperity, a future of mutual coexistence in a way that's beneficial.
1: The reason that Hezbollah has taken up in Lebanon the way they have is not because the government wants them there. They don't want the terror proxy of Iran hanging out in their country. It's because they don't have the ability to deal with them. It's kind of like Mexico and the drug cartels. You know, the Mexican government, I mean, I'm sure some of them are on the take, but like from the president in that position, for example, it's not like they are thrilled with the drug cartels running about half the country, give or take. Is that they don't have the ability to even combat it militarily. Lebanon's been in that position. So what did Israel agree to today? They agreed to withdraw from two regions in southern Lebanon where the Lebanese military is going to come in and Israel is going to have their back. Israel obviously can take out Hezbollah if needed. This is even better than a sustained ceasefire between Israel and Hezbollah and Lebanon. That's the second point. The third, that has to do with nukes. The fourth, some negotiations. I'll get to that stuff next in the momentum. Brian Mudd in for Levin.
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3: With SRN News, I'm Ron Taylor. Tensions are high in Venezuela as the death toll rises to 1,430 people after two powerful earthquakes struck 4 days ago. Families have reported that 68,900 people are still missing. Many civilians are lending search efforts and leading them, frustrated by what they see as an inadequate government response. International rescue teams continue to join the effort, with 17 flights bringing in over 1,600 rescue workers by Saturday. The disaster is a major challenge for acting President Delcy Rodriguez. The capital's main airport also damaged, complicating aid delivery there. The largest fire in the United States is burning through the tender dry forest in Utah. It's fueled by conditions that fire managers and experts are calling unprecedented. There was little relief from the strong winds on Saturday. This is SRN News.
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0: The president has multiple options at his disposal if Iran goes back on their word or if Iran decides they don't want to make a deal. Let's hope that's not the case. We don't want that to be the case. We're going to give diplomacy every chance to work. We've got a good team working on it. And so if it doesn't work out, the president knows what his options are.
1: That man is potentially the greatest Secretary of State this country has seen. Marco talking about things along with the deal, the trilateral deal with Israel and Lebanon today. Phenomenal situation that's coming together there. Brian Mudd in for Mark Levin. As I'm talking about 4 points of progress, we already had these very four specific things that Vance outlined coming back out of last weekend, the framework for the deal to go along with the 14-point memorandum of understanding. What we've seen this week is that things are working. On the first of the points, establishing a mechanism for keeping the Strait of Hormuz open, that's happened. Has it been perfect? No. Has it worked? Yes. The second, coordination for a sustained ceasefire between Israel and Hezbollah in Lebanon. We've gotten something better. We got a deal with Lebanon to take back its country from Hezbollah. The third one, an agreement on IAEA inspections. That means the nuclear program inspections. Now, here's the next thing that is just so absurd on its face. So you've had the news video. Trump, when are we going to have the inspectors in there? This is so stupid. What is Iran's leverage in negotiations? Their main point of leverage had been what? And arguably still is, if you believe that they could put it right back to where it was. It's the oil, right? It's the Strait of Hormuz. Okay, so since we have operations moving once again in the Strait of Hormuz, since we have oil at a price that is far lower than it typically is on this date in June, what is Iran's remaining leverage in negotiations? What is the only other thing they got? It's their nuke program, right? That is the one thing for Trump that must be coming out of this. Iran can never have a nuclear weapon. So is Iran, at the beginning of the negotiations, early in the 60 days, going to go, yeah, you know, just go ahead and bring in the nuclear inspectors? There's no chance of that. So there will not be inspectors on the ground in Iran. Trump, when he was asked this week, said they'll be in at the appropriate time. It'll be after a deal is signed. But that is on track, too. The fourth point, a process for the technical negotiations that remain. And what we have seen come out of that process with our negotiators that have been left with Iran's, things have been happening behind the scenes. Things have been working. And so Vance, he also addressed a lot of the reporting, which included a lot of fake news this week. And in talking about the negotiations, he said this about how things went down. He said, yeah, there's a little bit of threatening. There's a bit of whining. But at the end of the day, the talks continued and we made great progress. The final deal is in the house. We set the foundation. We haven't built the house, but we've laid a successful foundation to get to a good place for the American people. And it was also at that point when we had another announcement from the U.S. Treasury Department this week. It's when the Iranian sanctions on oil had been lifted for 60 days. That was a pretty big deal in all of this. Treasury Secretary Scott Bessent talking about it.
16: The Iranians were always selling oil. It was going to China, but at a discount. It is a carrot that we can always pull back. We want them to see what it feels like not having the sanctions on, and then we can always put them back on.
1: And so if you're wondering how big of a deal that actually is to Iran, they've had sanctions in place in some form or fashion since 1979. Most of the modern oil sanctions that have been in place have been there since 2010. Mentioned the deal that was cut for below market rate oil to China. How big of a deal has the sanctioned oil thing been? Well, did you know that 83% of Iran's oil sales had been stopped due to U.S. sanctions? 83%. The difference for Iran has been over 1.2 million barrels of oil per day. Now, what happened? A lot of people are like, how could you take the sanctions off the Iranian oil? Well, if this gets us to an end of a potential nuclear World War III, I'd say it'd be worth it. But here's the bigger thing. If we have an extra 1.2 million plus barrels of oil in the market today, what's that going to do to the price of oil? Do we not benefit by that as well? Does the rest of the world not benefit from that as well? And so, in addition to getting oil out of the Strait of Hormuz that ordinarily would be flowing out of the Strait of Hormuz this week, you also have an additional 1.2 million barrels of oil per day that are coming online out of Iran, and that's in addition to what we've done in Venezuela, where we have doubled production, and the 1.5 million barrels per day that's coming out of Venezuela is coming to the United States. This is how you go from oil that averaged $102.40 in May to oil that is at $70.24 real time. A price for a barrel of oil that is $20 lower than the typical barrel of oil on this particular day. Even the negotiations that Trump has agreed to here are benefiting the United States. Taking off those Iranian war, the Iranian oil sanction helps us. And it certainly gives them reason to want to stay on the course. Now, this entire process, it's being done on a trust but verify basis. All of it, meaning that nothing akin to the Obama 2.0 kind of deal. It's what people have talked about. Obama himself, there's no way he's going to get a deal better than what I had. Right. So that's going well. If I were to break down the entire 14-point memorandum of understanding, everything is beginning to come together on it, especially with this piece with Israel and Lebanon. Now, stand by, because Iran's not going to be happy about that. That's their terror proxy, Hezbollah, over there. So I don't expect that they are just going to go quietly into the night. But what we are actually building towards is a permanent solution. You know, you take a look at Hamas and what happened in Gaza. Nobody thought that Trump could negotiate with that situation. How do you negotiate with terrorists? How do you negotiate Hamas? Well, we got that ceasefire in place last year. It's stayed. We have a governing body that is of the other Middle Eastern countries that are aligned with us, and it's more or less been working over there. We now are in the process of doing something similar with Iran. Hamas has greatly been minimized. Hezbollah, the second of the three terror proxies of Iran, the Houthis being the other, are in the process of being neutralized. This is important because one of the things that Iran had done is decentralize their terror network. For example, even if you went boots on the ground and took out most of the IRGC, they would still have their terror proxies. Trump's managing to neutralize that while getting everything we need, while eradicating the threat of a nuclear World War III from Iran. Things are going well. Here's something else for you. Now, I mentioned that the trend is towards the right around the world. So conservatism is winning. You start taking a look at some of the tea leaves. You know, it's interesting. Back in 2016, you remember what the growing mood of the world was? Remember what the precursor that maybe, just maybe, Trump could pull out the election win was? Remember it was Boris Johnson, what happened in England? So it took the Labour Party leftist and open border specialist Keir Starmer less than 2 years to flunk out of office as the Brits had been throwing fits about how their country had been run. And so in recent months, local elections in England, conservatives just whacked liberals by nearly 2-1. Nearly 2-1, those local elections. That's what put the pressure campaign on the Labour Party, the leftists, to bring about a new prime minister. And so the left on the ropes in England, as they should be. But more impressively, it's what's been happening in places like Argentina, Chile, now Colombia, where candidates who run on free market ideas, law and order policies are winning. Argentina's Javier Milei. You know, he might actually be, with all respect to Trump, a favorite world leader. Milei is amazing. He's won two elections in Argentina, the first Trump-like figure that led the way for Central and South America. But now he has company because it was last December that Chile's most conservative presidential candidate, Jose Kast, not only won the presidency, but brought about the largest conservative majority in Chile's history. They had a socialist government preceding. Chile went from socialists to the largest conservative majority in the country's history. And then it was this past Sunday that Colombia voted for Espriella, breaking from a socialist president to one who ran on a platform. Listen to this. They went from socialism to electing someone who ran on cutting the federal government in Colombia by 40%, enforcing laws, building 10 mass prisons to clean up the streets, crack down on the drug cartels, and illegal immigration. Free markets, including drilling for oil, which they had not been doing, and a platform of doubling energy production. That won in a place where they had chosen socialists. Conservatism is winning in a way it never has in places it never has. And this is taking place while open borders and weak law enforcement leftists are losing and continuing to fail pretty much everywhere they're in place. And so this is also an encouraging trend. Just might hold the potential to have legs in this country come November. Now about that, one of the things I do as they take a look at the midterm elections, using history as a guide, you know, since the advent of the current two-party system, we've had 41 midterm election cycles. What's the average outcome been? Well, the average is that the president's party loses three U.S. Senate seats and 28 seats in the House. That's the typical midterm election cycle. And if just the norm were to happen, Republicans would hang on to a 50-50 majority in the Senate, with Vance being the tiebreak, and they would lose the House. Now, Republicans have the 53-47 majority in the Senate. Republicans currently hold a 218-212 majority in the House. There are four vacancies, meaning that Democrats only need to flip four seats in the House, and really three by the time probably the specials are done to be able to flip the lower chamber. And only three times in American history has the incumbent president's party gained seats in a midterm election cycle. You go back to 1934, FDR's first term, Great Depression, New Deal. 98 was the next time. Bill Clinton's second term. That was a rebuttal by voters to the impeachment. And then 2002, during George W. Bush's first term post 9/11. So only 3 out of 41 midterm elections says, historically, a 93% chance that Democrats fair best. And so then you take a look at the tea leaves that are out there. So people will say what they will about polls. A lot of polls are crap. You have to know how to use them and how to go about making sense of them. And there is one polling metric that has been 100% accurate, going all the way back to the advent of the 1930s and the original Gallup polling. Whatever party in the midterm cycle has been favored on the generic ballot on election day has fared best without fail. And if you take a look at the generic ballot, the 2022 midterms most recently, the Real Clear Politics average of polls, Republicans were favored by 2.5%. Republicans ended up winning the national popular vote in the midterms by 2.8%. So pretty darn accurate. So here's where the shift has begun. If you go back a month ago today, May 26th, it was the peak of Democrat performance so far in this cycle. The generic ballot said Democrats plus 7.7. How bad is that? It's worse than 2018 when Democrats won the wave election. Democrats are favored on election day by 7.3. So a month ago today, Democrats had a better advantage than they did in 2018. They actually had an advantage that was on par with what they did in 2006 during that wave midterm election cycle. So where are we today? Democrats plus 5.3. What does this mean? You haven't even begun to see the majority of the benefit at the pump that's going to come from these lower oil prices. That's going to come over the next week and a half to 2 weeks. This is just some of the early read on, hey, the memorandum of understanding and just some of the early benefits of lower gas prices and without inflation having washed through the entire economy. We've already seen a 2.5 point turn back towards the right. Now, Democrats would still wax Republicans if the midterms were held today with this. It would be somewhere between a strong outcome to a potential wave, but not quite. But the trend is definitely the Republicans' friend. And if things work out economically the way that I set up in the first hour, which if we hold the line with where we are right now, you're going to see things dramatically improve, not just at the pump, but economically right down the line. There's a lot of room for optimism heading towards November's election day. I'm Brian Mudd, in for the great one.
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10: 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And now, the winds are picking up. Wait, we're getting reports it's jumped the street. Entire blocks are catching. People are leaving their homes. They're being told, everyone head for the lake. This is spreading faster than anyone expected. They're telling us to head for the lake now. Flames are leaping from rooftop to rooftop. The sky is glowing. There's embers falling like rain. We'll keep you informed.
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0: butt in gear. And what happened? Got the votes, and they ended up flipping in the Senate and did back Trump on Iran. But the SAVE Act. I think about what would happen if Rick Scott, who challenged John Thune for Senate Majority Leader, had won. He certainly would be a stronger leader. I guarantee you there would be a talking filibuster that would have to happen by Democrats to avoid getting to the SAVE Act. What about Thune? Got Jeffrey, Arlington, Texas, joining us. Welcome to the show.
1: I'm still waiting.
0: You're on. Hello. Go.
1: Okay. Hello. Did you see the article on John Solomon's Just the News about John Thune's party back in South Dakota recommending a censure, and that that's the committee, resolutions committee, and the state will then vote on it, state party?
0: Well, it'd be nice. I appreciate the call. Thank you for being there to take us out. Hopefully, they can put pressure on him at home to do the right thing. If we do not have protections in our elections, California, that runs less credible elections than Haiti, the average blue state getting less than a 50 in election integrity, where do we stand? A lot of progress being made. It's been an honor and a pleasure being here with you. Mark's back on Monday. Have a great weekend.
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8: With SRN News, I'm Ron Taylor. The U.S. military has launched a second round of airstrikes targeting Iran at President Trump's direction. That came as Tehran hit both Bahrain and Kuwait, underscoring the rising tensions over the interim deal between the two nations to stop the war. The attack on Kuwait early Sunday was the first two since the two sides signaled a deal that aimed to halt fighting. Three firefighters have died, two injured while battling fires on the Colorado-Utah border. U.S. Wildland Fire Service said they were responding to the Knowles and Gore fires Saturday. Wildfire activity has intensified across the western U.S. due to hot, dry, and windy weather. The largest blaze, the Cottonwood Fire, has grown to over 144 square miles in southwest Utah. Utah's governor declared an emergency earlier this week, and Colorado's governor Saturday followed suit and authorized the National Guard to help there. This is SRN.
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15: Larry Elder here, the sage from South Central, the Prince of Pico Union, the czar of common sense, the great Elderski, Don Lorenzo. Welcome to the program. No Victocrats allowed because we've got a country to save. So let's get her teed up.
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15: 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Growth in the Trump economy continues to defy the so-called experts. Gavin Newsom, who opposes a California wealth tax, suddenly proposes a, wait for it, national billionaires tax. He saw what happened on Tuesday and quickly pivoted even further to the left. Moderate Democrats, whatever that is these days, are scared to death by the rise of the socialists in their party. People like James Carville, who bragged about having Trump derangement syndrome, created these radicals. Zoran Mamdani fulfills a campaign promise to freeze the rent of New Yorkers. The bill will come due later. Don Lemon says CNN eventually realized Trump was playing them because Trump knew that CNN knew he was good for ratings. At least 920 people are dead after two powerful earthquakes in Venezuela. For perspective, adjust that for our population, that would be 11,200 dead. That's how serious this is. Graham Plattner says rich people have stolen and hoarded their wealth. Poor WNBA star Caitlin Clark, she's great, she's heterosexual, she's rich, she's white. What's not to hate? All of this and more, 888-971-SAGE, 888-971-7243. Let's start with the economy, shall we? This is on CNBC, number 35.
18: All right. Personal income for the month of May, almost twice expectations, comes out up 7/10. Strongest number since January of 24, equals where we were about a year ago in July.
15: I guess you're going to have to postpone the celebration for the recession that Trump allegedly was causing because of the war against Iran. This is Associated Press, holding it in my baby brown libertarian fingers. Headline, U.S. economy expanded at a solid 2.1 pace in January through March, government says, upgrading the last estimate. First paragraph, the U.S. economy expanded at a solid and unexpected 2.1% annual pace from January through March. That was the Associated Press. This is Reuters. Headline, IMF, meaning International Monetary Fund, sees solid momentum in U.S. economy. What? And then they quote an IMF spokeswoman, quote, growth momentum in the U.S. economy has been solid. Government consumption has bounced back. Investment in the U.S. was strong. Labor productivity remained high. Inflation remained higher than the Fed's target, but is expected to ease. That's Reuters. Fox Business. Headline, U.S. economy grew at 2.1% in first quarter. First sentence. Faster than expected, according to the Department of Commerce. Figure was higher than the expectations of economists polled, who had estimated a 1.6% GDP growth in the first quarter. It's almost 50% better than what they thought it would be. Now, there are some clouds. Iran struck a container ship in the strait near Oman. It appears to have been a drone strike. President Trump said this on Truth Social. The Islamic Republic of Iran shot at least 4 one-way attack drones at ships traversing the Strait of Hormuz. One of the drones solidly hit the upper deck of a large and very expensive cargo-carrying ship. Damage was done, but the ship was able to proceed on its way. We knocked down 3 other drones. Obviously, this is a foolish violation of our ceasefire agreement. President Donald J. Trump. Well, what did I tell you? Just a question of time before they broke the agreement. The only question is, what will President Trump do in response? And we don't know the answer to that yet. But despite the war, economy on an upswing, Gas prices went up a little bit today after the drone strike, but they're still down. Here's Scott Jennings talking to his homies over on CNN, number 32.
19: Gas prices are not up. They're down. Below $4 a gallon nationally. Oil's trading at $71 a barrel. We don't run the gas price tracker on the screen anymore for a reason. You know, I mean, it's because it's a non-story. The pool was vandalized. You keep bringing up the pool. It was vandalized by people who were so broken-brained about our politics, they went out there and vandalized the pool. It's in the court documents, which you can read yourself today. And as it relates to costs, the Republicans cut taxes. Working people all over this country got major tax refunds. We have a booming job market. We have a stock market that's up. Right now, we have an economy that's on the upswing because of Republican policies. And we've got insane Democrats winning primaries, promising socialism all over this country. Those are the facts, and that's the argument that will be carried to the election.
15: Now, notice he said we don't have the gas tracker anymore, referring to CNN. They stopped. Pourquoi? Because the prices are going down. It doesn't advance the story. Just as we talked about the NATO Secretary General, Mark Rutte, saying to President Trump when they had their meeting in the Oval Office, Iran was close to getting a nuclear weapon. And you took action to stop it as leader of the free world. And the rest of the world is now safer because of what you said. And I told you yesterday, I looked at several news items covering the meeting that he had with Mark Rutte. Mark Rutte flatters the president. Mark Rutte praises the president. Trump complains that the NATO allies weren't doing more. But the central thing that he said that validates what Trump thought, which is that Iran was getting close to getting a nuclear weapon, they didn't cover it or they downplayed it. What is that all about? And you wonder why people hate Donald Trump's guts. A lot of people believe that there wasn't substantial evidence indicating that Iran was close to getting a nuclear weapon. NATO Secretary General says they were. A lot of people believe that President Trump should not have taken action. Mark Rutte praises his action and says the world is safer, not just Israel, not just the United States, but the world. And as a result, not highlighted in their stories because it doesn't advance the agenda. And this is what we mean about media bias. This is what we mean about fake news. It isn't covering things in a wrong way, although they do that. The Russiagate is a prime example of that. And by the way, there's news on that front. Investigation into some of these people that put together Crossfire Hurricane. That's the investigation against Donald Trump after he won the election in 2016, when Obama called in the intelligence community leaders and said, look, give us a new assessment. The intelligence community said that Russia was not interfering on Donald Trump's behalf. They said Russia was interfering, but they weren't interfering on anybody else's behalf. They just wanted to sow dissent, concern, suspicion about whether or not the election had integrity. And then Obama asked him to come in and draft a new assessment claiming that the Russians were trying to help Donald Trump. It's called Crossfire Hurricane. And I'll tell you, there's more investigation on this. It hasn't gone away. In a minute, I'm going to remind you of what James Carville said a few weeks ago when he said, I got Trump derangement syndrome. I don't want to get rid of it. In fact, I want more of it. And now Carville is saying one of these radicals who won the primary and will very likely win the general ought not caucus with Democrats because she's too radical. She hates Democrats, says Carville. She doesn't believe in the Democratic Party. Mr. Carville, I know you're listening to the show. I urge you to get up, walk over to the nearest mirror, and look at it. You created these monsters. When you consistently refer to Donald Trump as a fascist and a Nazi and a Hitler, and when others do it and you don't push back, and they want you to fight, at some point, they're going to say, you guys are not fighting hard enough. against a fascist and a Nazi and a Hitler and a tyrant. Just as this kind of rhetoric has encouraged 3 assassination attempts against Donald Trump, it's encouraging all these crazy, insane, Marxist, Jew-hating, Israel-hating radicals to run. You did this. You didn't criticize Trump on policy. You didn't criticize Trump on the economy. You didn't criticize him on borders. You didn't criticize him on getting the allies to pony up the amount of money we're spending on Ukraine. You didn't criticize him on the way he was able to negotiate the hostages out of Gaza and their remains. You call him a bunch of names. 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
1: 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I am Larry Elder, Salem News Channel. I'm going to get to Carville in just a second, but have you been watching the way the fellow WNBA players have been treating Caitlin Clark, their superstar? Oh my goodness. This morning I'm getting up doing show prep. I have the TV on without the sound because I get distracted. And Caitlin Clark is on the floor. Another player has her fist on her neck and look like kneed her in the groin area. And guess what? Ref did not call a foul. And later on in the game, she got hammered again. Ref did not call a foul. Now, post-game press conference, her coach blasted the NBA for the way they are allowing these flagrant fouls to be administered to Caitlin Clark, their superstar. And I've seen this also in her short career in the WNBA. It's not the first time. I'll tell you what's going on. She's great. She's heterosexual. She's rich. And she's white. What's not to hate? Now, I was thinking about Larry Bird. He was a rare white superstar. But he was respected. Once he demonstrated how good he was respected. And you know what? He was probably one of the best trash talkers in the league's history. But nobody treated him this way. They played rough. And he expected to be treated roughly, and he gave it right back. Caitlin Clark does nothing like that. She's not a trash talker. She's personable. She's polite. She's had many instances where, after a game, she could have complained about how she was treated. And she could have played the race card. She never has. The attendance is double when she plays in a game, which means she's putting money in everybody's pocket, and they're treating her like this. You tell me what it is. Jealousy? Resentment? I remember when Tiger Woods won his first Masters, he won it by what? Double-digit stroke, something ridiculous. And Fuzzy Zeller, who's a jokester. I don't think he should have taken it all that seriously, Tiger Woods, but he did. He said something to the effect of, because when you win, you get to choose what the meal is next year at the Masters in Augusta. He said something like that. Well, he did really well, and maybe next year we'll have fried chicken. Oh, Fuzzy Zeller is racist! Became a big scandal. Zeller apologized, lost endorsements, cried. I didn't mean it. But Clark is getting beaten up, and the league doesn't seem to care. Same kind of media that went nuts over Fuzzy Zeller's comment doesn't seem to care. I think it was a game that she played in, Caitlin Clark, where opposing team member, they got into a scuffle, and the team member claimed that some fan used the N-word directed at the player who was scuffling with Caitlin Clark. League does this big investigation. They looked at video. They interviewed fans in the area. They interviewed people who were standing in the area. Zero evidence that anybody used the N-word. But the league went, big investigation. Doesn't it appear to be an investigation about the way this young lady is being treated, though? Pourquoi? All right. Now, let's get back to James Frankenstein Carville. I say that because, like Dr. Frankenstein, he's created this monster. And the monster I'm talking about are these hard, crazy lefties who hate Israel, who hate Jews, who hate rich people, who want to abolish ICE, who even suggested that we ought not have a police. These are people that won the New York primaries, endorsed by Zohran Mamdani and James Carville, is saying that they're so radical, one of them shouldn't even be seated. Well, who do you think created these people? Number 46.
2: Look, you fat Trump, if you listen to this, you listen good, because what I'm getting ready to say is what a lot of people in this country speak for, who I speak for. And I speak for a lot of people. You hear me, you fat? This is what we believe. You're right. I got Trump derangement syndrome. I hate the... And you know what? I don't want to get rid of it. I don't want to get better. I want to get worse. I want to hate him more. I pray to God in heaven, God, rain the righteous rain of Trump derangement syndrome on me. Pray for me, Lord. I'm your vessel on this earth. Pray for the people that listen to this. We want more. We want to hate the son of a so much that we can't see straight.
1: Now, what do you think unhinged rants like that produce? What do you think the consequences of that are? Not just would-be assassins, but you're encouraging the most hateful, radical people to get into politics because they feel that people like Nancy Pelosi and Chuck Schumer and Hakeem Jeffries aren't fighting hard enough, aren't hating Trump enough. In that rant, did you hear anything substantive? Did you hear him say anything at all about Trump's economic policies? Tax cuts? No tax on tips? No tax on overtime? Seniors on Social Security getting tax breaks? Did you hear anything about that? Expensing purchases 100% in year one? Did you hear anything about that? Hear anything about Donald Trump deporting the worst of the worst in response to what Biden did the previous 4 years? Do you hear anything about that? You hear one word about policy? He called him fat. This is what your answer is to Trump? What do you think you're going to produce? Who do you think you're going to produce? And then the same guy turns around and says, you know, we got a schism in the party. The S word, a schism. And maybe we need to have a divorce. You're the one who encouraged this. You're the one who fanned these flames with your Trump, your self-admitted case of Trump derangement syndrome. And that you don't want to get rid of it. You want it to get worse. What do you think you've encouraged? You got a guy with a Nazi tattoo on his chest, and that's not a problem. People saying we ought not support Israel at all going forward. And that's not a problem. Candidates who, after October 7, were chanting pro-Hamas slogans, that's not a problem. I'm Larry Elder.
3: With SRN News, I'm Ron Taylor. Tensions are high in Venezuela as the death toll rises to 1,430 people after two powerful earthquakes struck 4 days ago. Families have reported that 68,900 people are still missing. Many civilians are lending search efforts and leading them, frustrated by what they see as an inadequate government response. International rescue teams continue to join the effort, with 17 flights bringing in over 1,600 rescue workers by Saturday. The disaster is a major challenge for acting President Delcy Rodriguez. The capital's main airport also damaged, complicating aid delivery there. The largest fire in the United States is burning through the tender dry forest in Utah. It's fueled by conditions that fire managers and experts are calling unprecedented. There was little relief from the strong winds on Saturday. This is SRN News.
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9: We're in our New York newsroom. It's just past midnight. Word is coming in that the luxury liner Titanic has struck ice in the North Atlantic. First reports tell us she's damaged, but stable, being taken under tow toward Halifax. Wait, hold on. We're, receiving a correction now. My God! The Titanic! She's gone down!
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10: 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This 4th of July, celebrate 250 years of America and over a century of the voices that unite us.

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1: 888-971-SAGE, 888-971-7243. I am Larry Elder, Salem News Channel. The player that put her fist on Caitlin Clark's neck and apparently kneed her was in fact suspended, but that didn't happen until after the game was over. Suspended for one game. And Caitlin Clark's next game, she will not play because of injuries. 888-971-SAGE, 888-971-7243. So this is James Carville now, after the election of all these radicals, number 45.
2: The New York Times reported, and I have the quote right here, I'll get to it. She is against, passed off all her views. She has attacked interracial relationships in the American flag. Lady, I ain't in the same party as you. I'm sorry. I'm just not. And I actually do think it's time for Democrats to talk the S word, schism. I really do. And everybody's always said, no, we're coalition, we're big tent. And there's just some that I can't be in the same tent with. And we talk about what Madame was 3 for 3 last night in Manhattan. They call it the commie corridor. Fine. Jason Crow's service pack, vote bets, 10 for 11. You wouldn't know Jason Crow exists.
3: Okay? No, you wouldn't.
2: You wouldn't know. You wouldn't know Abigail Sandberg exists. You wouldn't know. And I want to be very specific. I understand the free press for being here, because if they nominated David Duke or something like that, we'd be the same way. I understand all that. To extent I understand the Times, because they are the New York Times, so they have to cover, they are the hometown newspaper. But the idea that we must neglect everything else that's going on, all of these other primaries, all the recruits Jason has, all huge, phenomenal successes we've had, and declare that the party is now under the control of the Democratic Socialists of New York City is insane. But and understand, these people do not like Democrats. Not only are they not Democrats, they wish Democrats poorly. So I just cannot. Maybe there's a way that you can say to, I guess Mondami is the leader of it, is, you know, you insist that, you know, try to insist that the people that run under your banner run as a Democratic Socialist and don't use the Democratic Party as your guideline, and let's negotiate the terms of a schism here. Maybe we can part under some kind of advantageous terms for both of us. But I'm done. I'm not in a political party. I am totally comfortable in a political party that spends time questioning the policies of the government of Israel. In fact, I'm enthusiastic about that. I don't want to be in a political party that denies the right of the state of Israel to exist. That's just not, I just can't do that. I'm sorry. It's just not doable.
1: They are. When you were on your rant, I got Trump derangement syndrome. I don't want to get bop. In fact, I want to get bus. Were you questioning his policies? So here you are, attacking these radicals. They don't want the Democratic Party to do well. They wish us ill. What do you think you've been doing for 10 years? What do you think you've been doing? Calling him fat. Here in California, Steve Hilden is running. He's proposing no taxes on people with incomes $150K or less. No taxes. Even people on the left? Can't you get behind something like that? That's a specific policy. $3 a gallon gas. These are specific policies. Again, no tax on tips. Drill, baby, drill. Before the war started, gas prices 5-year low. So what exactly are you criticizing? You're criticizing his style? You're criticizing the way he insults people? The way he demeans people he doesn't like? And what's your answer? Well, let's pack the Supreme Court to get the decisions that we want. Let's make D.C. a state so we can get two more Democratic senators. Let's make Puerto Rico a state for the same reason. Let's keep the borders wide open because we want to import more voters who'll pull that lever for the Democratic Party. Never mind what it does to the country. Never mind the cost. Never mind how it alters our culture. And you're surprised that maniacal candidates like these rise up? Look in the mirror. I'm Larry Elder.
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0: 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Eldorados, let Larry know what's on your mind.
1: 888-971-SAGE, 888-971-7243. I am Larry Elder. We are Salem News Channel. President Trump, in response to these people being elected, had a few things to say. Surprisingly, number 50.
2: Or the way they fight me, they'd be victorious. They didn't beat us, but they'd be victorious against the communists. But they don't have the courage to do so, so they're turning communists themselves. It's becoming a communist party. These are not social democrats. These are hardcore, godless communists. They're godless communists. All communists are godless. They don't believe in God. This is the most serious threat to our country since its existence, in my opinion, 250 years ago. This is a major threat to our country. It isn't something that's easily solved, but with...
1: It is a very serious threat to our country. It's a threat to the Democratic Party, but they don't see it. Number 51.
2: And as you saw with the communists elected in New York City recently, they're communists, they're not social democrats. They want to completely destroy the traditional American way of life. Communism is very easy to sell. It destroys everything, but it's very easy. I'll be honest, I think I'd be the greatest communist in history. I'd give free rent. Ladies and gentlemen, from now on, you don't have to pay any rent. From now on, anybody wants a house, don't worry about it. Just pick the house you want. Everybody gets free food. Everything is free from this point forward. Everyone's going to vote for me. The problem is, after 2 or 3 years, the country is a disaster area. The country fails. They always do. It always does. So easy to sell. That first year, boy, you're the most popular. It's happening right now in New York and California. But you'll start living in squalor. You'll live in squalor. There will be no food. There will be no housing. There will be no military. There will be no law and order. There will be no nothing. There will be no nothing. You'll be a third world inhabitant in every way, and everyone will suffer or die. You'll suffer or die. That's what happens. For thousands of years, it's been happening by different names. Thousands of years. I'm telling you, I'd be the greatest communist in history. It would be so easy. You wouldn't have to work. You could stay home. The problem is a couple of years go by, the whole place collapses. Always does. Always has.
1: Have you noticed how glib they are? Particularly Zoran Mamdani. Always smiling. Charming. The warm embrace of socialism as opposed to the harsh, rugged individualism. Rugged individualism. Sounds so good. Seems so charming. Number 52.
2: Americans have always deeply believed in the promise of Christ's words in the Gospel of Matthew. With God, all things are possible. With God, all things are possible. Right? All things. That's why, as we prepared to enter the 250th year last month, tens of thousands of patriots came together on our National Mall, and we officially rededicated America as one nation under God. And we're not changing. We're not changing. And we always have been, and we always will be. We're not going to let them take it away.
1: Dar Alicia Avila Chevalier. Do you know that she once called Joe Biden a rapist? Yeah. And once called America an effing disgrace. She was asked about some of the things she tweeted. Number 48.
3: The Joe Biden one, you did say you called him a rapist. Is that the kind of thing that just because you're sort of a digital native and that you do on the internet? Or did you believe that and do you believe that?
4: You know, I have... I think there was a lot of misunderstandings around where my posts, why they were deleted. I deleted my account many years back because I was focused on returning to organizing and my studies. I was working on a PhD program. And I think often we're asked to really have accountability for folks who have not held political office or have political power, and don't do the same for folks who are in positions of political power.
1: Hold up. He asked you a simple question. Do you believe that Joe Biden is a rapist? Did you believe that then? Do you believe this now? Let's start it over again.
3: The Joe Biden one, you did say, you called him a rapist. Is that the kind of thing that just because you're sort of a digital native and that you do on the internet, or did you believe that and do you believe that?
4: You know, I think there was a lot of misunderstandings around where my posts, were deleted.
1: Hold on. Is that the kind of thing you say because you're a digital native? What kind of question is that? Is that the kind of thing you say because you're a digital native, or did you really believe it? This is on BS Now, and they hate Trump. And so he wants to defend her. He wants her to be okay and cleansed of this. But how do you ask a question like that? You called Joe Biden a rapist. Now, is that the kind of thing that you say because you're a digital native, or did you really kind of when you had said it? Let's continue.
4: Around where my posts, why they were deleted. I deleted my account many years back because I was focused on returning to organizing and my studies. I was working on a PhD program. And I think often we're asked to really have accountability for folks who have not held political office or have political power, and don't do the same for folks who are in positions of political power. Now, all that to say, I do regret my tweets, and that's something that I think has brought a lot of division, and that's something I regret, because as an organizer, my goal is always to unify our community and deliver for our community. And I think there is this question of why is it that when folks who do not have power, political power in this instance, are being held accountable for things, we don't also hold accountable folks who do have political power, where the decisions they are making in office every single day have an enormous impact on millions of people in our country, right? And I think for folks who feel...
1: Goodness. 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
8: Do you believe in miracles?
7: Yes! I just started jumping up and down in the booth. People had it on in their car. 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I waved him through anyway. Picked it up later. 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

888-971-SAGE, 888-971-7243. I am Larry Elder, Salem News Channel. So I guess Joe Biden isn't a rapist anymore. And when you posted it, you thought he was, but then you found out that he wasn't. Is that pretty much where we're going here? Again, she is a product of James Carville. She's a product of that level of hatred, that level of vitriol. It's demonic. What has this man done, Trump? He wants tax cuts. All Republicans want tax cuts. He wants less regulation. All Republicans want less regulation. He wants secure borders. All Republicans want secure borders. He wants peace through strength rather than strength through

0: many presidents have you seen endorse this number of candidates? Most of them, when they endorse, they pick and choose. They want to make sure they're being strategic. They want to make sure that they don't end up picking the wrong person. Otherwise, they lose cachet. This guy has endorsed how many people in the last 10 years? Most of whom have won? Who sticks their neck out like that? I've never seen the like of it. Primaried senators who opposed him, and they've lost. Cornyn is gone. Cassidy, Louisiana is gone. Who does that? And don't give up on the midterms. I'm not saying it's going to happen. The Republicans are going to retain control of the House. But don't give up. Between now and November is a long time. Gas prices, the economy, jobs being created. After a while, even the Trump-hating media won't be able to deny his successes. We're going to talk later on the show about Joy Reid. The president has invited the champion New York Knicks to the White House, and the owner has accepted on behalf of the team. I don't know if all the team members are going to go. Joy Reid says this is like a plantation owner bringing his slaves to the White House. I'm Larry Elder.
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6: With SRN News, I'm Michael Harrington in Washington. Democratic infighting intensifying following the wave of socialist victories in New York City primaries. Several Mamdani-backed progressives defeated incumbents endorsed by House Democratic leader Hakeem Jeffries.
7: The winners running on a leftist platform are now signaling they will challenge Jeffries directly, raising new questions about the party's direction. Republicans are seizing on the moment, arguing it highlights growing divisions and a shift toward more progressive policies within the Democratic Party.
6: Correspondent Ken Lorman. The U.S. military has launched a second round of airstrikes this morning targeting Iran. This comes after Tehran hit both Bahrain and Kuwait, underscoring the rising tensions over the interim deal between the two countries to end the war. This is SRN News.
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12: Larry Elder here, the sage from South Central, the Prince of Pico Union, the Czar of Common Sense, the great Eldersky, Don Lorenzo. Welcome to the program. No victocrats allowed because we've got a country to save. So let's get her teed up.
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12: 888-971-SAGE, 888-971-7243. I am Larry Elder. We are Salem News Channel. Gavin Newsom, who opposes a California wealth tax that's going to be on the ballot, has suddenly proposed a national billionaires tax. Now, he didn't want a wealth tax in California because he thought wealthy people would leave the state. But he wants a national billionaires tax because he thinks that wealthy people won't leave the country. No, the real reason is because he saw what happened on Tuesday. He wants to run for president. He needs to get on the side of where all that energy is. And the energy is we despise the rich, even as his lifestyle and his income are under extreme questioning. Zoran Mamdani has fulfilled a campaign promise to freeze the rent of New Yorkers. He said $2 million, but apparently he's going to be able to freeze the rent of $1 million because he put most of the people on the rent board, and they just had a meeting, and they voted in favor of freezing the rent for 2 years on the rents of at least 1 million New Yorkers. I got a question. Are they going to freeze the mortgage payments that the landlords are obligated to continue paying? Are they going to freeze the cost of property insurance? Are they going to freeze the cost of apartment building maintenance? Are they going to freeze the income tax that landlords are paying? Just asking. We'll be getting to all that stuff. But first, Joy Reid. You know, Joy Reid for a long time had a show on MSNB Hee Haw. It's now called BS Now. And she made one incendiary, inflammatory, stupid comment after another. But after she lost her job, she started a podcast that everybody does now. And she's now unleashed. She said stuff she wouldn't even have been able to get away with when she was on MSNB Hee Haw. The owner of the New York Knicks is named James Dolan. She's described him as a plantation owner because he accepted Trump's decision on behalf of the team to go to the White House. Now, he's not mandating every team member go, and frankly, I'd be surprised if all of them did. Quote, Dolan definitely comes across as a plantation owner character. And the fact that he wanted to see these proud black men yes-siring a racist president, it hurts my heart so much to even think about it. It wouldn't be their fault, but it would be so, to me, demeaning. She was on the podcast with the former ESPN host named Jemele Hill, who's equally incendiary. Can't call him angry. Call a black woman angry, you're taking your life in your hands. I'm not saying angry. I just said incendiary. Prickly. She said that the owner of the Knicks, Jemele Hill, said that he was, quote, purposely putting them in the line of fire of an administration that's been openly hostile towards black folks. She described the decision as very slavery and said that there was a perverse thrill in seeing black athletes appear subservient. Close quote. You're comparing athletes. Some of these people are making, what, $30, $40 million a year to slaves? And you're comparing an owner who's paying them this kind of salary to a slave owner, a plantation owner? How sick is that? You're trivializing slavery. Just like you are when you call Donald Trump a fascist and a Nazi, trivializing real fascism and the Holocaust. But they feel unleashed. What I find interesting about all of this is a complete and total pass these same people have given Joe Biden, who for decades has falsely claimed
0: that he desegregated movie theaters and restaurants in Wilmington, Delaware. New York Times did a report. Zero evidence he ever did any of it, but he said it for decades, not just a year or two or three. He's been saying it for decades. The New York Times said staffers went to him and said, "Senator, these things are not true." And he said he would stop saying it, but the New York Times said, quote, "he kept saying them anyway," end of quote. What is that? He bragged about his ability to work with segregationists in his party when he first got elected senator. Well, you know, we got things done, and that came up during the campaign. And Kamala Harris, who ran briefly for president, brought it up in a debate. And he defended him, saying that, you know, it's okay with me to get along with different people. And then later on, he apologized for it. And he said that he got arrested trying to visit Nelson Mandela when Mandela was in prison. Unfortunately, he said, "I was with Andy Young, the former United Nations ambassador, former congressman from Georgia, who said, no, we didn't get arrested." Biden said it a bunch of times. And then said after Nelson Mandela got out of prison, when Biden was vice president, he said he came and said, "thank you for trying to visit me." Whole thing, big, fat lie. Biden said he was raised in the black church. People of the church in question said they never saw him. And explain to me what the devil he was saying about liking roaches jumping on his lap. Can you play that?
4: "And by the way, you know, I sit on the stand and it get hot. I got hairy legs that turn blonde in the sun. And the kids used to come up and reach in the pool and rub my leg down so it was straight and then watch the hair come back up again. They'd look at it. So I learned about roaches. I learned about kids jumping on my lap. And I've loved kids jumping on my lap."
0: He's talking about the time he was a lifeguard where blacks used to swim. "And I love roaches jumping on my lap." What? But Donald Trump, who's done more for school choice than any other president, something black parents want. Donald Trump, done more to secure the border than anybody else. As I've said for years, black people with high school or less education are the ones that are most harmed economically by the flood of illegal aliens, because most of them have very little, if any, education. And these are the people against whom these black workers and brown workers have to compete. And the presence of this kind of labor puts downward pressure on the wages of what urban black and brown workers would otherwise earn. Trump has stopped that. And when it comes to law and order and crime, despite the Al Sharptons, polls have consistently shown that blacks want the level of police to be maintained, if not increased, to the same degree as do whites. Because crime is disproportionately an urban problem in America. And so blacks are disproportionately harmed by it. And Trump wants to do something about it. Washington, D.C. is what, 50-60% black? And because of Trump, crime has dramatically declined, meaning a whole bunch of black people who otherwise would have been victims were not victimized. But you have people like this referring to him as a racist because he's dared to make demeaning comments about people like Maxine Waters and Don Lemon. They deserve demeaning comments. He's not afraid. Never mind all the demeaning comments he makes about white people. Let's just focus on things she said about black people. 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
1: 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What was it, 42 people shot Father's Day weekend in Chicago, 7 killed. Trump has offered to deploy law enforcement to that city, but the governor and the mayor have refused. Here's Tom Homan, the border czar, number 49.
2: I don't want to hear another damn word about President Trump being inhumane. He's saving lives every day. There's been studies done that 31% of women, these studies are done by independent groups, up to 31% of women that make that journey coming to the United States get sexually assaulted. 31% admitted they got sexually assaulted making that journey. If 31 admitted it, how many is that number really? So when President Trump has illegal immigration down 97%, how many women aren't being raped? How many children aren't dying making that journey? How many known suspected terrorists aren't coming into the country? How many pounds of fentanyl isn't coming across the border to kill Americans? President Trump is saving thousands of lives every month, but no one wants to talk about it.
1: How many fewer people have been mugged in Washington, D.C. because of President Trump? How many fewer people have been murdered in Washington, D.C. because of President Donald Trump? But let's call the owner of the New York Knicks a plantation owner. Number 53.
3: That's why it doesn't surprise me that he would not even have the self-awareness to have enough respect for his team to not force them into this position. And I agree with you. I mean, this is very slavey. This is very slavey because he essentially is ordering them in a not so subtle way that, oh yeah, y'all gonna go to the White House. And I don't care what anybody says, especially seeing some remarks that Boomer Esiason also made about how he's excited and can't wait till James Dolan tells this Knicks team they have to go to the White House. Mm. Like, why are you excited about that? Like, what? Because there's a perverse thrill that comes with making black athletes, especially black men, look subservient. And that's what this is at the root of it. He's going to have that syndrome. Well, because they won a championship, he's looking to get all the credit and adulation. He got main character syndrome, and he ain't the main character. And this is all kind of showing up in this moment, is that he thinks it's a badge of honor, but like, I'm going to be the first one to take a team to the White House in the NBA under Trump. Like, that's not a badge of honor. That is not a flex.
4: And the reality, I mean, he got booed. He was the only person who got booed at the Keys to the City ceremony. Like, he alone got booed, like, lustily by the crowd there who hate him. And, you know, he's previously invited Trump to do that hate rally at Madison Square Garden because he also owns Madison Square Garden. Now, I don't know if there is another team owner that also owns the venue. I don't know if he's the only. But the fact that he has that kind of dual role and can control the garden, too, it's like he definitely comes across as a plantation owner character. And the fact that he would want to see these proud black men, you know, have to be yes siring a racist president, it's just so, it hurts my heart so much to even think about it. It wouldn't be their fault, but it would be so, to me, demeaning.
3: Yeah, because he's purposely putting them in the line of fire of a administration that has been openly hostile towards black folks.
1: Okay. Now, there are a number of owners who own the team and the venue. The people that own the Dodger Stadium. The owner of the Clippers owns a venue where the team plays. He's not the only one. And correct me if I'm wrong, but I thought that when I was watching the game that the Knicks had at least a couple of white players. No? And are they slaves, too, because they're mandated to go? And by the way, there's no evidence at all that the members are mandated. Several of them have not said whether or not they're going to go. So there's no evidence whatsoever that Dolan has said you're going to go whether you like to or not. Even if he did, it'd probably be a violation of their union contract. why do you care? 85% black eighth graders are neither reading nor math proficient. Has she said anything about that? Has she had a podcast about that? 70% black kids enter the world without a father in the home, married to the mother. Has she said anything about that? Years ago, they wouldn't do it now in a million years. Years ago, there was a cover story, Sports Illustrated, little black boy holding a basketball. And the big headline was, "Where's my daddy?" It was about all these NBA players that had a whole bunch of children outside of wedlock. A cover like that would be perceived to be racist today. Nobody would dare do it, but they did. Have they said anything at all about the public schools in Baltimore, in Chicago, in other large cities where 0% of the kids are math proficient? Have you said anything at all about the crime, urban crime, places like Chicago? And by the way, Baltimore has had a huge drop in their crime, but on a per capita basis, it's still much higher than Chicago. You know why they had a huge drop in crime in Baltimore? They got a new prosecutor who decided to prosecute bad guys. Police are arresting them, and they're being prosecuted. A tiny percentage of bad people are the ones who create the crime. So if you arrest them, convict them, incarcerate them, strange thing happens. Crime goes down. They may be criminals, but they're not stupid. You make it more difficult to for them to get away, make it more difficult for them to get caught, make it more difficult for them to get incarcerated, crime will go down. And Trump has done that in Washington, D.C. He did it in New Orleans. And the beneficiaries are disproportionately the very black people that people like these two women in this podcast claim that they care about. You know what's tough for a black person? To be in a digital world like we are right now, lacking math and reading proficiency. 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
6: With SRN News, I'm Michael Harrington in Washington. The U.S. military has launched a second round of airstrikes targeting Iran this morning at President Trump's direction. That came as Tehran hit both Bahrain and Kuwait, underscoring the rising tensions over the interim deal between the two nations to stop the war. Iran's Parliamentary Revolutionary Guard claimed the Bahrain and Kuwait attacks and threatened complete halt in the talks with the U.S. The latest exchange, the first since the two sides signed a deal that aimed to halt the fighting permanently. Three firefighters have died and two were injured while battling blazes on the Colorado-Utah border. Officials say they were responding to the Knowles and Gore fires yesterday. Wildfire activity has intensified across the western U.S. due to hot, dry, and windy weather. The largest blaze, the Cottonwood Fire, has grown to over 144 square miles. This is SRN News.
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1: 888-971-SAGE, 888-971-7243. I am Larry Elder. We are Salem News Channel. Arlene is in Woodbury, Minnesota. Arlene, you're on the Larry Elder Show. Thank you so much for calling.
2: Hey, Larry. I just want to agree with you, especially on you made a comment about demonic spirits. These people are demonic. I'm sorry. There's no other explanation. And jealous. They are so jealous of what President Trump is accomplishing. You know, during his first term, he did the promises made, promises kept.
1: Mm-hmm.
2: He kept every promise, and everybody benefited, even the ones that hated him benefited.
1: Yep.
2: And so these people are just, it's so satanic. And now this guy, what's his name, Mandami,
1: mm-hmm.
2: in New York, you know, people said, well, he's a wolf in sheep's clothing. I disagree. I think he's a wolf in wolf clothing. Because he doesn't care. He smiles, he gives you a big smile, and then he turns around and does just the opposite of what he says. And then there's the issue of abortion. We have the highest rate of abortion in the black community.
1: Mm-hmm.
2: Nobody, what is up with that?
1: Yeah, 40% of all the abortions are performed on a black female, 40%.
2: Exactly. Mm-hmm. And then last weekend in Chicago, Father's Day weekend, 30-plus people were shot in the black community. Mm-hmm. 8 people killed.
1: Right.
2: How many Asians did that happen to last
1: mm-hmm.
2: weekend?
1: Mm-hmm.
2: Or Hispanic? Only us. Only us.
1: Only us.
2: So we really need to take, I mean, it is like crazy. And Joy Reid, and what's the other woman's name?
1: Jamil Hill.
2: Yeah. They need prayer because something is definitely wrong with them. They have like this Jezebel spirit on them. I'm sorry. That's the only thing.
1: Arlene, you said it. You said it. I didn't.
2: It's true. It's true.
1: Well, Arlene, thank you so much for the call. All these concerns I just now raised. High dropout rate, urban education. Kids that graduate, when they do graduate, and they go to junior college or four-year college, have to take remedial math, remedial reading. Where's Joy Reid? Where's Whoopi Goldberg? Where's Al Sharpton? 15,000 people murdered last year, majority of them black. Even though blacks are just 13% of the population, and most of those were men. So let's make it 7% of the population. Most of those were young men. Now you're talking about 4% of the population. Out of that 4% come half of the homicide victims and perps. Where are these big mouths who are calling the owner of the New York Knicks a racist for daring to accept an invitation from President Trump? Because most of his team members are black. So therefore that makes him a plantation owner. How much do they pay Kunta Kinte? Was he paid $30 million a year, the way some of these slaves are being paid? This is just sick. Now, AOC is explaining exactly why these lefties are winning. By the way, she didn't endorse them. She didn't endorse their opponents the way Hakeem Jeffries did, but she didn't endorse them, meaning they're crazier than she is. Number 40.
3: Voters in general are looking for a change, and they're seeing that progress is not happening in the ways that meets the challenges that they're facing, and so you're going to see, I think, people voting for new leadership. There was so much fear around that when I was elected, and none of it bore out to be true.
1: Play that again, just the beginning of it. Play that again.
3: Voters in general are looking for a change, and they're seeing that progress is not happening in the ways that meets the challenges that they're facing.
1: Okay. They're seeing that progress is not being made in a ways that meet the challenges they're facing. What does that mean? It means that they're paying more for groceries and gas and rent than they want to pay. Let's stipulate that. What exactly is the left-wing proposal for that? Look to California, where I am. People like the ones who got elected have been running this place now for decades. We have supermajorities in the state assembly, supermajorities in the state senate. Hasn't been a Republican elected statewide in 20 years. I'm in L.A. Hasn't been a Republican elected in the city in 30 years. And look what we have. Highest unemployment in the nation. In the nation. Now, El Dorados, I don't think I've ever been this fired up about a documentary movie as I am about The Story of Everything. It truly is an amazing cinematic masterpiece that reveals the hidden hand behind the universe and directly responds to the theory that creation, including us humans, just happened out of nothing. Too bad Darwin didn't see the movie. 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

0: 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The closer to the truth, the closer to the nerve.
1: 888-971-SAGE, 888-971-7243. I am Larry Elder. We are Salem News Channel. The election of these radicals has scared the bleep out of the, quote, establishment Democrats. Never thought I'd ever refer to Gavin Newsom as an establishment Democrat. Guy that signed a bill to set up a committee to review reparations, even though California was never a slave state. Guy that issued an edict banning the sale of gas-powered cars by the year 2035 till he took it back. Signed a bill mandating that a ethnic studies course be taken and passed by anybody graduating from high school and public schools here in California. Banned gasoline-powered leaf mowers and lawn mowers. Signed a bill mandating that if you're a publicly held corporation in California, you must have at least one member of your board from a disadvantaged group. LGBTQ plus IA, square the two, follow dot the I. This is Gavin Newsom. He opposed the wealth tax that's on the ballot in California because he thought that wealthy people would leave the state. But just yesterday he came out and he's opposing a billionaire tax nationally. Not because he thinks it'll work. I'm sure he thinks it's just as stupid as a state one, because he knows he needs to get on that side that won those elections on Tuesday. Number 47.
2: It's time for a national billionaire's tax and a new social contract. Think about this. Just 10% of people, 10% of people in this country own two-thirds of the wealth. A 30-year-old, for the first time in American history, is not doing better than his or her parents. That's a five-alarm fire. American wages have stood still, and the costs across the spectrum, cost of living, have skyrocketed.
1: Okay, all right.
2: The system is fundamentally
1: getting a headache.
2: Broken. The federal tax code.
1: Getting a headache. Price of a home in this state, where this man has been governor for almost 8 years, before that, lieutenant governor for almost 8 years, before that, mayor of San Francisco, one of the costliest cities in the country for 8 years. He has a nerve to, with a straight face, talk about the cost. When virtually everything this man has done is responsible for the very cost he's now whining about. That he can do this with a straight face is a testament to our media. Where are the articles saying the stuff I just now said in the New York Times, LA Times, Washington Post? Not there. Why? Only 3 or 4% of reporters who cover national news are registered Republicans. So he can say all this blarney all he wants. He knows he's not going to be checked. Here he is whining about the ecosystem of grievance, which is how he put it, referring to Fox News and conservative outlets. Now, again, only 3 or 4% of reporters covering national news are Republicans. That longtime staffer with NPR looked at the NPR headquarters in Washington, D.C. and found out of their top, what was it, 30, 40, 50 executives, I forget how many of them, not a single one was a registered Republican. Primary source of news, ABC, NBC, CBS, New York Times, LA Times, and the news aggregates, Microsoft, Apple, Google, Yahoo, YouTube, TikTok, all left wing. And here he is whining about the fact that Fox News and Daily Wire and a few others are conservative and therefore are mistreating him. Number 26.
2: I mean, Trump is triumphed 24/7 on these grievance networks. They come in and they're hardwired. I watch, look, you got the Daily Wire, goes to the California Post. California Post goes to the New York Post. New York Post goes to, you know, the Five. The Five goes to the lineup of the primetime news hosts, all
3: three
2: of them.
3: Goes right to the Oval Office.
2: Goes right.
3: Oval Office, and then we got Fox and Friends, and now, and you know, and then you got this guy Chris Rufo, one of the great, you know, greats, in the Manhattan Institute, and they write all these things, and it's this sort of circular ecosystem, the sewer that has a presidential seal and gold leaf now.
4: Yeah,
3: drain, no swamp. With respect, you know, I don't see that on MSM. You're a contributor. I don't see that on MS.
4: Right.
3: I don't see. I sure as hell don't see it on CNN.
1: Okay. Yeah. Can you believe what you're hearing? Can you believe this? 24/7, nonstop, on BS Now, Trump being beaten down. CNN being beaten down. NPR being beaten down. LA Times, New York Times editorial pages being beaten down. I think out of all the newspapers in America in 2016, I think only two endorsed President Trump, whereas about 50 endorsed Hillary. And this guy is sitting there whining about the power, air quotes, of Fox News and the Daily Wire. It's pathetic. Ivy Leagues, other professors that made contributions, 3% went to Republicans. These guys dominate Hollywood. They dominate legacy media. They dominate tech, with the exception of Elon Musk and Twitter. They dominate academia. And he's sitting there whining. Can you imagine how people would feel about this guy if the media were truly fair and balanced? It's been studied, you know. There's a book called Left Turn by a professor named Timothy Groves Close. And he estimated that if the media were truly fair and balanced, the average state would vote the way Texas does, which is about 10% in favor of Republican. But when you don't know, you're going to vote ignorantly. You're going to be ill-informed. Triple 8 971 SAGE, 888-971-7243. Do not leave town.

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5: 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It's just past midnight. Word is coming in that the luxury liner Titanic has struck ice in the North Atlantic. First reports tell us she's damaged, but stable, being taken under tow toward Halifax. Wait, hold on. We're, receiving a correction now. My God! The Titanic! She's gone down!
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7: 888-971-SAGE, 888-971-7243. 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These so-called moderate Democrats are scared blankless about what happened on Tuesday. We're going to continue discussing that. Zoran Mamdani has fulfilled a campaign promise to freeze the rent for New Yorkers. The bill will come due later. Don Lemon says CNN realized that Donald Trump was just playing them, but CNN went along with it because Donald Trump was good for ratings. Graham Plattner, the candidate for senator in Maine, the one with the Nazi tattoo on his chest, says rich people have stolen and hoarded their wealth. Now, we were talking earlier about Caitlin Clark, the WNBA star who's been pushed around like a rag doll by opposing players who are jealous of her for her wealth, for her endorsements. She's also heterosexual, which probably does not please a whole lot of them, because I understand about half the league is gay. She's white. Supposedly the N-word was hurled by a fan when she got into a tussle.

0: U.S. Central Command said today it struck Iranian missile and drone storage locations, as well as radar sites along the Persian Gulf. The official said, and I'm quoting, "The unwarranted aggression against commercial shipping by Iranian forces clearly violated the ceasefire. Furthermore, Iran's dangerous behavior undermined freedom of navigation as commerce increasingly flows through the vital international trade corridor." End of quote. Right before the attack, President Trump was asked about the drone attacks by Iran and asked what he intended to do about it, to which the president said, and I'm quoting, "You'll see." Close quote. Well, Iran just saw, I told you they were going to violate the agreement. It's just a question of when and what President Trump was going to do about it. 888-971-SHGE, 888-971-7243. I am Larry Elder. Do not leave town.
1: Larry will be right back.

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3: With SRN News, I'm Michael Harrington in Washington. A growing backlash over rising property taxes is spreading across this nation.
4: What some are calling the biggest property tax revolt in decades is gaining momentum, with at least 10 states pursuing major cuts or even elimination. States like Florida, Texas, and Ohio are leading the push. Conservatives are cheering the effort, arguing high property taxes are forcing Americans out of their homes and stifling economic growth. They point to past successes like California's Proposition 13 and say today's reforms could spark a new wave of prosperity. Ken Lorman reporting.
3: The military has launched a second round of airstrikes targeting Iran today. This comes after Iran hit both Bahrain and Kuwait, underscoring rising tensions in the interim peace deal. This is SRN News.
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6: Welcome to Seculo. It's Friday, folks, and we've made it. As the month of June starts to wrap down and we look forward to the celebration of America's 250th anniversary, just a week away from the festivities kicking off. But as we look ahead, we know that we've had a busy summer already. We've had so much happening, whether it be the Iran war, whether it be the kerfluffle over the reflecting pool that has had so many people outraged, who are also the fraud that the government is rooting out and actually doing something about for once. Or maybe it's about those that are sweeping the elections in New York that happen to be socialists. These are things that are happening, even though many of us are just trying to have a wonderful summer, just trying to enjoy the beautiful weather that here we have in the summer. But we don't take off. We have to keep watching and fighting and standing up for what we believe in. And I think it's an important time, as we even talked about earlier this week, that sometimes when you start to see things like the sweep of socialist candidates in New York, or you start to

0: wonder, you know, is there going to be real justice for those that are defrauding American taxpayers? It is easy. And I see it in the comments. I see people that get disheartened with where we're at, that even, you know, these billions of dollars of frauds even capable of happening in this day and age, that the government wasn't doing more for it. But I always want to point people back to our founding documents. And it's the perfect time to be thinking about that as we approach the 250th birthday of the country. Read the Declaration of Independence this weekend. Read the Constitution this weekend. Read some of the other writings of the founding fathers and really what they believed in this country, in this American experiment, what greatness could come from it. And there's a reason it wasn't, we are creating a perfect union. They say to create a more perfect union. They understand that the refinement of the country, as we are flawed humans that make up this country, that it will always be a process of becoming a more perfect union. So I encourage you, you know, don't get disheartened. Be positive about the future of America. I am. And it's sometimes hard when the only thing you listen to, which I know none of you would, but just me, as I read headlines and see what they're trying to say, making America this horrible place, when in reality it's not. It is the greatest country on earth, and we are so blessed by our Creator, not just with the rights that He has endowed us with, that we learn about from our founding documents, but also that we are blessed to live in the greatest country on earth. But that doesn't mean that living in this country isn't without challenges. And you're going to hear commentary from throughout this week on a lot of these topics that I've just kind of referenced here off the top. A lot of times during the summer we do this. We take a deep dive back into some of the wonderful content we've had this week. So I encourage you to stay tuned, share this broadcast with your friends as we give an encore presentation of many of these segments that we thought were so powerful and impactful for you to see this week. We want to make sure you don't miss it. But it's also a time that, as we understand, there are battles ahead, there are fights ahead for the organization like the ACLJ. We will not stop fighting, whether it be for students that are being targeted at their schools, whether it be supporting laws, filing briefs in different jurisdictions to try and uphold our Constitution, or even laws that can help make a more perfect union. That is what we do here at the ACLJ. And when we file these briefs, or when we support these families, we do it at no cost to the client. And that's a key differential for our organization, is that we will fight for these individuals when they may feel like they have no other place to turn. They can turn to the ACLJ and the ACLJ members and champions, because without you, none of this work is possible. Support our work at ACLJ.org, and we'll be right back with more on Seculo.
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0: Welcome back to Seculo. We're talking about the individuals that were sentenced yesterday, 100 years for Benjamin Song, who was the ringleader, they said, of this Antifa cell. Here's what we have to say. this is a good day. This is a good day for justice when you have individuals that were trying to carry out a terroristic attack. They had plotted this. They have the all their encrypted messaging in the DOJ's press release on this. They had the evidence. They took them to trial. They got convictions and they got justice. They got prison terms. This is how the United States justice system should work, right? This is good. This should give everyone that is losing faith in the system a boost today. That, hey, look, when people do bad things, they go to jail. There is accountability. That helps rebuild trust in our system. But here's also the problem, is that you have a sitting congresswoman who spoke out on this, put a post on X that was very displeased, I'll say, with the sentences that were handed down more than 450 years among the eight or nine of them that received sentences yesterday. Here's what Rashida Tlaib had to say. These sentences are a travesty and totally unjustified. But that's the point. Americans hate the fascist Trump regime, so the only way they can try to cling to power is brute force. NSPM7, that's National Security Presidential Memorandum 7, is a grave threat to all of us, and more expletive terrorism charges like these are coming. Let that sink in. The National Security Presidential Memorandum 7 is really talking about when the president designated Antifa as a domestic terrorist group. It's kind of a national security memorandum of how they are treating the group, obviously as domestic terrorist. And a lot of that had to do with how the sentences here were elevated because it was terrorism related. Now, I'm certain that Congresswoman Tlaib has never seen violence that was prosecuted from maybe a different perspective that should have been prosecuted. That was not domestic terrorism, right? She would have not said something like January 6th was domestic terrorism. Now, there are many different angles to take on that, but the danger of a sitting congresswoman calling out where they went with over 50 firearms, not something normally the left is super protective of. They planned this. On the body camera, this was introduced at trial, you can overhear the man who shot a police officer in the neck yelling to his compatriots, "Get to the rifles." This was a staged attack on a detention facility. They knew that it was planned out. It wasn't chaos. It wasn't, what do we do next? It was, we rush up and we cause chaos so they don't know what's happening. And then when they start to respond, we get to the rifles. That's an ambush. That you don't take 50 firearms and yell to your group, barking orders at them to get to the rifles, because you just want to scare them. Their entire intention here was violence and death against people they didn't know, but their fellow Americans. So when you see a congresswoman say things like, these sentences are a travesty and totally unjustified, but that's the point, that Americans hate the fascist Trump regime, so the only way they can cling to power is by brute force. No, the brute force here isn't sending Benjamin Song to prison for 100 years. And you know what? He gets due process. He gets to go through. He went through a 12-day trial. He was convicted by a jury of his peers and got this sentence handed down, because that's how it works in our system. And then, you know what he also gets? The ability to file appeals after this, because that's how it works in our system. The brute force are those that disagree with a political policy, immigration policy, and they decide to organize themselves, acquire an arsenal and attack law enforcement at a detention facility. And once they've gotten their attention, yell, "Get to the rifles." That's the brute force, not a 100-year prison sentence for a domestic terrorist. But this should give you hope in this era of uncertainty where our justice system has suffered many setbacks of the confidence of the American people. Whether it's been judges that have seemed to be making policy or legislating from the bench, where you've seen the nationwide injunction issue trying to stop every single thing the administration does. It has given the American people this sense of you can't do anything, but you can because our Constitution is strong. We're about to celebrate 250 years of the Declaration of Independence. And I do truly believe we can see another 250 years. But it's not by abandoning our principles. It's not by saying nothing will ever happen. It's by engaging. It's by getting back to the root of that. It's by maybe picking up the Constitution and the Declaration of Independence and reading it. Just so it's fresh on your mind as we get to this 250. Because that is how we survive another 250 years. But the onslaught's coming. Last night told us this, if you watched any of the results that came out of New York from their primary. Because at the same time, you have someone like Rashida Tlaib calling out and lamenting over these prison sentences for domestic terrorists, a sitting congresswoman lamenting these prison sentences. You see a wave of democratic socialists, as they call themselves, winning primaries against incumbent Democrats in New York. Three individuals supported by the mayor there, socialist Zoran Mandami. This is a moment of reflection for everyone, and it shouldn't scare you. It shouldn't terrify you because we are strong. We have a strong foundation, but we have to cling to that. We have to cling to these founding principles. Because now we're seeing it's not just a mayor of a city in the United States, a very important one, but now it's potentially three more socialists in the House of Representatives. And it wasn't just that. You saw state representative races as well. The Democrat Socialists of America in New York City celebrated last night as one of their candidates won for New York State Senate District 12. And this was their post. Palestine was on the ballot, and now a Palestinian-American Democratic Socialist is going to Albany. This is exactly who New Yorkers need, fighting for them in the state Senate, because socialists get it done. I feel like they're setting themselves up for a parody there of socialists get it done and just going through all the atrocities that have happened over the course of the world history at the hands of communists and socialists. And then with the tag, socialists get it done. That's what they're setting themselves up for. But people forget where we've come from, and people forget what we're rooted in. And now's the time to read it. Now's the time to get back to those basics. That's why the term conservative it has been seen as like a stuffy term, but it is about conserving what makes America great. And that is our foundational principles. It's not a living document. It is the foundation of which we build upon. So I think that this is a very good time to remember that as we see, yes, our justice system does work. This is a good moment, but it's also a warning moment because of what we see happening in New York and around the world, not just in our country, where people that decide to be disengaged, and it's like, yeah, these may be my principles, but no one else believes them anymore. So I'm just going to walk away from the process. I'm just going to think our justice system doesn't work anymore. I'm just going to think, New York's a lost cause. No, it's not. This is America. So don't become one of these conservative nihilists that you see everywhere on social media and YouTube and trying to bog you down. Get excited about our country again. Be like those Europeans that you see on social media that are experiencing real America, not New York, LA, Miami, Disney America. They are experiencing real America, and they love it. They're excited about it. That's what we stand for. That's what we fight for. That's why we have this foundational root in America that is so great. And we can't let it go away. As Benjamin Franklin said, a republic if we can keep it. And we can, but not if we disengage from the process. Folks, we'll be right back. We're going to be talking about a case that the ACLJ is now fighting right now. It's something I've been talking about a lot this week because the deadline is tomorrow for this school. And we will talk with Christy when we come back. Welcome to the all-new ACLJ app. Expert analysis and insight big tech can't censor. 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
0: Welcome back to Seculo. Will Haynes here. I'm joined now by Christy Compagnone, who is in our D.C. office and joining us from our studio there, one of our senior attorneys. And I thought it was important to bring her on today because we've been talking a little bit about this all week. You heard me and Jordan talk about it on Monday. Yesterday, I brought it up a little bit as well. But it's wonderful to have Christy on with this because she's actually been representing this family and this little girl since the first instance when she was in second grade. So it's wonderful that our attorneys not only get to defend these families and stand up for these families once, but also develop a relationship with them and trust, build that trust bond with these families of like, listen, the ACLJ's got your back. And Christy, this is that remarkable story where three times now this is becoming a harassing pattern by this school district and different schools at this point because of elementary and middle, but where this little girl is being silenced and forced to violate her faith at school, something that the ACLJ has fought since our founding against school districts and schools that try to tell children your rights under the First Amendment, they go away as soon as you walk on public school property. Tell us a little bit about this family and just what you've gotten to know about them over the years as you've represented them through these multiple accounts of really harassment at this point.
7: Yes, our client is just the sweetest 12-year-old that I have ever experienced. She knows exactly what her beliefs are. She believes in Jesus, and she is going to continue to share his good word with everyone that will listen, and she stands up for what is right. So this went back all the way to when she was in elementary school and was searched at the door of her elementary school coming in, where the principal would remove her Christian tracts out of her backpack and confiscate them. So we stepped in back then with a demand letter because that was so outrageous. And the school district affirmed that that will never happen again. We don't need to worry about it. Well, sure enough, this year, now that she's in the middle school, the same school district as a sixth grader, she was told, she was pulled out of a classroom and told by the vice principal that she has to, again, stop talking about her religion and stop handing out Christian tracts because people were uncomfortable with it. And so she knew better, and she said, I need to call the ACLJ. I need to speak to Christy. And so we helped her through back in March, and we told the school district, this is outrageous. This is against all of her constitutional rights. She is absolutely allowed to share her faith as long as it's not disturbing the classroom. And again, we got a response that says, you're right, we're so sorry, this will not happen again. But here's the thing, it's gotten worse, and it's clear that they have some kind of animus against her because of her Christian beliefs. Because there was now an assembly, one that her parents have opted her out of in the past. And so as soon as she was sitting in there and started to hear the content, knowing it was against her religious beliefs and she should not be listening to it, she told her teacher, like she always does, I should not be here. I don't feel comfortable. I want to leave. They pulled her out, and that teacher told the rest of the teachers, oh, she has to go to the bathroom. An interesting lie to try to get her out of the situation. But unfortunately, the bathrooms were closed. So she was standing in the hallway when another teacher approached her, said, what's wrong? And she explained again, I don't feel comfortable being in there. This is against what my parents have taught me, and I don't want to go back in. And that teacher said, well, you have no other choice. You have to go back in. So our sweet client was shuffled back into her class, and she sat there for 30 minutes sobbing, avoiding her eyes, trying to not listen with her ears, along with her best friend, because she was forced to sit through this 30-minute assembly that was against her religious beliefs. And so, I mean, they didn't ever call her parents. They didn't send anything home with her that day. And so the first her parents heard of it was when she got in the car and said, we have to call the ACLJ. So we talked with her that very night.
0: I think it's important to reiterate, and I'll get right back to you, Christy, but when you talk about a 12-year-old girl, that now this is the third time this has happened to her from her school, one, the courage that she has to not just abandon what she knows is right when the heavy arm of the school is pushing her, trying in every way to get her to abandon that. I mean, that's the goal. That's the end game. But I also think it's interesting you bring up that she wasn't allowed to talk to friends. She wasn't allowed to socialize and talk about her beliefs because it made others feel uncomfortable. But then when she told them, I feel uncomfortable, you have no choice. This is the school. You have to do this. You aren't allowed to feel uncomfortable. And also the irony of knowing that where all of this ideology comes from, hearing a teacher say you have no choice, that irony is not lost on me. But Christy, we've sent a letter as a lot of times it's difficult as a parent when you're trying to make this choice. You want the smoothest path, the path of least resistance for your child who's in middle school. And so you want just the school to do the right thing, but the school is on notice. If they don't respond appropriately to this letter, they're going to be facing the ACLJ in federal court.
7: Arguably one of our biggest cases, because we're going to bring back all of these circumstances going back to the past and building this argument that this isn't about the assembly. The school has taken a religious animus against our client for her beliefs, and they are targeting her and discriminating against her time and time and again. And so I think, yes, this demand letter, she's only 12. The parents are trying to protect her the best they can, but they are guns blazing for if the school doesn't relent, we're going hard with a complaint next week. First thing next week, we're going to explain not just the First Amendment element of this, but they are literally breaching Supreme Court precedent from just a year ago with Mahmoud. This is clear-cut precedent that they are violating right now.
0: Well, and once again, we will be bringing you the updates on this, and we are so grateful here for attorneys like Christy and the entire team that fight so diligently for these clients. But it's not just the amazing team of attorneys we have here at the ACLJ, and the amazing broadcast team that we have here at the ACLJ to come to you every day and talk about this. It's because of you, ACLJ supporters and champions, that we're able to do this. I mean, just imagine having to fight, hire an attorney three times for your daughter from second grade to sixth grade. The cost of that to try to fight for your rights would be staggering. And they don't have to pay a penny. The ACLJ provides this service with the best attorneys in the country, for $0 to that family. They can get back to, I mean, it's a stressful time as it is. Your daughter is being targeted by a school. But they don't have to worry about that financial burden to fight it because of you. Because you join the ACLJ and you stand not just with us here. We're the unimportant ones in this. You stand with that little girl. You stand with her who has the courage to not give up on the things her parents have taught her. The solid roots and foundation they've given her. When she's just talking to friends about Jesus and they're being told, you can't say that here. She knows better. She's been taught better. And she will fight it. I can't think of many people that could have that kind of courage after repeated harassment by authority figures. It's remarkable. But we can't do this great work without you. So know that when you give to the ACLJ, when you give one time or monthly as an ACLJ champion, that's what your money does. It stands with that girl. It tells her her courage is not for nothing. That there are thousands and thousands and thousands of Americans that see her and are standing with her and aren't going to let people just destroy her rights. That is the future of America right there. That courage. And you can stand with her today at ACLJ.org. Donate today.
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10: With SRN News, I'm Michael Harrington in Washington. The Pentagon has launched a second round of airstrikes targeting Iran this morning. This comes after Iran sent missiles into both Bahrain and Kuwait over the weekend, underscoring the rising tensions over the interim deal between the two countries to stop the war. The Revolutionary Guard claims the attacks on Bahrain and Kuwait and threatens a complete halt in talks with the U.S. The latest exchange is the first since the two sides signed a deal aimed at halting the fighting permanently. OpenAI is restricting the release of its new AI model at the request of the Trump administration. This move is part of a government effort to vet AI products for cybersecurity risks. OpenAI's rival, Anthropic, announced that the administration had approved a limited release of its cybersecurity model. Both companies will only provide access to small groups. This is SRN News.
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14: 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I'm your host, Rick Hughes, and for the next few minutes, please stick around. 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About 30 minutes of motivation, some inspiration, a whole lot of education, and absolutely no manipulation because we're not trying to con you. 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Hopefully, the information will help you verify and identify the plan of God for your life if you're interested. 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We're so grateful for the opportunity for those of you that are joining us this morning and give us a few minutes of your time. Last week, if you listened last week, we talked about dads on Father's Day. And if you want to learn some more about God's direction and provision for fathers and mothers and grandfathers and grandmothers, then I would like to encourage you to request my new book called Family, An Enduring Legacy. Family, An Enduring Legacy. It's a free book. We never sell anything. 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That's rickhughesministries.org. Okay, now let's get on what we want to talk about this morning, okay? The Flatline. That's what we want to cover. I'm your host, Rick Hughes. You know that. I said that already. And I'm not going to ask you for money. I told you that, but I'm not a political pundit. I want you to understand that. My task here this morning is to inform you of your choices when it comes to matters of eternal values. But I'm not a political pundit, just a simple man with a spiritual gift. I accepted the Lord Jesus Christ as my Savior in 1967. It took me a couple of years of trying to figure out what was going on after that happened. I didn't quite understand all of it. I knew I'd been saved. I knew I'd accepted Christ as my Savior, but I didn't know what I was supposed to do, what the rest of my life was going to look like. But anyhow, I had to learn some things. After a couple of years, I found out that God had entrusted me with the spiritual gift of evangelism. Along with that spiritual gift, I was given a unique platform, and that's speaking to high school students, high school assemblies. Between the years 1969 in the year 2022, I was granted the privilege to speak to thousands of students in hundreds of schools throughout the Southeast. My message was focused around my life, the many mistakes I made. However, I was not a criminal. I never made those kind of decisions. But I made some dumb decisions. Some of them could have destroyed my future. I think the dumbest decision was to walk away from a football scholarship at the University of Alabama. That's right, you heard it. A football scholarship at the University of Alabama, and I walked away from it and quit. The thing that kept me on the right track was solid, sound, biblical Bible teaching from a pastor. I finally was able to get under the ministry of a guy in Houston, Texas, and it was through his Bible studies that I was able to learn how to execute the Christian life. So much of what you're going to hear me impart to you, I learned from him. And my prayer is that the information I give you will help you discover what God actually has in store for your life as well. You know, I realize most of us only think in the dimension of time, like what time is it? How many times a day do you look at your watch? But sooner or later, you're going to graduate out of the time dimension, and someday you're going to move into the eternal state. Recently, one of my dear friends, a great golfer, went to be with the Lord. Bob Getz, and the Lord said, okay, Bob, time to come home, and he went. By that, I mean your body ceases to function. However, the interesting thing is your soul will never shut down. The body is temporal, but the soul is eternal. So if I had to define your soul, I would say it includes your mentality, your ability to think, your volition, your ability to choose, your conscience, and your self-consciousness. In other words, when you go to heaven, if you make it there, if you do accept Christ as your Savior, then you will carry your thoughts with you when you transfer. But you will also carry your thoughts with you if you don't make it there when you wind up in the lake of fire. Isaiah 40, verse 8 tells us that this, the grass withers and the flowers fall, but the word of God endures forever. So anything that you've learned in Scripture, verses you've learned, like John 3:16, you will remember that in heaven. It'll never go away. So when you learn Scripture, you're learning something that has eternal value. Make no mistake about it. There will be much more to learn when we get there, much more to appreciate, but you will be prepared for what's about to happen. This thought leads me to ask you a question, and I need to ask it to you sincerely. Are you prepared for what's coming in your life? I'm not talking about finances or future housing. I'm speaking of spiritual preparation. Spiritual preparation. Are you ready for that? If it came down to it, could God count on you to represent Him in the future? Could He do that for you? Because your future security is not based on your finances. So I'm talking about spiritual preparation. Recently, I was studying the Old Testament and reading about Ezekiel, the prophet of God. And I was amazed that even though he was faithful to warn and predict what would happen, if in fact the people of Judah did not stop their evil practices and listen to him, nobody responded to his message. God even told him that. God said, Ezekiel, nobody's going to listen to you. Listen to what God said in Ezekiel chapter 3, verse 7. The Ezekiel prophet will have no results. Ezekiel 3:7. But the house of Israel will not hearken unto you. They will not listen unto me. For all of the house of Israel are impudent and hard-hearted. And that impudent and hard-hearted means they are obstinate and they are stubborn. They won't listen. They won't pay attention. The prophet Ezekiel spoke about a day when God could find no one on earth that would even represent him. There would come a time when nobody, not one person, could God find on the earth that would represent him. Listen to Ezekiel 22:30. And I sought for a man among them that should make up the hedge and stand in the gap before me for the land, that I should not destroy it, but I could not find even one. Could God count on you if he had to? Could he count on you to call America to him? How about you? How about your family? How about your neighbor? Can God count on you to represent him? Here it says it's a sad day when God has to look through a whole nation and cannot find even one person that could represent him. You know, much like Noah and his warning, nobody listened to Ezekiel until it was too late. Nobody listened to Noah until it was too late, until they begged Noah to let him on board that boat. When the water started coming up and the boat started rising, everybody wanted to get on the boat then. The prophet Ezekiel is the author of this book, Ezekiel, in the Old Testament. He was not only a prophet of God during the Babylonian captivity, but he was also a priest. His commission as a priest was in danger of failure from the beginning. When speaking to God, this is something interesting. I'll read it to you. I think you'll find this interesting. Ezekiel 2, 1 through 7, and this is God talking to Ezekiel, giving him his directions. And he said unto me, Son of man, stand up upon your feet, and I will speak unto you. Isn't that interesting? Stand up. You want to talk to God? Stand up. Don't sit there on the couch all sprawled out. Stand up, and I'll talk to you. Face him like a man. And the Holy Spirit entered into me when he spoke unto me, and set me upon my feet, that I heard that he spoke unto me. And he said unto me, Son of man, I send thee to the children of Israel, to a rebellious nation that hath rebelled against me. They and their fathers have transgressed against me even unto this day, for they are impudent children and stiff-hearted. And I do send you unto them, and thou shalt say unto them, Thus saith the Lord God. And they, whether they will hear you or not, whether they will forbear or not for their very rebellious house, yet they shall know that there hath been a prophet among them. And thou, son of man, don't be afraid of them. Be not afraid of their words, nor briars and thorns be with you. But you dost dwell among scorpions. Don't be afraid of their words, nor be dismayed at their looks, for they are a rebellious house. And you shall speak my words unto them, whether they'll hear it or not, for they are most rebellious. Unfortunately, this describes the pitiful condition of a divided nation. It appears that this ministry carried on for 22 years. Judah was under the bondage to Babylon. King Nebuchadnezzar, during these times, had captured Judah, had carried off many people into Babylon, into Babylonian captivity. And, of course, Ezekiel was one of them, and his task was not an easy one, but he was faithful. He carried out his ministry, even though he had little response. Can you imagine a preacher today trying to preach the gospel to Americans and no one would listen, no one would pay attention? I see it all the time. I see it through my radio shows, and we put out right at 100 radio shows every week, and the very little bit of attention we get from it. Not that we're going to quit doing that. We love challenging it, but where's the hunger? Where are the people that want to learn God's word and want to grow spiritually and glorify him? Let's talk about faithfulness. We could call the word faithfulness being obedient. So in spite of his opposition, whatever he faced, Ezekiel was at least obedient to God's calling, what God told him to do. Our Heavenly Father is still observing our obedience to his mandates today. And much like those who lived in the days of Ezekiel's ministry, there are very few faithful, obedient believers. Are you one of them? Are you faithful and obedient? Psalm 53, verse 2, God looked down from heaven upon the children of man to see if there were any that did understand and did seek God. So we have God observing us, looking for those that understand him. And you've heard me say this on this radio show before. How can you love a God you don't understand? How can you love a God you don't understand? And his sovereignty, righteousness, justice, love, eternal life, omnipotence, omniscience, omnipresence, immutability, veracity. He even has a sense of humor. If you don't believe that, look in the mirror. God made you, didn't he? So how much do you understand about God? That he's justice and righteousness? Do you understand that? You can never get to heaven without having the righteousness of God. And the only way you will ever get the righteousness of God is through Jesus Christ, his Son, our risen Savior. Because the Bible says, he that knew no sin was made sin for us so that we might be made the righteousness of God through him. So God's looking for somebody that understands him, and somebody who seeks him. Is that you? Are you seeking God? Do you want to know God? You're listening to the right radio show if you do, because we'll make sure you get the information, all the information you want. If you want to learn about God, we'll get it to you. It won't cost you a dime. Negative volition. Negative volition. That's the letter V with a minus at it. Negative volition. It's the same whether it's today's generation of 2026 or whether it was Ezekiel's generation so many years ago. Not interested. Don't want to know. Too busy. Doing other things. Don't bother me. I'm negative volition. In Jeremiah 17:10, listen to these words. I, the Lord, search the hearts, and I try the reins. In other words, he's looking at man's intentions, man's motives, man's desires. I search the heart and I try the reins to even to give every man according to his ways and according to the fruit of his doing. So God is watching you daily. And what's he searching? Your heart. What is your heart? This is what a lot of people get mixed up sometimes. And the heart is, we're not talking about what pumps blood here. We're not talking about the organ. We're talking about the brain. We're talking about what's in the head. The cardia is the brain. God knows what's in your thoughts. And he said, I try the reins I try the reins, that verse says. It means he's testing your volition, your desires. He's letting you pull a little bit and see what you want to do. What do you want to do? Do you want to serve the Lord? Do you want to grow in the grace and knowledge of your Lord and Savior, Jesus Christ? Or do you want to do what you want to do? Don't make any mistake about it. Jeremiah 17:10 says God is testing you. He's watching you. He's searching your heart. To say God is patient, well, that would be another thing to think about, isn't it? He's very patient, and he's very that would be an understatement. God is patient. Yes, very much so. I mean, he allowed 120 years of warning to Noah's generation, as well as 50-plus years of the warning from Ezekiel's ministry. In 2 Peter 3, verse 9, you read about the patience of God. That verse says, as Peter recorded it, the Lord is not slack concerning his promise, as some men count slackness, but is long-suffering, very patient, long-suffering to us, not willing that any should perish, but that all should come to repentance. So there's not anybody that God wants to perish. He wants every person in this universe, every person on this planet, to come to the saving knowledge of the Lord Jesus Christ, so they do not have to go to the lake of fire. But could there be a time coming when the Word of God has no impact on those who hear it? Again, could it be coming when people just won't care anymore, they won't listen anymore? I mean, some of it's almost here now, if you ask me. Ezekiel reminded the nation of God's patience when he declared these words. Listen to what Ezekiel told him when he preached to him. He said, "The word of the Lord came to me, saying, Son of man, when the land sinneth against me by trespassing grievously, then will I stretch out my hand upon it, and I will break the staff of the bread thereof, and I will send famine upon it, and will cut off man and beast from it. Though these three men, Noah, Daniel, and Job, prayed for it, they could not deliver them by their own prayers, not even by their own righteousness, saith the Lord God." It's going to get that bad. It's so bad that Noah, Daniel, and Job couldn't even affect it. Just think about that. If Noah, Daniel, and Job walked down the streets of your city and nobody even looked at them, nobody even listened to them, what does that mean? Does God love you? Certainly. Does he still have a plan for you? Yes. Well, what does he expect you to do? Well, listen to his invitation to Israel. Listen. This is Ezekiel again, Ezekiel 18:30. "Therefore I will judge you, O house of Israel, every one according to his ways, saith the Lord God." Now here it comes, listen. "Repent and turn yourself from your transgressions, so iniquity shall not be your ruin. Cast away from you all of your transgressions whereby you have transgressed, and make yourself a new heart and a new spirit. For why would you die, O house of Israel? Why would you die? For I have no pleasure in the death of him that dieth, saith the Lord God. Wherefore turn yourselves and live." What did he say? Repent. What does that mean? That mean feel sorry for what you did? No, not what it means. That's what people try to make it feel that way today. Repent means to change your mind, change the way you think, and turn yourself from your transgression. That's making a bow turn. You've been going south, you go north. We always kid about people going down the my way highway. Maybe you've been on the my way highway a little bit too long. Maybe it's time for you to repent and get off of the my way highway, turn around, and get on God's way highway. It's still time. "Cast away from you all of your sins, your transgressions." Or why would you die? Why do you want to die? That's what he's asking him, and that's what I'm asking you. Why do you want to die? Are you riding a death train right now? Are you on the death train? Are your sins so grievous that God would terminate your life? It can happen. Proverbs 15:10. "Correction is grievous unto him that forsakes the way, and he that hateth the reproof of God shall die." This is called divine discipline. It comes in three stages. It comes in warning stage, the intense stage, and the dying stage. If you're a Christian, if you're a believer in the Lord Jesus Christ, you can sin just like me. You and I, we both sin. But everybody doesn't recover from their sin. The objective that God wants us to do when we sin, when we fail, when we let Him down, is to recover. And that means 1 John 1:9, if I go to the Lord, it says, if we confess our sins, He is faithful and just to forgive us of our sins and purify us from all of our wrongdoing. That's called the rebound technique. That's how you and I get back in fellowship after we've broken fellowship with God. Not that we lost our salvation, not that we're going to go to hell because we committed a sin. Committing sin doesn't send you to hell. Did you know that? What sends you to hell is rejecting Jesus Christ. That's why the Bible says, he that believeth in Him shall not perish, but have everlasting life. And he that believeth not, the wrath of God abides on him already. So are your sins so grievous that God would have to terminate your life? As a Christian, it can happen. It's called the sin unto death. The sin unto death. It's the third stage of divine discipline. The first stage is warning discipline, where He warns you. The second stage is intense discipline, where things get a little tough. And the third stage is adios amigos, it's time to take you home. You're wasting God's time, you're wasting your time, and He will take you home. If you don't believe that, read Proverbs 15:10. Compare that with Hebrews 12, where the Bible says, those that I love I chasten and scourge with the whip. It's right there. God's discipline, when it comes like this, it's not to hurt you. It's not to make you feel bad. It's not to destroy you. But if you won't listen like the nation Judah wouldn't, then your stubbornness and your hard-heartedness has blinded you so that you don't see what you really are. You see what you think you are. And that's arrogance. Arrogant criminals don't think they're doing anything wrong. They justify why it's okay to steal. They justify why it's okay to murder. They justify why it's okay to do whatever they do, thinking that they're not doing anything wrong because of their stubborn, hard-hearted arrogance. I don't know who might be listening to me this morning. And I don't know if these words are even convicting you or not right now as you listen to me. I don't have a clue. But there is much ahead for you. A whole lot of living still left for you to do. But I'm telling you, you're going to have to make a course correction. And you need to make it right now, today. Not tomorrow, today. You need to make a course correction. So I'm going to go back to Ezekiel 18:30. Repent and turn yourself away from your transgressions, so iniquity shall not be your ruin. Cast away from you all of your transgressions whereby you have transgressed, and make yourself a new heart and a new spirit. For why would you die? As God told the nation Judah, repent and turn yourselves from all your transgressions. That word repent, as I told you, means to change the ways you're living. Change the way you're thinking. That's the key to it. Whatever has been controlling your actions has been coming from your soul's mentality. Sins like bitterness and jealousy and anger, rage, lust, are all enemies of your thoughts. You must make the decision on your own to confess your sins to God if you're a believer, if you're a Christian. And if you have never accepted the Lord Jesus Christ, now's the time to do it. Now, today. You want to hear something interesting? What if I told you you could have a heart transplant today? Would you like to have a heart transplant? Ezekiel 36:26. A new heart also will I give you, and a new spirit will I put within you. And I will take away your stony heart out of your flesh, and I will give you a heart of flesh. When you believe in the Lord Jesus Christ, you get a heart transplant. There's a new you that comes on the scene. God gives you a new power, a new life, new insight, new thoughts, new dynamics. Today is your chance to have that heart transplant. Today is your chance to trust in the Lord Jesus Christ and receive Him as your Savior. My prayer is you've been listening to me. My prayer is you paid attention today. that you saw what was going on in Ezekiel's time and how they would not do anything, how they were so wicked and so evil that he had no impact whatsoever. And you may realize that that's kind of going on in America today. But you can change it all because it can be you that makes the difference. God said he was looking for a man, somebody to stand in the gap.

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If you'd like to contact Rick, please write to him at P.O. 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

0: On Salem News Channel, principled voices are shaping today's conversation. 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
3: With SRN News, I'm Michael Harrington in Washington. OpenAI has restricted the release of its new AI model at the request of the Trump administration.
4: This move is part of a government effort to vet AI products for cybersecurity risks. OpenAI's rival, Anthropic, announced that the administration has approved a limited release of its cybersecurity model. Both companies will only provide access to a small group of trusted partners. OpenAI's new model, GPT 5.6 Sol, will be available to about 20 customers approved by the administration. The government's actions have sparked criticism, with some experts warning that unpredictable intervention could hinder U.S. companies. Bernie Bennett reporting.
3: The U.S. military launched a second round of airstrikes targeting Iran this morning. This after Iran hit both Bahrain and Kuwait with missiles, underscoring rising tensions in the midst of the attempt to get a solid peace deal. This is SRN News.
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6: So the DFL burned through an $18 billion surplus like it was Tim Walz horking down a pronto pup at the Minnesota State Fair. 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

0: We decided to go outside and look up at the moon. 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
14: 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Sitting in for Larry O'Connor today. Pleased that you're with us on the program. We've got a busy one in store for you. Coming up on the show, could Governor Abigail Spanberger's latest energy policy cost Virginians more than $1 billion? Jason Isaac from the American Energy Institute will be with us later on in the hour to explain why he says higher electric bills are on the way. Plus, we'll also be talking with Virginia Delegate Wren Williams about the latest fights over our Second Amendment rights in the Commonwealth of Virginia. You've got battles going on in the courts over background checks, as well as Virginia's impending ban on so-called assault firearms and large-capacity magazines. Attorney Alex Warrior will be with us as well, breaking down what's left on the Supreme Court's docket. Today is an opinion day. There are 12 decisions left for the Supreme Court. Don't know how many of those cases will be decided today, but it looks like there are going to be multiple decisions handed down, and there are some major decisions expected before the end of the term. At 8:05, former Deputy Secretary National Security Advisor KT McFarland will be with us to talk about the latest on Iran and what comes next after President Trump. And we'll also be talking with Washington Times correspondent Susan Ferratio on the growing showdown over the Save America Act and whether Senate Republicans can get it across the finish line. House Speaker Mike Johnson saying maybe it needs to be in a reconciliation 3.0 bill. So there'd be another way, perhaps, to get the Save America Act to President Trump's desk. All of that is coming up this morning here on O'Connor and Company. Right now, though, let's talk about what's going on in Iran. We had a major reversal in the Senate overnight as President Trump scored a big victory. The Senate rejecting an effort to restrict his war powers over Iran. That vote happened several hours after President Trump met with Senate Republicans behind closed doors in what was described by many as a fiery and dramatic showdown. A lot of finger pointing, a lot of, I don't want to say name calling, but I think that the tempers were high. Even Senator Bill Cassidy, who was on the receiving end of President Trump's ire, said that he let his temper get the best of him during these discussions. But Senator Cassidy ultimately ended up switching his vote along with Senator Rand Paul. And that gave the president a victory and a defeat for the Senate Democrats who were trying to limit the administration's authority going forward. President Trump had said that the vote on the War Powers Act had hamstrung his administration in negotiations with Iran, and that apparently had an impact on the senators last night. Scott Bessent also talking about the oil sanctions for Iran being lifted. That has been met with some criticism by war hawks who say that the move only emboldens Iran at a time in which we need to be putting more pressure on the Iranian regime to come to the table. And Secretary Bessent says that that is the wrong move for the war hawks. Take a listen. This is, I don't know if we've actually got that clip here. He said, what amazes me is it's the same people, a lot of the hawks in the U.S. who say, you can't believe anything the Iranians say unless they say it about negotiations. All right, this is a clip 11.
15: It's selling oil. It was going to China, but at a discount. It is a carrot that we can always pull back. We want them to see what it feels like not having the sanctions on, and then we can always put them back on.
16: Their economy is hurting, though, obviously. Devastated.
15: They got more than 100% inflation. Troops weren't getting paid. So we have laid their economy to waste, and that's what brought them to the table.
16: So when you hear the Iranians, maybe it's the IRGC, with this public relations, saying the IAEA inspectors are not coming, the Strait of Hormuz is closed, all of these things day to day, get picked up.
15: What amazes me is the same people, a lot of the hawks in the U.S. who say you can't believe anything the Iranians say unless they say it about the negotiations, right? Like, believe them for the negotiations. Remember Baghdad Bob?
16: Sure.
15: From Iraq? It's kind of Tehran Tim, right? Like, it's just a lot of big talk, and let's just see how this cooks out, but I'm optimistic.
14: You know, I think Secretary Bessent does have a point when he talks about not believing, or at least not taking, the Iranian statements about the negotiations at face value. Obviously, both the U.S. and Iran playing to a domestic audience back home. But the Iranian regime, I think, has some different factors at work that do not exist here in the United States, right? They've got their thumb on the Iranian people. They want to show and project that they are still in power, that they are not negotiating from a position of weakness. In fact, they want the Iranian people to believe that they won this military conflict, that it's the United States that is coming to heel. So when you hear the Iranians talk about, no, we haven't said anything about nuclear inspections. No, we're not doing anything to give up our nuclear ambitions. I would take that with a very big grain of salt. And in fact, when President Trump said that the Iranians had agreed to allow IAEA inspectors in, and Iran said no, now we're hearing from one of those independent partners at the negotiating table that Iran has, in fact, said that they will allow nuclear inspections, quote, at some point. So the negotiation appears at this point to be over what those inspections will look like, when those inspections will take place. But Iran has apparently conceded that, yes, there does need to be independent monitoring of their nuclear ability. And that is something that the Iranian government did not want to share with the Iranian people. So I think Scott Bessent is smart to remind folks, again, about how these negotiations are shaking out, both behind closed doors and, again, in the public eye. Now, again, speaking of behind closed doors, we did have that closed door meeting, President Trump going to Capitol Hill yesterday. Originally, he was set to sign a bipartisan housing bill, and he was going to meet with Republicans behind closed doors to talk about the Save America Act. Instead, President Trump announced that he would not be signing that bill that passed with broad majorities in both the House and the Senate, unless or until the Save America Act gets to his desk. We'll be talking about the politics of that in a little bit on O'Connor and Company. But the Iran war was a big topic during that closed door meeting with Senate Republicans. According to multiple sources, Trump was, quote, very animated over the war powers vote, again, saying it had hurt the administration's negotiating position with Iran. He named names of Republicans who voted with Democrats or were absent for the vote, including Pennsylvania Senator Dave McCormick, who was actually in Pennsylvania campaigning with President Trump, and that's why he wasn't there. But you did have senators like Bill Cassidy, Rand Paul, who ended up voting against that War Powers Act. One source called the meeting a shouting match between the president and Senator Cassidy, saying, quote, you know, like two boys on a recess that are yelling at each other over a foul on a basketball court. And afterwards, President Trump did make some brief comments about what happened during that meeting. Senator Bill Cassidy spoke as well. Let's start with Senator Cassidy's version of events, and then we'll tell you what President Trump said. This is a clip 12.
17: The president was wondering why people would vote for the War Powers Act. I asked him if that would be a rhetorical question, a real question. He said real. And so as we begin to speak, the president didn't want to hear my question, interrupted me. I didn't care to be interrupted. I felt like I was trying to get answers for the American people. And I'm not going to be bullied when I'm trying to get answers for the American people. And so so escalated from there. At some point, it de-escalated.
18: We're told the president called you a lunatic?
17: Can I imagine that the president called me things that that would be said on a school, on a playground? Yeah, I can imagine that.
19: Does it bother you that you went after Leader McConnell who wasn't here to defend himself?
17: If there's somebody I know who's got thick skin, it's Leader McConnell.
18: And I mean, do you believe that this is the president should be conducting himself in a meeting with colleagues?
17: I'll let the president's actions speak for themselves.
18: Did you refer to him? We're hearing reports that you referred to him as brother at one point, and there was that sort of contentious.
17: I don't think that's really important to this story. I don't.
18: And I mean, I'm sure I know the answer to this, but you don't regret at all the vote for the 4 hours resolution yesterday.
17: No. As I said, and I've said before, that once I start getting answers, I can change my vote. But I feel like there's answers that need to be given, and they've not been given. And that's important to the Senate. And it's important to the Senate. It's important to the American people.
14: Meanwhile, Senator Cassidy alluded to, the language from President Trump and the language from Senator Cassidy, not exactly what you would find in the church pews, maybe on the schoolhouse grounds. But President Trump did talk about afterwards those individuals in the Senate who the Republicans in particular, who voted against that or voted in favor, rather, of the War Powers Resolution that passed just a couple of days ago. This is clip 13.
20: Right in the middle of one of the key things, which we're going to get anyway, we have breaking news. The Senate has voted that they'd like Trump to stop the war. So Iran sees that and they go, what's that all about? Now, you know it's meaningless, right? But I had lunch with them. We had 4 Republican senators and all Democrats. You know, Democrats, they want to lose the war. because they're still...
14: All right, let's drop out there. The important takeaway from the president's comments is that apparently they did have an impact, because, again, last night, another vote. This one, the Democrats lost, Senator Rand Paul voting.
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0: And good Thursday morning to you. Thanks again for being a part of O'Connor and Company. Still to come, we're going to be talking with American Energy Institute CEO Jason Isaac about why Virginians' electric bills are about to soar even higher than they already are. But we've been talking about what happened on Capitol Hill yesterday in terms of the War Powers Resolution, the vote that Democrats put forward in the Senate that failed late Wednesday night. But the Save America Act was also another big topic of conversation on the Hill and in that closed-door session between President Trump and Senate Republicans. Almost immediately after that closed-door discussion concluded, the president made some remarks to the press. Here's what he had to say. This is clip 14.
1: I think we had a really great meeting, and we're very proud of the party. We like our leader. We like everybody really in the room. I don't like a few people, but that's okay. I think you know who they are. But I'll give you that information someday. But for the most part, we have a really well-unified party. And I said it very strongly. We have the hottest country anywhere in the world. We're the most powerful. We're the smartest. We're the most respected. 2 years ago, we were a laughingstock all over the world. We had a terrible group of people, representatives. Every leader, I just left G7. Every leader, and we had a lot of people in addition to G7, as you know, came. Everyone said, what we've done in a year and a half is a miracle. We have the hottest country in the world, and we want to keep it that way. We have more factories being built right now than we have at any point, at any time in the history of our country. And all of those factories are opening up soon. It's all jobs. And our job numbers are incredible anyway. I see that oil just broke the $70 number. Who would have thought that was going to happen? And that's during a war. And Iran is being very nice. They're agreeing to everything that I want. And they have to. Otherwise, we just go back and do what we have to do.
0: So the president talking a little bit about what happened in that closed-door session. Actually, you're pretty genteel compared to what happened behind those closed doors. And again, the discussion is, how do we get the Save America Act to President Trump's desk? And the holdup is not the House. As Speaker Mike Johnson noted, the House has actually passed this legislation multiple times. So how do you get it through the Senate? Well, Speaker Johnson has an idea about how to do that as well. This is cut 18.
2: He's laser focused on Save America Act, as most common sense Americans are. The only path, I think, to get that done, because you're never going to get 7 Democrats to join 53 Republicans in the Senate to do that. They will not do it. Chuck Schumer will never vote for that or release any Democrat to do it. You have to put it on a reconciliation bill. We believe that if you create a grant program that ties it to reconciling the budget, and you allow blue states, if they come to their senses and they want to avail themselves of election integrity proposals and ideas and policies, they can draw down from a federal fund and use those funds. We're willing to invest heavily in that. And House Republicans will put together a reconciliation bill, reconciliation 3.0, that will have that. I talked the president through that in detail this morning, as I have in the past, and he said, can we do it? I said, we can, if the Republicans will stand together. We're on the line right now to defend it. Hold on. So that's what we're going to do. And the president said, I want to see some progress on it. I said, I'd love to show it to you. We got a meeting today. We're doing some more coming up. And so he decided, and I didn't announce it, I wanted him to announce it, but we're delaying this. As you know, he has a window of time before he has to sign a bill, and he's going to use a little bit more of that window of time, and we're going to go through this together.
0: Now, the bill that Speaker Johnson was referring to was that housing bill that President Trump said he would not sign until the Save America Act gets to his desk. Apparently, that bill has not been presented to President Trump. There is, you know, constitutional authority that says bills that are presented to the president take effect within 10 days or after 10 days if he does not sign them or veto them. However, it's up to Speaker Johnson to present that bill to the president, and he apparently has not done so as of yet. So what about the odds of a reconciliation 3.0 bill passing with that language in it? Well, it would be up to the Senate parliamentarian to decide whether or not that rule would be germane. But also, Speaker Johnson noted that that grant pool that would be used to tie this into a budget bill would be voluntary. right? States could opt in to getting that grant money if they wanted to abide by the voter ID laws and things of that nature. The question then would be, would that be enough for the president? Given that states could also opt out of accepting that grant money in exchange for requiring voter ID and the other provisions of the Save America Act. And that, I think, is yet another open question. So negotiations will continue. It looks like the Senate recess will also happen as well. We're going to take a quick recess, but not going to be 2 weeks long, I promise that. When we come back, we're going to talk about what's going on.
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7: With SRN News, I'm Michael Harrington in Washington. The Pentagon launches the second round of airstrikes this morning targeting Iran. Iran has fired missiles into both Bahrain and Kuwait. The Iranian Parliamentary Revolutionary Guard claims the attacks and threatens a complete halt in talks with the U.S. This latest exchange is the first since the two sides signed a deal that aimed to halt the fighting and came as a multinational maritime body overseen by the U.S. Navy said yesterday it would expand a route near Oman in the Strait of Hormuz. A heat wave is hitting central and eastern Europe with record temperatures in Switzerland, the Czech Republic, and Denmark. In Denmark, the hottest day was recorded since 1874 yesterday, 99 degrees. In Germany, the Autobahn suffered damage due to the heat and travel warnings have been issued. The Czech Republic recorded its hottest day ever as well. This is SRN News.
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0: Hey, good morning to you. Thanks again for being a part of O'Connor and Company this morning. My name is Cam Edwards, editor at BearingArms.com, and also the host of the Bearing Arms Cam and Company podcast. Sitting in for Larry today. Still to come on the program this hour, too crazy for Carville. Why some of the Democrats who won on Tuesday night in New York's primaries are too much, not only for the longtime Democrat strategist, but for many other Democrats as well. Right now, I want to welcome to the program the CEO of the American Energy Institute, Jason Isaac, is with us. Jason, good morning, sir.
12: Hey, good morning. It's great to be on. Thanks for having me.
0: I really appreciate you being a part of the program today. You know, I am a Virginia resident. I am having to live under the Democrat rule here, and it's amazing to me, Jason. Democrats ran in Virginia on this message of affordability. They are not governing on affordability right now. One of the things that has been done by Governor Abigail Spanberger is to re-enter Virginia into what's called the Regional Greenhouse Gas Initiative. These are part of efforts, they say, to combat global warming and to boost green energy. But at the same time, this initiative also boosts the electric bills of customers in these states, including Virginia, right? I mean, how big an increase are we talking about for the average ratepayer?
12: Yeah, you're looking at about $13 a month for the average ratepayer, which may not seem like a lot to people that live in Northern Virginia, but there are certainly people in the rest of the state and the least among us that are going to be affected by a $13 per month increase. This is just an additional tax so that people can virtue signal that they're actually doing something, and all they're really doing is redistributing wealth and giving handouts to other people and other friends and nonprofits that are going to benefit from this regional greenhouse gas or emissions, known as REGGI, this program. They're going to benefit from it. We saw that in the prior administration, this massive redistribution of billions of dollars of government funding to nonprofits and friends of the administration for no benefit whatsoever. And I think that's what, you know, voters and ratepayers need to understand, that this is for absolutely zero benefit whatsoever. It's just an additional tax.
0: Yeah, well, and I can tell you, I mean, $13 a month, that does matter. I'm already using less electricity than I used last year. I've turned my thermostat up this summer, and I'm paying more for my electric bill, even though I'm using less energy. So this is just another, additional money that's going directly to the government in this case, courtesy of the Democrat policies. You know, meanwhile, she comes out yesterday with this video talking about, hey, Virginians, you know, here's how you can save money on your electric bill. I went and I looked, and it's things like, you know, have you thought about, getting new windows? Hey, Jason, I don't know if you've looked at pricing new windows lately, but that seems to be a pretty big trade-off. You know, you spend $20,000, $30,000 up front, and maybe you save $15 on your electric bill next month.
12: Yeah, and this is what some of the people on the left really think. They think that efficiency is going to get us there, and it's really going to convince people to use less energy, is if they have a more efficient home. Well, more efficient homes cost more money, things like windows. So, yeah, it's enrollment in programs that are benefiting, I imagine, donors of the governor and leftist campaigns. I mean, this is what happened with the Biden administration. It's just incredible handout to their donor base. And that's what's going to likely happen here in Virginia when you know, it's going to be solar panels, you know, double pane windows, re-insulating your home, more fuel efficient and more efficient appliances, which are more expensive and they're less reliable. And it's something that typically only the wealthy people can afford. And so this video, I watched the video, go to the website. So if your power's on, you've got access to the internet, then go to the video and ultimately spend more money, which is just is amazing to me that the self-righteousness that's being imposed on people in Virginia and really just crushing people. We're seeing stories all over Europe about they just don't have air conditioning and they want to guilt us into using less energy. And gosh, air conditioning's been one of the greatest things to extend life expectancy in the history of mankind.
0: Absolutely. And I feel bad because I'm telling my kids, like, no, keep the thermostat where it is. Dad, it's hot. I'm like, well, it's summer. Put on shorts. Because I'm the one that's paying the electric bill every month. And, you know, one of the things that I noticed, because I, too, clicked that link, I started going through the website, and I noticed, Jason, that a lot of these programs that Governor Spanberger is touting, they've got income caps, right? So maybe it's, you know, 50% above the poverty line. Maybe it's 100% above the poverty line. But once again, it seems to me like the middle class, who may be priced out of some of these incentives, they're the ones who are really bearing the burden, right? They're not making a ton of money. The cost of living in Virginia has gone up, as it has around the rest of the country. They're having to, you know, do more with less. And yet these programs are often not available to those folks.
12: No, you're absolutely right. They're the ones that are paying for it. It's the people in the middle that are getting hit and crunched the hardest. It's a larger share of their income. And they can't benefit from any of these programs whatsoever. And so you're going to continue to see what's happened in California, unfortunately, happened in Virginia, where massive amounts of people are getting disconnect notices from the utilities. A year and a half ago in California, the numbers were reported. It was over $1 billion in arrears that people were behind. Nearly 800,000 meters in the state of California were behind on their utilities. And those people are at the greatest risk of homelessness. And I say that because when you buy a home, you're required, your homeowner's insurance policy requires that you have your utilities connected. When you sign a lease, for those people that aren't homeowners, when they sign a lease, when they rent a home, they're required in their lease to keep their utilities connected. And when you can't afford your utilities and you get disconnect notice, or you actually get them disconnected, you're violating the terms of those agreement. And that's what's going to happen, unfortunately, in Virginia, as utility costs continue to increase, and the state does these green new scam programs like the Regional Greenhouse Gas Initiative, the costs are going to increase, and disconnects are going to rise, and those people are going to be at the greatest risk of homelessness.
0: And this is not a Virginia-specific problem. I mean, Virginians are dealing with this right now because Democrats got a trifecta in state government last November. But this is something that voters can expect pretty much everywhere Democrats take power, right?
12: No, that is absolutely the blueprint. Make energy more expensive and less reliable. And so anywhere the Democrats get into office, this is the thing. They bend the knee to the climate cartel. And they increase the cost of energy significantly. I did a comparison on the cost of gasoline, and blue states are higher than red states. So blue states are bringing up the national cost of a gallon of gasoline. They're bringing up the cost of electricity. They have this cult-like fascination with decarbonization, which does nothing to mitigate a changing climate. It just makes everything more expensive. I tell people I live a high-carbon lifestyle. I think the rest of the world should, too. when I said that to Congress, Jamie Raskin dubbed me the carbon king. Like it was an insult. I've embraced it. You know, it's my license plate. It's on my business card. It's my nickname. I mean, I'm the carbon king. Heck yeah. The rest of the world should get to live like the 1 billion people in the Western world that get to experience affordable, reliable energy. And Democrats are trying to make that harder for the 7 billion people in poverty that don't get air conditioning, that don't get running water, that don't have access to electricity to turn lights on. They're trying to take that away from the 1 billion of us that do have it. And I advocate and continue to work for policies that reduce the cost of energy for the, you know, to promote human flourishing.
0: All right. Well, if you are the carbon king, what about those of us who want to be the carbon count or the carbon countess? What can we do to push back against these policies? What are, you know, when somebody says, you know, we want to enter the regional greenhouse gas initiative, we want to do these things to save the environment, to, you know, have a better future for our kids. What are some, you know, rebuttals to that? And then what are some action plans that we can do to actually bring down the cost of energy for Americans across the country?
12: Yeah, and I really think it's and I've been studying this for decades now, and it gets back to decarbonization. These companies and politicians have embraced the low carbon lifestyle, these political agendas to reduce emissions, not pollution, but reduce emissions of CO2, which is a trace gas in the atmosphere. It's 0.04% of our atmosphere. It's necessary for life on Earth. And I would encourage shareholders that have companies that vote in the proxy elections to make sure the companies that they've invested in, their 401ks, are actually focused on fiduciary responsibility. That's a return on investment, not political agendas like decarbonization. You know, Senator Kennedy from Louisiana questioned a Biden official asking him, what does it do? What does decarbonization do? And the guy couldn't answer him. And because and Kennedy's like, you don't know, in his great Cajun accent. You don't know, do you? You don't know, do you? And that's the thing. They just bend the knee to this cult-like fascination with decarbonization, when that's really the bane of all of this climate policies. And I think that's why the Trump administration understands that greenhouse gas emissions, namely CO2, are not a danger to human health and the environment, and they're moving to rescind the endangerment finding that the Obama bureaucrats put in office in 2009, and you and I have been suffering with higher cost of energy since. So we need to get companies and politicians just to abandon decarbonization. It does absolutely nothing. It's making the planet greener. Are the Democrat bumper stickers going to say save the deserts, because we're actually losing deserts around the globe because this trace gas in the atmosphere is slightly increasing? That's a good thing. So we've just got to get politicians and business leaders to really abandon this. And oil could be lower right now if these companies would stop doing these European political agendas and focusing on decarbonization, instead focusing on providing affordable, reliable energy. But they're not. And I think that's why the president was calling out some of the majors yesterday for prices not being lower at the pump. So that's what people can do. They can talk to their politicians and tell them to stop focusing on decarbonization, because it does nothing but extend and focus on affordable and reliable energy, which does everything.
0: All right,
12: to promote human flourishing.
0: 30 seconds or less, Jason. If we did those things, I mean, price of oil right now, right around $70 a barrel. What would oil be like if we actually were able to follow that advice and to put your policies into play?
12: So you'd see an immediate reduction in the cost of a barrel of oil, about $7. So about 10% of the price it's sitting right now. We've seen a $20 swing because of political agendas and the cost of a barrel of oil. The people could have been providing relief, but companies could have been providing more relief during the peaks that we saw during the Strait of Hormuz crisis. These companies weren't, for political reasons, and that's really unfortunate. So we could see the cost of energy come down significantly if people get back to their fiduciary responsibility and affordable and reliable energy.
0: Jason Isaac, CEO of American Energy Institute, thank you so much for being with us on O'Connor & Company. Thanks for what you do, Carbon King.
12: Hey, thanks so much. Great to be on. Keep living the high carbon lifestyle.
0: All right, Jason Isaac with us here on O'Connor & Company. Well, thank you for being a part of O'Connor & Company as well. Still to come on the program, we're going to be taking a look at what is going on in the state of New York, a state of confusion as they lurch to the left. Keep it right here. We'll be right back.
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0: Thank you so much for that, Larry. All right. It was a crazy night on Tuesday in New York as the Democrat Socialists won big in New York primaries. And some of the candidates that will likely soon be in Congress are going to be, I think, a real headache and give Democrats around the country heartburn. In fact, James Carville, who is no moderate, he was on his Politicon podcast yesterday. He actually said he's not in the same party as candidates like Avila Chevalier, who was one of the Mondami-backed candidates. She actually once said, now, listen, the greatest hits, if you will, of a Chevalier are going to be all over TV between now and November, and there is a lot to work with. But one of the things that set James Carville off was that she had once said that white people should not be in interracial marriages. Carville said, lady, I ain't in the same party as you. Said, I'm sorry, I'm just not. And I actually do think it's time for Democrats to talk the S word, schism. He said, I really do. Everybody's always, no, we're a coalition. We're a big tent. And there's just some bleep that I can't be in the same tent with. He went on to say that these individuals like Chevalier are not Democrats, which is true to a degree. They're not your father's Democrats. They're certainly not your grandfather's Democrats. The socialists, I think, is a much more a primary component of the Democratic Socialists of America than Democrat. But these individuals are running as Democrats. They are winning elections, at least winning primaries, as Democrats, and they are a problem for the Democrat Party and for the nation as a whole. One of the other individuals who won a state Senate primary, Aber Kawas, also endorsed by Zoran Mondami, she had said a couple of years ago that 9/11 was rooted in America's system of, quote, capitalism, racism, white supremacy, and Islamophobia. That's right. That's why we had terrorists target the World Trade Center. That's why we had terrorists target the Pentagon. That's why we had terrorists try to target the White House. Because of Islamophobia, right? I mean, it's absolutely insane. The New York Post also reported that Kawas's father, she had cited him as an example of the draconian immigration system in the United States, was actually deported after felony convictions. Well, I don't know about you, I don't think that's particularly draconian. Court records cited by the New York Post show that her dad, Abdel Karim Kawas, a Jordanian national, was convicted in Virginia in 1995, for making a false statement, and then he later pleaded guilty in New Jersey to property fraud involving inflated real estate values. He was sentenced to 3 years in prison. I think he only did about 18 months before he was deported. And yet, Kawas says that her dad was booted out of the country because we're racist, because we're Islamophobic, right? Again, this is a real problem for the country. Because as the Democrat Socialists push out, even the progressives are not far left enough. for the DSA types. They will be in Congress. I mean, that's the thing. You know, those individuals who won the New York primary, excuse me, on a Tuesday night, they're not going to face tough opposition. I mean, these are Democrat-dominated districts. They'll likely win their general election by 40, 50 points. And then they're going to be in Congress. And what happens then? Excuse me. Well, they're going to be they're going to make AOC look more like Joe Manchin, quite honestly. Hopefully, Americans will wake up in time to realize the threat that their ideology poses. When you've got individuals like Hassan Piker proclaiming that Stalinists, Maoists, went out and voted on Tuesday and were happy with the election results, that should scare the heck out of every American who wants to see this country remain strong for the next 250 years. Now, coming up here on O'Connor and Company next hour, we're going to be talking about another threat, this one to our right to keep and bear arms. Virginia Delegate Rynn Williams is going to be with us. We'll talk about the latest court fights over Virginia's universal background check law, its upcoming ban on assault firearms and large capacity magazines, which is set to take effect next Wednesday. We've got a lot more O'Connor and Company coming up here in the next couple of hours. So stick around. We'll be right back with much more.

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3: With SRN News, I'm Michael Harrington in Washington. OpenAI has restricted the release of its new AI model at the request of the Trump administration.
4: This move is part of a government effort to vet AI products for cybersecurity risks. OpenAI's rival, Anthropic, announced that the administration has approved a limited release of its cybersecurity model. Both companies will only provide access to a small group of trusted partners. OpenAI's new model, GPT 5.6 Sol, will be available to about 20 customers approved by the administration. The government's actions have sparked criticism, with some experts warning that unpredictable intervention could hinder U.S. companies. Bernie Bennett reporting.
3: The U.S. military launched a second round of airstrikes targeting Iran this morning. This after Iran hit both Bahrain and Kuwait with missiles, underscoring rising tensions in the midst of the attempt to get a solid peace deal. This is SRN News.
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0: With SRN News, I'm Michael Harrington in Washington. The Pentagon launches the second round of airstrikes this morning targeting Iran. Iran has fired missiles into both Bahrain and Kuwait. The Iranian Parliamentary Revolutionary Guard claims the attacks and threatens a complete halt in talks with the U.S. This latest exchange is the first since the two sides signed a deal that aimed to halt the fighting and came as a multinational maritime body overseen by the U.S. Navy said yesterday it would expand a route near Oman in the Strait of Hormuz. A heat wave is hitting Central and Eastern Europe with record temperatures in Switzerland, the Czech Republic, and Denmark. In Denmark, the hottest day was recorded since 1874 yesterday, 99 degrees. In Germany, the Autobahn suffered damage due to the heat and travel warnings have been issued. The Czech Republic recorded its hottest day ever as well. This is SRN News.
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5: We are coming to you live from Chicago, where a fire has broken out on the west side. There's a rumor it started, can you believe this, in a barn. And now, the winds are picking up. Wait, we're getting reports it's jumped the street. Entire blocks are catching. People are leaving their homes. They're being told, everyone head for the lake. This is spreading faster than anyone expected. They're telling us to head for the lake now. Flames are leaping from rooftop to rooftop. The sky is glowing. There's embers falling like rain. We'll keep you informed.
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1: Mm-hmm.
0: We have a team here in-house that helps from start to finish. We make it simple and easy. And the main thing is this, there's no pressure here. A phone call doesn't cost anything. If you have questions, call us.
1: Mm-hmm.
0: Call. We got a great team here. Feel free to ask for me directly.
1: Mm-hmm.
0: I'm here. This is what I do all day long. I love doing it, and I love chatting with people and getting them information so they can make an informed decision.
1: Mm-hmm.
0: I mean, it's that simple and straightforward. What we're here for is to help educate folks and let them know that they do have options with their retirement. It doesn't all have to be in paper. It doesn't have to be in U.S. dollars, and it doesn't have to be in the stock market.
1: Mm-hmm.
0: If they're not comfortable with that. I mean, one of the things I hear from people constantly is how uncomfortable they feel about the markets.
1: Mm-hmm.
0: And I agree with them. I mean, how could you be comfortable with some of these price to earnings ratios and the way, you know, these companies are, you know, hanging on by a thread here. The economy's not doing well. Just because the stock market's high doesn't mean the economy's doing good.
2: And a shift toward more progressive policies within the Democratic Party.
3: That's correspondent Ken Lorman. Violence in Iran again today. The U.S. has launched airstrikes, a second round at President Trump's direction. Tehran has been firing missiles into Bahrain and Kuwait, underscoring the rising tensions over the interim deal between the two countries to end the war. This is SRN News.
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8: AA made all the difference in my life. I noticed that most of the goals I had as a kid were slipping by. 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
9: It's time for the World of Aviation, sponsored by Academy College of Aviation in Bloomington and by Thunderbird Aviation, with locations at Flying Cloud Airport in Eden Prairie and at the Crystal Airport. Here now is your host, Al Malmberg.
10: Thanks, Doc. This morning we're going to delve into the National WASP World War II Museum located in Sweetwater, Texas. And joining us is the Executive Director, Dr. Rachel McLean. And also jumping in will be pilots Andrea McGilvray and Brian Lang. And Rachel, when was the National WASP World War II Museum founded?
11: Well, it started back in the early 2000s with a vision of a WASP and her daughter. And they started gathering artifacts and information and, you know, really just had a vision about when and what could be done there at Avenger. And they had just a group of committed volunteers, and they pulled together really to turn an old hangar into something that would tell the story of the WASP. And so that vision started in like 2002. And then by 2003, they had formed a committee and it just kept growing, and so the museum opened its doors in 2005, and over that time period since then, so what, 21 years, it's just kept growing and adding artifacts, adding storylines. We have two hangars now. One's really dedicated towards holding our planes, which we have four of the five planes that the ladies trained on during World War II. There at Avenger, we fly all of those planes to air shows across the country, and then our other hangar is really dedicated towards telling the story of the training process and what the WASP did after they finished the program there at Sweetwater and the duty bases that they went to. But we've also recently started interjecting the storylines from that next generation of women who have been inspired by the WASP and took advantage of kind of the barriers that the WASP broke to be, you know, the first group of women in the Air Force Academy, the first combat fighter pilot. And so we want to honor that whole through line of that shows just these pioneering women, because there, it's really inspirational to hear and to see and to interact with the folks that are still with us. And we use the museum to be able to have a launching platform for the current generation, future generations, to share that inspiration.
10: Well, as I told you, the WASP are near and dear to our hearts here because of Liz Strofus,
11: yes,
10: who was a WASP and had been on this show many times. And she was just a riot to be around, absolutely loved her to pieces. And if all of the WASPs were like Betty, or Liz, as we called her, what a group of individuals they were.
11: Yes.
10: How many WASPs are still alive, do you know?
11: Just one. And she is, I just went to her birthday party actually last weekend. She turned 105.
10: Wow.
11: And just as, I mean, spunky as she can be. And so it was a great party. She, you know, was enjoyed having her family there, but then also friends and people that have, you know, really been inspired by her. And it was, I really was honored to be able to be there and spend, you know, just a little bit of time with her. Her daughter is a wonderful individual too, and is really committed to making sure that her mom's stories and experiences are shared with the public. And but Nell Bright is her name, 105. And so we all made a decision that we'll be back there next year at 106, too.
10: Wow. Isn't that something? That's amazing.
11: Yes.
10: I recall a figure quite a while ago of how many Air Service pilots there were. And mm-hmm. it seems like it was like around 1,075. Am I correct on that? That graduated to be able to
11: Pretty
10: fly
11: close,
10: these military
11: yes.
10: aircraft?
11: Yes, so there's 1,074 graduated from the training programs that was really the kind of the forerunner to the WASP. But then Nancy Love also had a Farian squadron of very, very experienced pilots. And so those pilots didn't necessarily go through the rigorous training program. They came in early on. They're known as the originals. And so those 28 combined with the 1,074 that came through the training and then graduated and entered into that Farian service or a lot of other duties, but formed 1,102. So it's a fairly small group of women, but you know, they did tremendous work in the 2 years that they served. They flew over 60 million miles during those 2 years. They did what Jackie Cochran used to, the founder of the WASP, used to call aerial dishwashing duties. So freeing up men to be able to go to combat by ferrying yeah. planes and, you know, training male pilots how to fly. They towed targets, which is the insane job that I'm always like, really? Like, what was that? And then test piloting, you know, there was quite a few job duties that fell under the WASP umbrella, but when those two programs combined, it formed 1,102 women.
10: Wow. Did they train there in Sweetwater, Texas?
11: They did. And so our museum sits on Avenger Field, and so Avenger was and still is, remains the only all-female base. And so it was being used by the British Air Force when the WASP program started, or when the Farian program started, which was down in Houston. There's a lot of logistics that was faced by that first couple of classes in Houston. The weather was, you know, Houston weather is sometimes foggy, sometimes rainy, you know, a lot of barriers to getting up in the air. But it also had a lot of logistical issues. The ladies didn't have places to reside. They had to either find their own housing or bunk up with people. We walk a long way to get to a restroom. So there was a lot of logistic challenge. And so Jackie Cochran was looking for a location that could be a through base, so training at all three levels, and then basically have where the women would have the lodging, the food, and when the British Air Force was vacating Avenger, it checked all the boxes. Plus, West Texas weather, typically we don't have a whole lot of rain. We do have wind, but that's a given, but it checked all the boxes. And so it was the first and only all-female base. Obviously, there was, you know, men trainers there, men support personnel, but as far as cadets and trainees, it was all women, and even to this day, there's never been another all-female base.
10: Huh. What can you tell us about Jackie Cochran? She was the motivating force behind this. What was her
11: yes.
10: background leading up to this?
11: Yeah, she has got such an interesting background. She was born in the Deep South in just very poor, I mean, like poverty, married very young. She was a teen bride, had a child, and that child tragically died. But after kind of this traumatic teenage years, she basically just rebranded herself. She left her home, left her family, went to New York City, changed her name, became a beautician, started interacting in the fluent circles in New York City, launched a cosmetic company, and then that was really her her motivation for learning to fly, because this cosmetic company, she needed to be across the United States, and she thought that she, and rightly so, if she was able to fly, she could, you know, do her business better. But very, very, very driven woman, and so she was I think, you know, a more accomplished pilot than Amelia Earhart. But, you know, when you hear the two names, not everybody recognizes Jackie Cochran. But, yeah. You know, she was a tremendous pilot, and she had this vision that she could help the United States in wartime preparation by training women to be able to fly the heavy military aircraft. And she was good friends with the Roosevelts and had a vision. She shared that. Eleanor Roosevelt, I think, you know, helped facilitate conversations. But General Hap Arnold, who was in charge of the Army Air Force, he didn't think that women, you know, small women, would be able to fly the heavy military aircraft. And she kept pushing and pushing, and eventually he suggested that she go over to England. So she took a group of women and went to England to see how the Attagirls were running the program. Uh-huh. And when she was over there, Nancy Love, with her vision for taking very accomplished pilots and helping supplement the ferrying needs for the United States, she was put into a leadership role of the ferrying squadron. And so when Jackie heard that, she came back to the United States and, you know, basically was like, this was, I want the women's training program. And so between those two women, they ran the two separate programs until they were combined under Jackie's leadership, with Nancy Love remaining as the commander of the ferrying squadron. But two distinctly different personalities. Nancy Love was, you know, when you read about her and read the you know, some primary artifacts that, you know, from her, from Jackie, very different personalities, different views about the way the program should be run. But they both had this strong vision. They were both incredible pilots with incredible experience, and between the two of them were able to you know, really launch a program that supported the United States in a time that we desperately needed pilots to be able to be free to go to the war.
10: Rachel, we are going to take a break. Dr. Rachel McLean is our guest, and we're going to have Andrea McGilroy join us. She is one of the pilots with the museum, and Brian Lang, another who is going to be joining us, another pilot. And I believe they're on their way back from Texarkana. Is that correct, or are they back in Sweetwater at this point?
11: We'll find out. Okay.
10: we'll find out where they are. 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Two locations in the metro, Flying Cloud Airport in Eden Prairie and at the Crystal Airport. This is The World of Aviation. A commercial airliner cannot take off without the signed release of the captain and a dispatcher. That is how crucial flight dispatchers are to the industry. Academy College in Bloomington offers a 6 or 10 week FAA-approved flight dispatcher course. 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
10: 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We've been talking with Dr. Rachel McLean, the Executive Director of the World War II WASP Museum in Sweetwater, Texas. And joining us now is Andrea McGilvray and Brian Lang, who are two of the pilots that fly their aircraft. And Andrea, Brian, welcome to the show.
15: Yes, good morning.
16: Thank you for having us.
10: I understand you guys were going from Texarkana to Sweetwater, and where are you now?
16: We're in Gainesville, Texas, north of the DFW Metroplex.
15: About halfway there.
10: How long a flight is it from Texarkana to Sweetwater?
16: So we're in the North American T-6. We're facing a battle of crippling headwinds on the way home.
10: Oh, yeah.
16: So 1.7 into this trip, should be another 1.7, but we made it there in 2.3 with the reverse wind.
10: Now, flying the T-6, 600 horsepower, if I remember correctly, single-engine trainer that was used in World War II for training combat pilots, what would be your ground speed with the headwind, and what is the headwind that you're facing?
16: The headwind right now is about 25 knots. Our ground speed was about 108 knots on the ground. Going there, we were doing 175 knots on the ground.
10: Isn't that fun?
15: Sometimes we have tailwinds going both ways, and sometimes we have headwinds going both ways. You just have to have some luck on your side.
10: And that hurts your fuel consumption when you've got the headwinds.
15: Just a little bit.
16: It does. The T6 burns about a gallon of gas every 2 minutes.
10: Yeah, yeah. That's a lot of fuel.
16: It is.
10: Tell us about the show you were at and the T6 you took. Did you take another aircraft with you both flying individually, the two of you?
15: We were supposed to I was supposed to bring the BT-13, which is one of the museum's other aircraft. But it had a bit of a maintenance issue that it was just not good to take. So that's why we brought the T6, and we share flying. So it's easier to land it from the front seat because you can see it from the front seat.
10: Yeah, yeah. Of course, it's a tail dragger, and that makes it interesting always. What was the show in Texarkana, and did you guys have fun?
16: We had a really good time. It was the first air show in Texarkana in 30 years. So they did something really neat with this one. They actually started the air show about 4 p.m., but that way they could incorporate a twilight show with some of the aerobatic acts and the U.S. Army parachute team.
10: When you, Andrea, when you look at the history of the WASPs, you know, being a female pilot, that's got to mean a lot to you, what they accomplished.
15: Well, I became part of the museum because I knew a WASP. and I had flown, I ferried an aircraft of my own from Wisconsin back home, and the weather kept pushing me. And so I ended up stopping at the museum, and they didn't have any information about her because it's hard to know all of them. And so I took lots of effort to get as much information about that. And then we kind of talked about it, and I said, yeah, I'd love to fly with you guys. Yes, the answer for me, it's a really amazing feature that they did. And it's still to this day, there's a whole bunch less women flying than men, and there's no reason for it. But it's an inspiration. Sure.
10: I couldn't agree with you more on that last statement. The BT-13 has a Minnesota connection. That was restored by Terry Baker and his crew. And I'm sorry to hear this here. There's some maintenance issues, something that can be resolved quickly.
15: Oh, yes, it's absolutely. It's nothing major. It just didn't allow us to go here. She's drilling a little bit of oil, and no, oil and fire is never good.
10: Yeah.
15: It'll be up and going. Yeah, it's already good. Being now. So yeah.
10: So when you go to these air shows, not only do you give rides, and do you teach about the wasps?
15: We don't give rides out of the museum, but I do teach lots about them. I talk about them. I've heard lots of their stories. I've read quite a few of their books. And I share the stuff and the things that you would never even think that would happen to a wasp, you know, when they did their cross countries and get put in jail because they were impersonating an officer and all those kind of fun things. Like, we just couldn't imagine that happens today. But yeah, I speak from a woman's perspective for sure. And I do teach. I teach some fun stuff. I teach aerobatics and tailwheel, and I do a lot of fun flying. So yeah, it's a real fun thing to be part of this group, plus having the experience that I get to share with other young ladies.
10: You know, these were incredible women, 38 women that were women's air service pilots. They lost their lives ferrying these airplanes. And, you know, I think that a lot of people think, well, they had a cushy job. They ferried these bombers and these fighter planes to free up the men. But it was dangerous for them to be flying. The 38 that died, is there a record of how they died? I don't want to list all 38, but were any of them shot down by enemy aircraft?
17: No. The WASP, all 38 of those women, the WASP never left the continental United States. That was part of their program expectations, that they would, even, you know, if they were ferrying planes to Russia, they would fly them to the U.S.-Canadian border, and then male pilots would take them, you know, on from there. And so the 38, we have a record of all of them. We, you know, have their stories of their, both their flying experience, but then also how they passed away. And so a lot of them were training accidents. The very first one, which is the one that always sticks out in my mind, that was the first woman to die in active service. There was a trainee that had actually passed away from a crash a couple of days, or just a really short time period before this ferrying accident, was Cornelia Fort. And so Cornelia Fort was actually one of the first people to interact with Japanese bombers when Pearl Harbor was under attack. She was a flight instructor, young woman out in Hawaii, and she was flying early that Sunday morning with a student, and she saw these planes coming in, and when they passed really close by, she could see the red dot on the plane. And so she took controls back from her student, landed the plane. It actually took gunfire from the Japanese bombers, and then they were bombing Pearl Harbor. And so that was the very first interaction for Cornelia Fort. And then as she was one of the original ladies that were in the ferrying squadron, just a very accomplished pilot. And she was ferrying a squadron of BT-13s, and a pilot that was also in the squadron clipped her wing, and she crashed near Merkel, Texas. And so that's about 45 minutes, maybe not even quite that far from our museum for the crash site. But they all have, you know, just very powerful stories. And the more powerful impact, I think, sometimes is to hear how much of a gap they left with their classmates and the impact that their loss and their would have on their, you know, fellow classmates, their fellow WASPs, and the stories that those ladies would tell about how they felt when those incidents would happen.
10: You know, Rachel, that's really interesting because I'd never heard up to this point whatever happened to that instructor with the student pilot that was doing a flight lesson over Pearl Harbor in that area when the Japanese attacked Pearl Harbor. That's the first I've heard whatever happened to her. That's really something.
17: That was her. So you've seen the movie Tora, Tora, Tora. That whole little scene, that was Cornelia Fort.
10: Yeah, that is an amazing story. We are going to take a break. We are speaking with Dr. Rachel McLean, Andrea McGilvray, and Brian Lang. Andrea and Brian fly for the National World War II WASP Museum based out of Sweetwater, Texas, and Dr. McLean is the executive director. We'll have more with these individuals momentarily. 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This is The World of Aviation. 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

0: You're listening to The World of Aviation. Our guests are Dr. Rachel McLean, the Executive Director of the National WASP World War II Museum, which is located in Sweetwater, Texas, and pilots Andrea McGilvray and Brian Lang. I'll throw this out to whoever wants to respond, or all of you if you want to respond. I've always been just absolutely shocked. It wasn't until 1977 that the women air service pilots were officially recognized by the United States of America for their service during World War II. Why did it take so long? I don't understand that.
1: I think when the program disbanded, the male pilot, the war was winding down, the male pilots were coming back, and there wasn't quite the demand that had been in place for the previous 2 years. And so instead of the women freeing up men to go to combat, they were replacing men. And that became the rallying cry that really stopped that process from having the WASP to become militarized in the 40s. And the plan all along was for them to be able to be brought into the military status, and they trained like they were in the military. They conducted their lives like they were in the military. They had discharge papers like they were honorably discharged from the military. Actually, that became one of the biggest pieces of evidence when they were fighting for their veteran status. But it was really still a time period in the country where people just wanted to go back to what they felt was a normal life. They wanted, back to their traditional roles. Men come back and take the jobs back from the war. Women go back to the home and do those traditional jobs. And so from that standpoint, when the program disbanded, obviously the women were very disappointed. They, had a passion for flying, but they did that. They basically went home. They went back to jobs that were more traditional. Some of them stayed in aviation. Some of them opened FBOs. Some of them did flight instruction. But in general, they went back to their traditional roles. And the program was classified, and so they just didn't talk about it. So the women didn't really share even with their family. I can't tell you the number of times that I've visited with children of WASP or grandchildren of WASP, and the common theme is always like, well, my mom or my grandma, they just didn't share what they did during the war. And it was in the early 70s when the Air Force came out and said, we are going to train the first women to fly military aircraft. And that was in the early 70s. And so there was still quite a few WASP left alive. And the WASP were like, no, we were the first women to fly military aviation or military aircraft. And they really did not want their contribution to the war erased. And so that was the first time that there was a concerted effort from the women to band together. They went to Washington, D.C. They lobbied. They actually had General Hap Arnold's son that became very involved in that process, and they were able to show that they basically had the same kind of documentation that men who were discharged from the Army Air Force and from service that they also had. And so they were able to successfully argue their point and then get that veteran status. It still took a few more years back and forth with some legal processes about the way that they were awarded that veteran status to be able to get the right to be buried in Arlington, for example. But by that time, the late 70s, the GI Bill was no longer a thing. These ladies were much older, and so they really were just fighting for that recognition. But it was It was that trigger point. They were like, nope, we were the first people, first women to fly those military airplanes, and we don't want our contribution erased.
0: What year was it that they received the Congressional Gold Medal?
1: So they received it in 2009. President Obama awarded it, and then they actually received it. There was a ceremony in 2010, and quite a few WASP alive, and they were able to come and participate in that ceremony. It was a big deal. It would have been fantastic to be able to be there and to see that. But it was even another gap there of that kind of recognition.
0: Rachel, when you were talking about 1944, the WASPs were disbanded. They went back to to their lives. Mm-hmm. And you said some of them stayed in aviation, primarily private, in a private situation, FBOs or whatever the case may be.
1: Right.
0: And if I remember right, I told you the story of Liz Strofus when she came back. She applied for a job as a pilot with an airline mm-hmm. in Minneapolis. And she had more flying time than most of the male pilots being hired in various aircraft, from bombers to fighter planes. And she was told, well, we can't hire you but we as a pilot, but we can offer you a secretarial position.
1: Right.
0: And I remember when Liz told us that, her chuckle just said it all.
1: Yes. Well, I think she told them where they could take their office position, too.
0: Exactly. And, you know, one of the stories that I love about Liz, she was in her teens, and on her farm near Faribault in southern Minnesota, she would see, you know, planes flying overhead, mm-hmm. and she would ride her bike out to the airport and watch the planes and talk to guys out there, and found out, you know, that it wasn't cheap to learn how to fly. She went and talked to the president of the bank in Faribault mm-hmm. and asked for a loan. And
1: put
0: the president
1: her
0: back
1: up for
0: of the bank. Yeah, she. The president said, "What do you have for collateral?" And she said, "Well, I have my bicycle."
1: Right.
0: And the president said, "Okay," and he gave her a loan. And I look back on it now, and I've got a feeling that that wasn't an official bank transaction. I got a feeling that he did that out of his own pocket. And you know, I wish I would have thought of that when I was talking to Liz, because I'm sure she thought about that too over the years. But she started flying, and her parents didn't know anything about it. She'd ride her bike out to the airport, take the lessons, and that's how she started flying. Just a remarkable individual. And it just pains me to think it took so long for them to be recognized for the contribution they made to the Allied cause in World War II.
1: Right. You know, she's one of my favorite WASPs. I mean, you mentioned her laugh. She's got a very distinct laugh and just such a wonderful, bubbly personality. But my favorite story from her is when she was at Sweetwater in training. She was through the primary training. She was complete with the basic training. And her boyfriend from Minneapolis or Minnesota flew down mm-hmm. in his plane and was basically wanting her to come back and get married. And he stayed down there for a couple of days in Sweetwater. They talked. She was pretty convinced that that's what she wanted to do. And so she goes to withdraw from the program, and they said, "Hey, you know, you're doing great with your flying. I know you love it. Your ground school's looking good. At least go fly in the AT-6, so the plane that Brian and Andrea is bringing home today." And so she did, and she got up, got in the, you know, T-6, and got down on the ground, went to the telephone, called the boy, and said, "Don't worry about coming back. I'm not leaving down here." And he was like, "I'm going to get married and without you." And she said, "That's fine." And so when you hear her tell that story, she'll say, "And we lived happily ever after, just not together."
0: And that's a true story. It truly
1: is. That is a true story, yes.
0: You know, it's remarkable. The WASP flew 60 million miles in 12,650 aircraft.
1: Mm-hmm.
0: Quite a record.
1: Yes.
0: And again, why it took so long for them to be recognized when they have a record like that is beyond me. Let's talk more about the museum. And Andrea, I apologize for pronouncing your name wrong, incorrectly. How long have you been flying? And Brian, same question to you. How long have you been flying? And for each of you, how long have you been flying the museum aircraft?
2: No, don't worry about how you say my name. I don't hear any difference, but thank you. I started my flight training in 1987, so it's been a while. I took a 21-year break from 94 until 2015. Then I kind of got after it. I got a little bit, almost 1,100 hours of tailwheel time, just tailwheel time. I came across the museum, I guess, about 4 or 5 years ago, and I started with them, not this January, but the January before is when I started flying. So I started off getting some training in a PT-26, and then now I fly the BT-13, and I've got some time also in the T-6, too. I even got an hour or so in the UC-78, and that will be, in the near future, another aircraft I get to fly. So I've flown over, I don't know, 50, 60 different aircraft, got lots of different times and very unusual aircraft. So that's, I do it mostly just for pleasure, but I do a little bit of corporate flying too. But
0: Andrea, what's your favorite plane to fly?
2: Well, that's hard to say. Depends on the mission. How's that? So, I'm an aerobatic,
0: Or the one you're flying at the moment.
2: I was going to say, I'm an aerobatic nut, so I just bought myself an extra, and they're silly fun to fly. They're fun, they're easy. But when it comes to the Warbirds, so far I believe that the BT-13 is just the sweetest little airplane. It keeps you on the toes, so it's not boring, but it's also very manageable. I also have a Pitt Special, which has been the best teacher that I've ever had, and so I'm going to let somebody else have that one of these days soon. But I can't give you my favorite because they all have such characters that I love. So
0: yeah. How about you, Brian?
3: So how long I've been flying is kind of a trick question with me. I'm the son of a flight instructor, so I've been flying for a long time with my father. But I've had a license for about 15 years. I've been actively flying in museums, airplanes for 5 years.
0: And what do you normally fly the T-6? Is that your plane?
3: So whenever I'm the T-6 as primary pilot, I can fly the T-6 and the BT-13 both. And then just like Andrea, the UC-78 is the next one I need to get checked out in. I got a multi-engine rating for that. About a year ago now, once we got the airplane kind of back online and flying, just getting ready to get people checked out in it.
0: And of all the planes you flown, what's your favorite?
3: That'll be between the T-6 and the Stinson L-5.
0: Guys, we'll take a break and we'll learn a little more about the museum. We're speaking with Dr. Rachel McLean, the executive director of the World War II WASP National Museum in Sweetwater, Texas, and pilots Andrea McElroy-Bray and Brian Lang, two of the pilots that fly these aircraft for the museum. The World of Aviation, sponsored by Academy College of Aviation, located in Bloomington at the crossroads of 35W and 494, easy to find, and by Thunderbird Aviation, where I learned to fly two locations in the Twin Cities, Flying Cloud Airport in Eden Prairie, and at the Crystal Airport. This is the World of Aviation. 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

0: You're listening to The World of Aviation. Our guest is Dr. Rachel McLean, the Executive Director of the National World War II WASP Museum, which is located in Sweetwater, Texas. Pilot Andrea McGillivray and Brian Lang, who are on their way back to Sweetwater from Texarkana, air show that they did there over the weekend. Another question I have for you, Rachel. What types of aircraft did the WASPs fly? Are there any aircraft that they didn't fly? Let's put it that way.
1: So they flew all of the aircraft, all 77 of the aircraft that were in the Army Air Force during that time period, plus one Navy plane. And so everything from the trainers all the way up to the B-29. And they, you know, obviously they each individual WASP didn't fly everything, but as a collective group, they flew it all.
0: I have a question for you, Rachel, and you can put this to rest. Over the years, I've heard that there was a scenario where the B-24 had a lot of training accidents, and male pilots were very hesitant on flying this plane. And so I don't know if it was Hap Arnold or who it was that decided to have WASPs fly this aircraft to a base where the pilots would be flying these planes. The WASP flew in. And the male pilots, when they saw it was female pilots that had flown this plane, they would be too embarrassed not to fly the plane. But I've also heard recently that it was a B-29. Which one was it, the B-24 or the B-29, that this occurred?
1: So I think that story that you're referencing is probably tied to the B-29. So, you know, the B-29 had significant engine issues and had that horrific crash that killed some engineers and some test pilots, and so it really had a reputation of being a very dangerous aircraft. And Colonel Paul Tibbetts, who flew the Enola Gay to basically end the Asian side of the conflict for World War II, he knew that this was critical. It was a critical mission. He had to have men that were going to be willing to commit to this and feel confident in the plane, and so he came up with the idea of, you know, hey, I could get a couple of these WASPs. He had interacted with them previously, and so he thought if I could get a couple of women to fly these planes and basically frame it that this plane is so easy that a woman can fly it, and I think I can get the men on board. And so he went, found a couple of WASPs, Dora Daugherty and Dee Dee Mormon. He said, hey, do you have multi-engine training? Well, they did. They had multi-engine training from actually coming through Avenger with the UC-78, and they said yes, and so he went with them. They trained for a little while. They actually had an engine fire while they were training with him, but the thing that WASP would do is when they were put onto a new plane, they would read the manual. So literally they would read the instruction manual. And so these ladies had done that, and as the engine caught fire, there was a system, a series of steps that they could go through to prevent the engine fire. And so they knew that, and they successfully did that. Colonel Tibbetts was like, you're good to go. And so they spent about a week, maybe a little bit longer, flying around air bases in New Mexico, and you know, they would say, hey, the B-29's coming in, men go out to the flight line to see it land, and then here were these two women that were basically like 5'4", 5'5". I mean, they were, you know, normal-sized women would climb out, and the men were like, okay. So it didn't last that long because the federal government, the Army Air Force leadership was like, you're embarrassing the big football player man, and you got to cut it out. But the point was made, and so Colonel Tibbetts had his squadron, and there you go. That was the WASP contribution to the ending of the war. It's one of my favorite stories.
0: And Andrea, does that make your blood boil when you hear even a woman can fly it?
2: I get that still. You fly. I don't know how many times you fly an airplane. I get that from men and women still to this day.
0: Boy.
2: But yeah,
0: wow.
2: No, it's silly. And then when we're at air shows, many people say, oh, you flew this in? I'm like, yeah, and it's going to fly out too.
0: I think it's amazing. You know, it's like looking at since Title IX was put into place, you look at the opportunities that females have had in sports and how good women are in sports now. I mean, you look at Caitlin Clark in the WNBA, mm-hmm. and you look at women's volleyball, collegiate volleyball, and women's softball. I was watching the women's World Series softball following Nebraska, and how good they are. You know, there used to be a saying, you throw like a girl. Well, that just doesn't apply anymore.
1: That's okay. Throw like a girl.
0: You're darn right. That's true. When you've talked, Rachel, when you've talked to the Women Air Service pilot over the years, did they have a particular plane that they enjoyed flying the most? It's a question I love to ask because the answers are always, it just varies greatly. Did mm-hmm. they enjoy flying the bombers or the fighter planes, like the P-51?
1: You know, when we listen to the oral histories and read through their, you know, diaries and their letters, it always seems to be the T-6 was one of their favorite planes to mm-hmm. fly. And that's a consistent thing that we hear among the ladies.
0: Well, it's a beautiful plane to fly. I mean, it's got the horsepower and I've got a feeling that Brian, you agree with that?
3: Yeah, it's better. Our airplane is nice, so I can't even give it full power on takeoff without getting too high on the manifold. So especially when I'm down at lower elevations, so it's got plenty of juice all the way up, and it likes to go nice and high, and it has full manifold even up high.
0: Feels like you're flying a fighter plane from World War II.
3: Not ever having flown a fighter, I don't know if I can answer that, but it's very nimble. It's very agile. If you kind of think you want to turn left, it'll start turning left. you just got to be focused on what you're doing and make sure everything's happy and all your trims are set correctly. And once you're there, it flies wonderfully.
0: Rachel, when did Jackie Cochran pass away?
1: Oh, goodness. Let's see. Jackie Cochran passed away, I think, in the early 80s. She, you know, her ending of her life was, not the ending of her life, her service after the WASP was pretty fantastic too. She still did quite a bit of record breaking and, impressive feats. My favorite story from Jackie was, you know, she had all these records and somebody broke her speed record. And, you know, this is perfectly normal. I'm just going to call up Chuck Yeager and borrow his plane and go set my speed record back or break my own speed record. And so that's what she did. And that was after the WASP. That was post her time serving in the WASP. And so, she was.
0: Rachel, I'm sorry to interrupt, but we're up against the wall here. Okay. What is the website address for the museum?
1: It's waspmuseum.org, so waspmuseum.org.
0: Thank you all for coming on the show. It's just been fun to have you guys on the show and interesting to talk about the WASPs and your museum. Thank you very much. You've been listening to The World of Aviation, sponsored by Academy College of Aviation, located in Bloomington at the crossroads of 35W and 494, and Thunderbird Aviation, two locations in the metro. This is The World of Aviation.
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0: with SRN News, I'm Michael Harrington in Washington. A growing backlash over rising property taxes is spreading across the country.
1: What some are calling the biggest property tax revolt in decades is gaining momentum, with at least 10 states pursuing major cuts or even elimination. States like Florida, Texas, and Ohio are leading the push. Conservatives are cheering the effort, arguing high property taxes are forcing Americans out of their homes and stifling economic growth. They point to past successes like California's Proposition 13 and say today's reforms could spark a new wave of prosperity. Ken Lorman reporting.
0: Back and forth strikes between the U.S. and Iran. The U.S. bombing various locations in Iran today, while Iran has been firing missiles at U.S. bases in Bahrain and Kuwait. This is SRN News.
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0: 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Now, here's your host, Kenny Michaels.
1: All right, welcome to the show, everybody. I'm Kenny Michaels. This is Striking Gold. Welcome aboard. Man, am I juiced and excited to be here today. The number to get me live, I've gone ahead and turned the phone lines on right now. You can call in right now, 888-961-0222. If you have questions about moving retirement accounts into gold and silver, or using your cash in the bank to buy gold and silver, ring up that number now, 888-961-0222. I'd love to talk to you live on air. The amazing Wendy is on phones today. She's the best in the business. So when you call in, be nice to her, please. All right, welcome to the show. I'm Kenny Michaels. This is Striking Gold. Boy, do we have a lot to talk about today. I'm going to start with this. Wells Fargo says gold is going to double. Bank of America says gold is going to double. Deutsche Bank says gold to 9,000. This is all by the end of the year. Goldman Sachs, gold to 7,500. Every single one of those companies, their CEO or chief banking officer or whatever you want to call them, the big top head dudes, have a direct line to the White House. And Trump talks to these heads of banks quite often. They know something after talking to the president that we don't know. But they're coming out saying gold's going to double. Deutsche Bank thinks it's going to go more than double. What do they know that we don't know? Who cares? Who cares? We'll never be privy to that conversation anyway. Who cares? What I do know is this. The debt in this country has increased because of the war. So all this talk of Trump repricing gold and silver is picking up steam. Let's go. Let's go. Trump to Fort Knox. Some people say, well, what if there's no gold in Fort Knox? Fort Knox is not the only place America houses gold. Think we're stupid? We have it secured in many other places as well. But here's what I do know. Trump did say in the video that I played for you a couple of weeks ago, he did say 400 tons of gold.
2: But you know, we're getting a little bit shaky. We're getting the yips on this stuff. Like, I want to find out. So we're going to open up the doors. I'm going to see if we have gold there. We want to find out. We're going to open the doors. We're going to inspect Fort Knox. We want to make sure that we actually have 400 tons of gold.
1: 400 tons of gold. So he knows. Listen, guys, he knows. And so with all these predictions for gold and silver, what do Americans love? Americans love a bargain, right? We all love discounts. Who the hell doesn't want to save money? We all love discounts. We all love bargains. And gold is a bargain. Soon, it's not going to be a bargain. Between now and the end of the year, it's no longer going to be a bargain. If you're a bargain shopper, if you're a discount shopper, if you like the coupons, if you like to buy one, get one free, get your retirement account to gold, because it's a bargain right now. Furthermore, gold is soaring. Silver is soaring. Why? Because the war's over. Oil's dropping. Gold is soaring. The only thing that was holding back gold and silver all this time was the war, was oil prices. Now that oil prices are dropping, gold and silver is soaring. And all this talk of repricing gold, everybody's moving fast to gold. I've never seen more people reach out to me to move their retirement account than I have in the last 2 weeks. It's crazy. Trump is talking to Fort Knox, going to Fort Knox, auditing Fort Knox. There's a lot of talk of Trump repricing gold. Man, how exciting. All right, the number to get me live here, 888-961-0222. If you're ready to move your retirement account to gold, stop dilly-dallying, stop being dumb, stop being a procrastinator. Why do I say that? Listen to me. I'll tell you why I say that, because I'm about to read you something. This came from Yahoo Finance. Are you ready? The biggest mistake people make in their retirement accounts, ready, is staying in stocks. That's what they said. The biggest mistake people make is staying in stocks. That's what the good-looking Kenny Michaels has been telling you. I say week after week after week, get into gold, move it into gold. Yahoo says the reason it's a big mistake is due to taxes. That's right. Because you pay more in tax if you stay in stock. Because when you take the money out, you're taxed. You pay more to Uncle Sam and you get less money. So they say the biggest mistake people make that are 59 and a half and older is staying in stock. Well, that makes sense. And now Wells Fargo, Bank of America, Deutsche Bank, Goldman Sachs, all saying gold's going to double here shortly. Okay? Now, not only that, listen to this. Gold and silver's a steal right now. Right? If I said you have a chance to steal gold legally, you'd be like, well, how do I get in on this, Mr. Michaels? How can I steal gold legally? Move your retirement account, move your cash right now into gold and silver. You call Golden Crest Metals. Their number's 888-406-6222. Again, 888-406-6222. They're there right now. Call them. Say, hey, I'm listening or watching the good-looking Kenny Michaels. I need to get my retirement account into gold and silver. I need to get my cash into gold and silver. I need to do it. I need to do it now because we're about to see an explosion. Robert Kiyosaki says, get ready to expect a big run on gold and silver. So right now, it's a bargain. Grab it. There are people that call me on a regular basis, and I get this conversation all the time. Pay attention to what I'm about to tell you, and then I'm going to hit the phones. Pay attention to what I'm about to tell you. People call me all the time. Mr. Michaels, I'm getting killed in taxes. I have an IRA. I'm taking money out. I'm getting killed in taxes. And I say, well, the reason being is you're making the mistake Yahoo Finance talked about. You're in stocks. You're in paper. Anytime you're in paper, you get killed in taxes. That's just the way it works in this country. But when you privatize your wealth, meaning get off of their radar, get out of the government's vision, you pay less tax. That makes sense, right? So, when you have a retirement account and you say to me, Mr. Michaels, I'm getting killed in taxes, what can I do? And I say, move to gold. And you don't. Well, you can complain to the guy in the mirror. Period. Because I have no time to deal with people that just reach out for advice. I give you advice and you go another direction. Okay, great. Good luck to you. Then stop complaining. There is only one retirement account in this country today that allows you to take money out in some other form other than the US dollar, and that's gold and silver. Everything else is in the vision of the government. Gold and silver give you privacy. Right? It's low risk, low tax, high growth. That's where you want to be. That's why Yahoo Finance says the biggest mistake people make in their retirement accounts when they get near or at retirement age is staying in stocks. I've been saying that for the longest time. Look, I'm not just good looking. I'm a little bit smart. 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You will see me, the good-looking stud, the Brad Pitt of precious metals. 888-961-0222 is the number to get me live on air. I'm Kenny Michaels. This is Striking Gold. All right, we're going to go to the phones. We're going to go to line one. We're going to go to Todd in Washington. I believe somewhere near Seattle is my guess. Todd, welcome to the show.
3: Hello.
1: Todd, can you hear me?
3: Yes, I can. Are you able to hear me?
1: Good. I can hear you, sir. Welcome to the show. How can I help you?
3: So I'm just curious to what's the smallest portion of gold I can buy at a time? Seems out to $4,000 an ounce. I don't make $4,000 at a time.
1: Well, so basically, the minimum cash investment is $10,000. That's the minimum cash investment. The minimum rollover for a retirement account is $25,000. Now, sometimes if you're close to those numbers, but you're not at those numbers, because you tuned into the good-looking Brad Pitt of Precious Metals, me, Kenny Michaels, sometimes I can make an exception on that. But typically, those are the normal minimums.
3: Okay.
1: Are you there, Todd?
3: Yep. Yeah, that answered the question I was asking.
1: All right, buddy. Have a great day. Thanks for calling in.
3: Thank you.
1: Bye-bye. All right, the number to get me live, 888-961-0222. I'm Kenny Michaels. This is Striking Gold. 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I listen to him every week. I want to move my IRA. You're going to get a gift from me. Yeah, usually 10% free silver. How awesome is that? Pure, fine silver. And silver is soaring, baby. And there's a silver shortage. And Trump is going to Fort Knox. And now there's a lot of talk of repricing gold because our debt has gotten worse because of the war. So now there's a lot of talk of Trump repricing precious metals. Please, dear God, let that happen. Please, dear God, because my IRA is in gold. And if my IRA is in gold, I'll be bold. I'll be sold. And that's it, baby. Let's go. Let's go. It's exciting times, man, to buy gold and silver. Okay. And the one thing I am going to do right now is we're going to bring on this week's gold miner. So let's go ahead and bring her on this show this week. Mary, welcome to the show. Marianne, welcome to the show.
4: Hello. Thank you, Kenny.
1: How are you this morning?
4: I'm very well.
1: Good, good.
4: Just listening to your show.
1: Well, welcome to the show. Yeah, welcome to the show. And I know that you're this week's gold miner. We have a gold miner every single week, someone who has found my show, decided to jump on the journey. So I'm going to, as hard as this is for me to do, I'm going to shut my mouth and I'm going to give you the microphone. Tell me your journey. What happened?
4: Okay. Well, my husband and I suffered two business setbacks, which left us financially devastated, and we were never able to completely pick up the pieces and recover. And he passed away last year, and he was a wonderful person, but he left me in a pickle financially, and I knew I had to find a way to do something smart with my money. And so I ran across you and on the radio, and from the beginning, I wanted to buy precious metals and do so with you and Golden Crest. But I had to wait until it was financially feasible for me, and the second I felt I was in a pretty good position, I gave Golden Crest and the good-looking Kenny Michaels a call and left a message, and just as promised, you called me right back, and we started the process.
1: Well, see,
4: and
1: so you already,
4: now I
1: have, yeah, you already have it down right when you said good looking. So that already is a plus. That's already a feather in your cap. Yeah, you know, one of the things I pride myself on is being accessible to people who tune into my show. And I always say, if you go to kennysgoldquiz.com, watch out. Because you're going to get a call from, you got it, the good-looking Brad Pitt of Precious Metals. So you went ahead and you purchased gold and silver. How was that process?
4: It was easy peasy. It was just seamless. And I have left the yips and behind and now joined the ranks of the yippies. Yeah. But you know, the thing about the process, the thing about Golden Crest, and in particular you, you know, you're set apart from the rest because you genuinely care about people. You spend the time with a person, and you take your time, and you educate the person. You educated me, and you make yourself available. You don't just make the deal, say, okay, have a nice life, and you dump the person. You follow through, and you follow up, and I needed my handheld through this, and you did that, and I can trust you to steer me in the right direction.
1: Yeah, you know, it's funny that you say that. I get very emotional about this because I'm very passionate about it. And the one thing I do understand, this is not about buying a car stereo. You know, you bought your stereo, ma'am, go to the place, get it installed, have a nice day, see you later. It doesn't work like that. This is people's life savings. These are people's retirement accounts. This is people's money. This is how they plan to secure their future. This isn't a game. This isn't about how much money somebody makes. It's about how much information people can get that help them to make the right choice. So you went out, you made a cash purchase. I suspect the metals have arrived to your door, have they not?
4: They have.
1: And how are they? Beautiful, as usual?
4: They are just stunning.
1: Yeah, I know. It's crazy. And I know you got free silver for tuning in, for going to kennysgoldquiz.com. How much free silver did you get?
4: I got $3,000 worth of free silver.
1: Let's go. Well, that's great. Listen, Marianne, I know it's early here. I'm not going to keep you long. You know, there's a lot of people, Marianne, there's a lot of nervousness. You know, 2 weeks ago, I played a video from Trump where he talked about the yips, and you mentioned it, where you said you don't have the yips anymore. You have the yippie.
2: You know, we're getting a little bit shaky. We're getting the yips on this.
1: Yeah, so, you know, you're like, I got the yippie. Everybody that goes to gold and silver gets yippie. But there's a lot of people who don't. There's a lot of people who do not know what to do. They're a little shaky, right? My question is, any advice you would give people who have money in the bank or retirement accounts? Any advice?
4: I would say immediately take that cash out and buy precious metals with Golden Crest, and you cannot go wrong with Kenny and Golden Crest.
1: I really appreciate that. Thank you so much, and I'm glad I was able to help you. By the way, for being this week's gold miner, I know you happen to be a vegetarian. Normally I give everybody a case of Omaha steaks coming to their door. I know that does not sound delicious to you. So because you are this week's gold miner, you are getting delivered to your door. You're getting a Harry and David vegetable basket with all fresh vegetables in it. Carrots and squash and everything's coming to your front door for being this week's guest. So enjoy the veggies.
4: I love it.
1: Good, good. Enjoy the veggies.
4: I love it. Thank you so much.
1: You're welcome. Have a super day, okay? God bless. Enjoy them. All righty.
4: You as well. God bless. Bye-bye.
1: Bye-bye. All right, the number to get me live, 888-961-0222. I'm Kenny Michaels. This is Striking Gold. Did you hear what she said? Her husband passed away a year ago and left her in a pickle. Now, I love pickles. I love pickles. Especially pickles with a pastrami sandwich on rye. Love pickles. But not financial pickles. The way out of a financial pickle is gold. Why? Well, think about it. It's real money. It's absolutely real money. You cannot name me one other product that is real money. You cannot. I challenge you right now. Call 888-961-0222. That gets you live with me on air right now. Call me here. Name me one other item that's real money. If you call in here and say the U.S. dollar is real money, please, I'll give you my address. Please send me what you're smoking. Because it ain't. And it says on your dollar, it's not real money. It says it's a note. That's what it says. Crypto is a stinking toilet joke. And stocks are not real money. Have you ever held the stock in your hand? No. Have you ever gone to a store and bought something with stock? No. Have you ever bartered with stock? No. The only form of real money is physical gold and silver. That's a fact. J.P. Morgan Chase said, gold and silver is money. Everything else in the world's credit. Okay? So why is gold doing so well? And why are all the predictions for gold going crazy? Wells Fargo says it's going to double by the end of the year. Bank of America says it's going to double by the end of the year. Deutsche Bank says it's going to more than double by the end of the year. Goldman Sachs says it's almost going to double by the end of the year. Well, these guys talk to Trump. These guys talk to the White House. What do they know? What are they hearing that we don't know? I don't care. I just know that they're telling me where it's going, and that's why I'm invested in it. And I am passionate about this because I'm sick and tired of people that are of retirement age having to feed Uncle Sam after working 40 years. I'm tired of it. It's time we keep more of the money and they get less. The only way that happens is you go to gold. Okay? 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
8: With SRN News, I'm Michael Harrington in Washington. The U.S. and Iran trading strikes today. The U.S. bombing targets inside of Iran. Iran launching at U.S. military bases in Bahrain and Kuwait, underscoring the rising tensions over the interim deal between the two nations to stop the war. Iran is threatening a complete halt to talks with the U.S. Also, a multinational marine body overseen by the U.S. Navy says that it will expand a route near Oman in the Strait of Hormuz to allow both inbound and outbound traffic. Iran says they'll stop it. Three firefighters have died and two were injured while battling blazes yesterday on the Colorado-Utah border. The U.S. Wildland Fire Service says they were responding to the Knowles and Gore fires. Wildfire activity has intensified across the western U.S. lately due to hot, dry, and windy conditions throughout. This is SRN News.
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at me live, 888-961-0222, or go to kennysgoldquiz.com. Let's go. Let's get your retirement account into gold and silver. Come on. What an exciting time, man. What an exciting time. If you want to save money to Uncle Sam, you want to make money, you want to have comfort, you want to have peace, you want to have security, this is it, man. What a time. Gold and silver is now on a major run. Here we go. All the big banks predicting big numbers. I'm so stinking excited. Trump's on his way to Fort Knox. Trump, they're talking about that Trump may reprice gold and silver. How fabulous would this be? All right. So everybody wants to know about Trump and gold. Trump and gold. Trump and gold. Why is gold doing what it's doing? Well, because you have a president who's a fan. Several weeks ago, I gave a list. I told you Trump was obsessed with gold, and I proved it. I proved it with a list of things. I'm going to read you something that was on USA Today. It says here, the real estate businessman, Donald Trump, turned president, well known for his penchant for gold, has bathed the Oval Office in a sea of gold. Gold-colored appliques on the fireplace, gilded mirrors and ornate Rocco style 18th and 19th century desert stands and flower vases from London and France in all gold sit on the mantel. The walls are chock-a-block with paintings of former presidents in heavily ornate gold frames. Most astute gift givers to Trump have considered his love for the glittering metal. When King Charles, so trying to think of it, yes, sir, chap. When King Charles came into town, I invited him to be a guest on my show. And he said, oh, chap, I wish I could do it, Mr. Michaels, but I cannot. I have a meeting with the president. And he was going to bring me a bottle of wine. I don't drink. But he gave Trump gold. Him and, what's her name? What's he married to? Kamala. Him and Kamala came into this country, met with the president, and brought him gold. What I just read you is proof that your president is so pro-gold, it's sick. Which is great. Because he's no dummy. And he's doing everything in gold. He owns so much gold. What does he know? And think about this for a minute. I'm going to say something here. It's going to make you wake up. It benefits him personally to explode gold. If he reprices gold at a higher amount, he benefits because he owns a ton of it. So from a selfish standpoint, it would benefit the president to reprice gold himself. And we know Donald Trump loves himself as well, as we all should love ourselves. And when Yahoo Finance comes out and says the biggest mistake people make in retirement accounts at retirement age is staying in stocks. That was Yahoo Finance. The biggest mistake people make is staying in stocks. So you made money in stocks when you were younger. You were working. Your retirement account was in stocks and you kept going up. Great. I'm happy for you. Guess what? It's time to now move to safety so you can keep that money, not be taxed so much on that money. Move to gold. The banks pay nothing. That gold miner we had did a cash transaction and bought physical gold and silver. She pulled the money from her bank earning 2%. She bought gold and silver 6 weeks ago. She's up 19% on her money in 6 weeks. In 6 weeks, she's up 19%. That's nuts. That's nuts. In 6 weeks, your money in the bank, are you up 19%? I don't think so. What do the banks do? The banks pay you interest, which is next to nothing.
send you a tax form at the end of the year on the nothing they paid you. Then you go to your tax man. You file your taxes. You give him that form. And he says, you now have to pay tax on the nothing the bank paid you. So you got nothing. That's a fact. When you're in gold and silver, the gold and silver sit in your home. They're beautiful. They grow. There is no tax form. Nobody knows you have it except you. And it grows and it grows and it grows and its value becomes higher and its value becomes better. You're making money and it's in the privacy of your own home. How sweet is that? And if you died today, that gold would transfer to your kids, your grandkids, with no government involvement whatsoever. How sweet is that? 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All right. Here's something I'm going to touch on right now that may be sensitive to a lot of people. When you invest money and you invest it and you hire yourself a financial advisor. Now, who is this person? He works for a company and he says, "What are you looking for?" And you say, well, I'm a conservative person, so I'm looking for something that would be conservative. Ladies and gentlemen, if you're in paper, you're not conservative. You're a massive risk taker. Okay? There is nothing this financial guy is going to put you in that's conservative. When stocks drop, they drop, period. Conservative stocks drop. Aggressive stocks drop, boom. Now, when stocks drop, sometimes gold explodes. But there have been times where stocks have dropped 1,100 points, and guess what? Gold only dropped 90. Then 2 days later, stocks dropped 600. Gold only dropped 40. So which one's conservative, the 1,100 or the 90? Which one's conservative, the 600 or the 40? That's the point. When gold has a drop, it's a little bit. That's okay. That's conservative. That's fine. I'm okay with that. But if you own the right products in gold and silver, in your IRA and in your cash, you may not even be affected by the drop. The bottom line is, if you are a conservative human being and you've reached 60 years old or older, and you're conservative, there's a lot of nervousness out there. 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That's gold and silver. 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It's real money. 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
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Now, some people say, well, in this article I was talking about Yahoo Finance, where they say the biggest mistake people make in their retirement accounts when they're of retirement age is staying in stocks. Here's what they mean by that. You get to a certain point where we know that we have to take money out of our retirement account. That's called an RMD, a required minimum distribution. 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And if you're in stocks, you pay a lot to Uncle Sam on your RMD. Well, that sucks. You've worked 40 years. You build this account. Now you go to take it out because the government says you have to. And now when you have to, they get the bulk of it. Well, that sucks. But if you move to gold and silver, you still take your RMD. But now you can take the RMD and the physical metal itself, not the U.S. dollar. And that helps you. At the end of the day, ladies and gentlemen, moving your retirement account into gold and silver is a tax-free, penalty-free event. If I said to you, hey, you can move to a retirement account backed by physical gold and silver, save money to Uncle Sam, be in low risk, low tax, high growth, and you're 65 years old, and you say to me, oh, I'm going to stay in the stock market. Well, that's okay, but good luck to you and good luck to your heirs. Listen, ladies and gentlemen, that caller we had, Marianne, she said, you know, when she talked to me on the phone, she could hear the passion. I sincerely care. That's why I do this. My gold IRA has worked for me, period. So if it's working for me, I know 100% it's going to work for other people. I'm nobody special. Yes, I'm good looking. Yes, I'm probably better looking than most people. Yes. And yes, I was nominated for Sexiest Man of the Year. I didn't get it. I'm a little pissed off about that, but whatever. The point is, gold doesn't discriminate. If it's working for Kenny Michaels, it's going to work for the next guy. When you hit a certain age, and I hope I make sense when I say this. When you hit a certain age, and I would say that age would be about 59 and up. When you hit a certain age, it's not about how much money can we make. It's I put this money away pre-tax. Now, how do I figure out a way to keep most of it? You go to gold. I get call after call after call every week. Mr. Michaels, I'm getting killed in taxes. Can you help me? I'm not a tax man, guys, but I do know gold and silver works, and it's great. Mr. Michaels, I have money in the bank. My money's not doing anything. Can you help me move to gold? Mr. Michaels, I have an old 401k. I have an old 403b that's sitting. It's doing nothing. Just sits there. Can you help me? Yes, move to gold. There's no other place to go. Your president's a massive fan. Your president is obsessed with gold. Your president's going to Fort Knox. There's talk that your president's going to reprice gold. The most astute givers to Trump give him gold. He decorated the Oval Office in all gold. He said no tariffs on gold. He brought in $100 million worth of gold from Venezuela. He has a solid 22-foot gold statue of himself at his golf course in Doral, Florida. There's a gold logo of him at an international airport.
Shall I keep going, or does that prove to you he's about gold? If Trump reprices gold, he makes a ton of money. So moving a retirement account into physical gold and silver is nothing but smart. Taking cash that you don't need to live on in the bank, don't put it in a CD. What a stupid joke. What's the bank paying you? 3%, maybe 3.5%? At the end of the year, guess what? Surprise! You get a tax form from the bank on that 3.5% you earned. Now you take the tax form to your accountant. 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The interest was nothing to begin with. Now you're taxing me on the nothing I made. So now I make nothing! 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Now the gold and silver from the money in the bank is shipped to you. Now that gold and silver goes in your safe at home. Now it's shiny, it's beautiful, it's gorgeous. Nobody knows you have it except you and me. That's it. And I'll be quiet about it. Shh, don't tell anybody. Okay, you're going to have gold and silver in your safe at home. Now the gold and silver is growing. Now you're making money. And while it's growing, at the end of the year, guess what? There's no tax form because it's still in your safe. There's no tax form. It's sitting there growing. And if you sell it back to Golden Crest, still no tax form. So you make money, real money. You keep the money. You don't make money in something, get a tax form on it, go to your tax man, then you pay tax on that money you made, so you made nothing. Interest in the bank is a scam. It's a scam. It's a scam. The banks pay little. They make a lot of money holding on to your money. They pay little. Tax you, then you get a tax form on the little, then you pay tax on the little, and now you got nothing of the little that's left. It's nuts. It's cuckoo. If I'm in my 60s, which I am, I'm 64. You think I'm going to tie money up in the bank? What are they going to do for me? Give me 2%? That caller that called in this morning, she's up 19% in 6 weeks. 19%. That's nuts. That's because she's in gold. She's in silver. And guess what? Shh. It's private. Shh. Nobody knows about it, including your uncle. Shh. Nobody knows. It's private. That's how it should be. Good for her. Her husband passed away a year ago, and she was left in a financial pickle. And as I said before, I love pickles. Listen, Sunday mornings, I go to the farmer's market in Santa Clarita. There's a place called the Crazy Cucumber that's there. And they got pickles, all kinds of pickles, spicy pickles, bread and butter pickles, garlic pickles. They got pickles. They're in a pickle, man. They're in a pickle. But if you're in a financial pickle, or you want to avoid a financial pickle, move to gold. The 9 words every person should fear from the government. This is a quote of Ronald Reagan. He said, the 9 words people should fear are, knock, knock, we're here from the government and we're here to help you. Those are words you should fear. They will put you in a pickle. When you take your required distribution from your retirement account and you're in stocks, you're in a pickle. More and more people are finding they have to work longer. Well, that's because you're in paper. You're in stocks. Get out. Go to physical assets. Go to gold. 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
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I hope I'm making sense to you people, because you know what? When you hear Wells Fargo saying gold's going to double, you hear Bank of America saying gold's going to double, you hear Deutsche Bank calling for gold to 9,000 by the end of the year, you hear Goldman Sachs saying gold to 7,500. These people aren't stupid. It's one thing if one person said it. All these places are saying it. J.P. Morgan, 10,000. What do all these people know? Wells Fargo, Bank of America, Deutsche Bank, Goldman Sachs, JP Morgan. What do they all know? You don't think Jamie Dimon, the head of JP Morgan, talks to Trump? Guaranteed he talks to Trump. You don't think the head of Wells Fargo and Bank of America and Deutsche Bank and Goldman Sachs don't have a phone line to the White House? Of course, Trump talks to the heads of these organizations. Of course. What do they know? And Trump's a fan of gold. 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Let's go. 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Ladies and gentlemen, I'm Kenny Michaels. This is the show Striking Gold, right? I'm the Brad Pitt of Precious Metals, the best looking gold guy you'll ever meet in your life. Thank you for tuning into the show. And God bless. We'll see you next week. Bye-bye.

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0: 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Ken Lorman reporting.
1: Back and forth strikes between the U.S. and Iran. The U.S. bombing various locations in Iran today, while Iran has been firing missiles at U.S. bases in Bahrain and Kuwait. 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
4: 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Could get some showers, but I think they should be tailing off at this point. High of 85 today. Tomorrow is when it gets really hot, sunny, and a high of 96. 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
1: 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Give us a ring-a-ling-a-ling. Happy to have a chat with you about your real estate needs upcoming this summer or fall. If you want to make a move yet this year, give us a call. Time to get crack-a-lackin'. Okay, here's active listings, kids. 8,500. Let's just say that. Up again from previous week. Every week it's up. Every week the contract ratio goes down, which means we have more listings, fewer pendings. We're running through about the same number of pendings week over week. It's been just steady Eddie at about 1,000 homes a week. Yet we keep on increasing in inventory. Red lights are starting to flash around the neighborhood. Saying
2: about what?
1: Buyer's market.
3: Yeah, it's sure being picked up in the media.
1: Yes, it is. And here's the other thing that's interesting. In the last month or so, we've had about 4,000 price reductions.
2: Wow.
1: 8,000 listings, half of them have had price reductions. I did 2 price reductions this week myself on different properties. So there's that.
3: Yeah.
1: Which is pretty interesting. Days on market for the ones that have sold still is remaining steady, about under 30 days for the ones that move through.
2: Mm-hmm.
1: But then your overall days on market's kind of creeping, you know, just creeping a little bit longer. So if you're thinking of selling, it's still, I mean, we're still like half of where
2: right.
1: we were, you know, many years. I can remember when we had 15,000 homes on the market for sale. Mm-hmm. But
3: yeah, or more.
1: Or more. But nevertheless, you've got to start dialing in your properties. I mean, mm-hmm. They've got to be ready to sell.
2: Dialed meaning?
1: Meaning like clean.
2: Clean.
1: Clean, repaired, show ready.
3: Clean, ready, repaired, and prepared.
1: And prepared, yeah. And priced appropriately to begin with.
2: Mm-hmm.
1: There's no room, in my opinion. There's no room. And we have conversations with sellers, and sometimes, you know, oh, well, you know, we want to have room to negotiate. That wiggle room theory is so old, you know, because it's like we don't know. We always price within a range because it just you just
2: no exact science,
1: you can't be
2: right?
1: You can't be that exact in it,
2: right.
1: But we can be pretty darn close, right?
2: Yep.
1: And so if you're 50,000 or 5,000 or 10, no, 5 is a little bit tight, but maybe if you're 10 or 15,000 over what your the market is carrying in that area,
2: mm-hmm.
1: you better have a pretty good explanation for that. Even when we were doing new construction, you know, we had about a 15% swing between the in a given development between the cheapest house and the most expensive house. Once you're outside of that 15%, you're in trouble.
3: Speaking of new construction, what do you think about this new bill that's being put through Congress to help out with housing? Have you looked at that at all?
1: I haven't looked at, no.
3: Okay.
1: No, to be honest with you, I haven't looked at. I know that they pushed it through and they're all excited about it.
2: What do you
1: mainly
2: think?
1: So they want to get rid of
3: red tape. So
1: red tape.
3: Yeah, it costs a lot of money to build new construction. I actually had a conversation with one of our builder friends here in Eagan, his popular builder, Thorson's is who they are, Thorson Homes, and
1: good builder.
3: Grandpa Thorson, I ran into him yesterday, and we had a conversation about some of the land that he's acquired and building projects that he works through, and he always complains about how Eagan is and trying to get things paid for because mm-hmm. it's expensive. And I read an article the other day in the wherever it was, doesn't matter, and it was about $150,000 on average that a builder is paying in additional fees for building permits and things like that with that individual community on average across the country. So that's a big average, obviously. But I read through, and it is truly bipartisan. I mean, it's like mm-hmm. Elizabeth Warren and Tim Scott.
1: Right,
3: like,
2: right. Everybody agrees.
3: Yes.
2: That there's too
3: and
2: much.
3: Great. Those are two, you know, a very conservative name and a very liberal name that are working and put forth this bill, but then, and it was going to supposed to get signed, and then Trump said he's not signing it until now they do pass the SAVE Act or something like
2: right.
3: that.
2: Right. So yeah, he said we should be.
3: So he's using that as leverage, and they're doing their yep. thing politically, whatever that is. But in there, that's a lot of what it was, to try to pull back or encourage local governments to pull back on some of those costs associated with building new construction.
1: I did see an analysis on a house that was to be built in Wisconsin and one that was to be built in Minnesota, mm-hmm. the exact same house by the exact same builder, and it was $50,000 more to build the same house in Minnesota.
3: Yeah.
1: Just because of the additional regulation.
2: Yeah, I think Todd Plifka, when we had Custom One Homes on, I think he was talking about that as well. It'd be good to have these guys back on and talk about Thorson. We should have them on sometime.
3: Yeah, great. He's a good guy.
1: Good yeah, builder. So that's, and that was one of my talking points I wanted to talk about today, is the political impact that on new not on construction itself, but on the housing industry, and in the role of the Federal Reserve in setting interest rates, from that point to regulation to the green movement and all of that stuff. On they continue to yammer on about affordable housing, mm-hmm. like somehow magically it's the builder's fault that housing costs are as high as they are, or it's the market's fault, when really it's like gasoline. You go to the gas and it's $3.50 a gallon for gas now, and
2: really
3: that cheap.
1: Costco.
3: I paid almost $5 a gallon for.
1: I just filled up this week
3: for premium.
1: $3.50 at Costco.
3: I took Elsie's car. She takes premium mm-hmm. in that little Beamer. Yep. Mm-hmm. My daughter. And yeah, it was like $489 or $501. Yeah,
2: that's what
3: or
2: I'm
3: something.
2: Still seeing. High mm-hmm. fours. Mm-hmm.
1: You guys got to get a car that has
3: regular unleaded
2: regular
3: fuel.
2: Regular unleaded.
1: Anyhow,
3: first world problems.
1: Anyhow, but you look in that and look how much of that per gallon is taxes.
3: Yeah.
1: Mm-hmm. You know, and in California, the gas in California is $7 a gallon. Yeah, no kidding. They got $3.
3: Okay. Aside from complaining about gas prices, yeah. You're right though. There is a lot. I think your point maybe is there are a lot of angles in which housing becomes more expensive,
1: right?
3: From fuel prices, delivery materials, the cost of materials, cost of goods, period, and the profit margins probably aren't significantly different for these builders than they were 15 years ago.
1: No, that you factor is less.
3: It's probably and
1: yeah,
3: land costs are up. You know, yeah. So that's more expensive. So all of that cost obviously is getting passed along to the consumer.
1: So then the question is, how do we then, if you're anyone who wants to move into a different house, you want to transition into a different house that better fits your current lifestyle, kids are out, and so you want to get into a one level something, mm-hmm. or you got new kids and they're getting bigger and you want a bigger house or with more space and all that, how do you do that? And we have a solution for that. We're doing some seminars July 22nd, we'll be doing a seminar on transitional housing. And by transitional, I mean you're moving from house A to house B. How can you do that affordably? How can you afford to, as we move into more of a buyer's market, how mm-hmm. can we make sure that we aren't stuck with that house we got to sell? Because a lot of times you have to sell your house before you can buy. So there's a way that you can do that, and we're going to be doing a workshop on that to show people how to do that, how to prepare the home for sale. You know, there's three stages in doing the getting a house sold correctly. So we'll work over through that. All of that in our transitional housing workshop, 7/22, July 22nd. So if you want to sign up, go to hittnergroup.com. There'll be a tab at the top for the workshop, and you can sign up. It'll take you to a landing page, and then you have to qualify. Not everybody can come in. It's a smaller workshop, so we want to have just a limited number of people in there so we can have a great conversation with them and really work through it, make it meaningful. So go there and sign up, and we'll reach out to you and get you set up to attend the workshop. We're going to have some great benefits for attending. 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Going to have some freebies, some warranty stuff, and
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1: 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Thanks for sticking around. We're with Jake, president, right? CEO, the president, owner?
6: CEO of our mortgage division.
1: CEO of the mortgage division at Granite Bank. Yeah. Who's Granite Bank? Tell me about Granite Bank.
6: Yeah. So we're a community bank headquartered in Cold Spring, Minnesota.
1: Okay.
6: But we have a presence in the Twin Cities. We also have a location in Champlin. And what's unique about us is that, you know, we're your typical local community bank. We're about $350 million in assets. Serve, you know, primarily small business customers, do all the small business lending, all that. But we also have a national mortgage lending division. We're really focused here in the Twin Cities, but we lend in all 50 states. And so unique in that you typically don't think of that when you think of a community bank and what a community bank does. So we're really kind of combining the best of what, you know, what it is in two organizations, you know, your typical community bank then paired with a like an independent mortgage company that lends nationally. So taking the best of both worlds and putting them together.
1: Okay, tell me what the best of both worlds means, because for most people, when they think about a bank, you know, they think, okay, that's where I have my checking account, and you know, they borrow money to people. What is the difference between a mortgage company that's just one of the big national mortgage companies and a bank? You know, what's the advantage there? And then before we get into that, I'd kind of like to know the little history of the bank, because I love local.
6: Yeah.
1: So just a little history of the bank, if you could. You know, where did it start? Who owns it? What's the story?
6: Yeah. Well, just to real quick say that the best of both worlds is it's a short answer, and that's the best of both worlds is you're not a number if you're at a community bank. You know, most people, if they have a relationship with the Wells Fargo or, you know, not to name names, but some of the larger ones, you're one of millions.
1: Right. What's your account number?
6: Yeah. Well, yeah. It's what's your account number? And ours is far less than millions. And so you get treated that way.
1: Yeah.
6: And so we're taking that element of service, and then you pair that with what it means to have scale and big enough on the mortgage side to be able to apply that service, but on a broad basis.
7: Yeah. So for me, and then you can go on to the history. Mm-hmm. For me as a real estate agent, the best of both worlds for me in that scenario is correspondent lending and the ability for in-house products under the same roof, working with my mortgage partners, Calvin and Jared. Mm-hmm. It's fantastic, the move for me, in my opinion.
6: Love it.
1: Okay, so let's get back to how it started.
6: So the bank itself was founded in 1902. One of those ones that's been around for, you know, over 120 years. Been through it all. I'll zoom forward, though. I think current history really starts in 2010.
1: Okay.
6: And that's when my dad left, basically being a regional president at another bank, to come there in 2010 after the great financial crisis to fix the bank. Was that time considerably smaller. Still, it was one of the, you know, just a small bank in a small town. And like many banks coming out of 08 to 2010, had troubles.
1: Mm-hmm.
6: And he left basically because the owner of the bank at the time said, I need you, you know, if you come in here and fix it, I'll sell it to you. Okay. And he was aging, he was in his 80s. And so that was done more on a handshake basis than anything else. And so my dad came from 2010, you know, through 2015, basically was fixing it. You know, the fix came rather quick. I joined him in 2013. My background's in actually commercial lending and credit. And by 2015, our family, and then with a small group of investors, acquired the bank. And so from that point forward, we really viewed this as our opportunity to grow something special, to be entrepreneurs, to have a platform to kind of shape your own destiny. And so everything else we've done since then has been with that in mind. But I think, you know, my dad's story does go back, you know, further. He grew up, you know, on a dairy farm, seventh of 10 kids. And so it isn't like we came from this, you know, multi-generational mm-hmm. banking wealth
1: handoff
6: from one generation to the next. I think that's part of what drives us, and part of what I think makes our organization uniquely special is there's an energy level, and there's zero complacency, and there's just a drive to grow and get better and be different every single day. And it really starts from that founding spirit there that my dad has.
8: That's a lot of kids.
6: Yeah.
8: Right?
6: Well, that was back in the era where you...
7: You
6: needed workers. Yeah, you needed workers. Yeah. Yeah. So
8: we're going to produce them.
1: So exactly. Tell me about what is you have your community bank, which is basically local lending, mm-hmm. you know, a relationship in the community with the small businesses, with the people who live in the community, serving that area and their banking needs. Now you've got this national lending capability.
6: Mm-hmm.
1: What's the vision then of the bank in terms of when you look out and say, okay, this is where we want to go, mm-hmm. and this is what we want to accomplish in the near future, just in terms of growth, and then long term, what do you want it to look like?
6: Right. No, that's like my favorite question, because both near and long term, you know, we see mortgage as like the greatest sales engine. It's the top of the funnel that mm-hmm. can lead to every other banking opportunity. So from the get-go, we looked at it as, you know, we could have 100 loan officers out, you know, on the mortgage side doing their mortgage deals and transactions, but they're also some of the best salespeople and business developers, and who they come across are, you know, real estate agents and mm-hmm. people that are bringing constant opportunity. Ultimately, you're just trying to be a resource and a connector to somebody to add value. Oftentimes that value shows up in, I need a financial service for X, Y, or Z. Could mm-hmm. be a business loan, could be you need to park money somewhere for something, and so you need a bank to facilitate it. It's just a litany of things. And so we view this, you know, in the short term, it's about, you know, grabbing market share and mortgage growth, you know, both locally in the Twin Cities, we really want to be that company that is a household name that you know for where to go to get your mortgage financing. But at the same time, we want to grow the bank share right along with it. We see it in lockstep. And so that means, I think, becoming, you know, from a depository side, getting the checking and the savings account. Mm-hmm. And also, you know, even on the business lending side, there's a core competency there that we see a big appetite for growth there. But then when you go long term, you go more than, you know, a few years out, we see the same brand of banking and strategy going beyond, you know, the Twin Cities and central Minnesota. We do see it expanding into potentially other states. And it's really where the relationships take us. It's not like we have this, we got to be in this geography or right. We got to be in that one. You know, we have mortgage lenders all over the country, actually, you know, Arizona, Texas, and several other states, Alabama even. Mm-hmm. And so we found already just on the mortgage side that sometimes the like outer ring overlooked communities are often the best ones where you can succeed. You know, we have a branch in Rapid City, South Dakota, mortgage branch, the best lender in the state of South Dakota. Mm-hmm. And there's all sorts of opportunities that start to come from that. And so you don't know until you start growing mortgage, and mortgage is then a leader into whatever could come next.
7: And you talk about growing the banking side of the business and mm-hmm. the depository side of the business. Are you looking out for additional brick and mortar locations? And we've seen banks kind of
9: come and go.
7: Not come and go, but morph into kind of like these smaller, even like the large names, right?
6: Yeah.
7: They have kind of like little hubs as opposed
9: like Chase
7: to
9: Chase or
7: yeah, Apple. Like yeah. those you know what they are. You can walk in, there's a couple people in there.
6: Mostly digital.
7: Banking has become very digital. Mm-hmm. So the brick and mortar, it's not as prevalent as it used to be.
6: So where I see it going, this is just my opinion, is that you're going to continue to see a proliferation of all the digital tools. You could be in Alaska and still bank with our bank, mm-hmm. And have all the same access that you would if you were, you know, in Eagan, mm-hmm. Minus, you know, maybe being able to go, you know, drive to a branch and get cash from it, but you could still go to an ATM and get cash. So there's that. But to your brick and mortar piece, I really see it more being on the lines of concierge banking.
7: Sure.
6: I think that's where, you know, we're showing up, where we're going to continue to show up is people want high touch, especially if you've got, you know, more than a few dollars in your account and you want to do something with it. You want to know that you're talking to an expert and that they're going to take care of you and that there's service there. And so that translates anywhere, and that translates without needing an enormous capital lift to go into any one market and put up brick and mortar, acquire, lease, what have you. You can do that with a little bit, you know, lighter outlay, so to speak. So
9: what I'm hearing is a small market expansion strategy. Mm-hmm. Where you can go into the underserved periphery instead of jumping into Lake Street, you know, in Minneapolis, where you're surrounded by the Goliaths,
6: yeah,
9: you know, and the noise of mm-hmm. all of that. You have a more of an opportunity in the small markets to make an impact, just because they are not as attractive to the national brands out there. So that gives you an opportunity with a smaller footprint. And still have that presence in there that people like.
6: Yeah.
9: Because I still think people like online banking is great, you know, but when you're dealing with a name of someone in, you know, New Jersey and mm-hmm. there's nothing down the street, that makes people, a lot of people, a little uncomfortable with, you know, how do I get my money out and what do I do?
7: Thank you, Senior. We're going to have to break more with Jake from Granite Bank, our new mortgage partners, when we return. 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
9: 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And, okay, you said something last segment that I wrote a little note down here. Point of sale. The real estate transaction is really the point of sale for so many ancillary services that a house is sold, they buy furniture, the stats are interesting on after closing how many people buy a car, they're doing yard work, they're doing just all kinds of stuff. And then now we sell a house, they got a mortgage on the house, many times that mortgage gets sold. All of a sudden, it's being serviced by XYZ company. You don't even know who they are. Mm-hmm. You lose the connection there mm-hmm. with the bank or with whoever originated the loan, unless you're servicing. Are you servicing those loans and keeping them, or who's servicing the loans?
6: We're servicing some of our loans. Okay. And in fact, we look at by the end of this year and then probably by the end of next year, we'll certainly be servicing most, if not all, of our loans.
9: Okay. So that allows you then to maintain that name recognition in front of that customer.
6: Correct.
9: To offer them other services or start. Mm-hmm. I don't say just it's not just a push sale deal, but it's build a relationship with the customer because of the name repetitiveness. Every month that check is going out to the person that you borrowed the money from, mm-hmm. and it gives you an opportunity. What kinds of ancillary services then are you looking at, or things that you can offer people to enhance their homeownership? I know that there's the business loan side of things and all that, but what other things are you thinking of? From a banking standpoint, are you just strictly on the mortgage side?
6: Well, I think of course it starts with the mortgage side. Well, what's one thing you always need with a house is you actually need homeowner's insurance.
9: Yeah.
6: So of course we bring everything under one roof, so we have that.
9: Okay.
6: So that's the first thing. But then beyond that, when you're buying a home, you kind of have to pull everything together. You're kind of upending your whole financial life because you got to apply for a mortgage. So we see that as kind of a pivotal moment, and also looking at a better way to do your own personal banking and a reassessment of your own personal finances, to be quite honest with you. And so you can go get a checking or a savings account anywhere. Mm-hmm. Like it's been very commoditized in that way. But when it comes back to service and being treated like a number, or not being treated like a number, being able to actually do business with a place that's going to help you. That's the stickiness that we provide. Mm-hmm. It goes along with, yeah, we also lend you the money to buy your home. You're going to get best in market rates and all the other stuff with your deposit product.
9: But we know that you're going to buy a car.
6: For sure.
9: So you can do a car loan here. Yep. We know that you're probably going to buy some furniture. Mm-hmm. And so we can do consumer loans, you know, for that. Yep. We know that credit you're probably going to, you might, you know, put on a new patio or do some landscaping or something like that.
6: Get a HELOC.
9: You may want to finance some of that. And you can do that with all that service inside. I didn't realize that you also had an insurance agency. That's interesting. What about a title? Are you going to do anything with title or?
6: Nothing yet.
9: Nothing yet. To be determined or on the horizon?
6: Probably. We got a lot of balls in the air as it is, so we're going to take care of those.
9: All right. Would you look at partnering with somebody first and then, or just acquiring or how?
6: Don't know yet.
9: How much are you willing to pay?
6: Should have just closed the door. Yeah.
9: We talked about the technology side.
6: Yeah.
9: You know, and that there, you know, there's so much now, online banking, online everything, and people think that they can live their life without. How is AI impacting you? Or is the bank utilizing any AI? Are you working on any tools? Or how is that impacting your business?
6: Yeah. AI is like the funnest thing because you just hear about it nonstop all day long from, you know, everywhere.
9: Everybody.
6: I think it's no different, especially in real estate and in mortgage. But with us, you know, we're more focused on doing it rather than just talking about it. And so in our organization, you know, we're seeing the immediate lifts that you would get from kind of using the tools that everyone knows about, your ChatGPTs and so forth. So I think where you see it in the like immediately what we've done probably in the last year is you just see a, I would say you get 50% lift in terms of what people can do just in, you know, I need an answer to that question. Well, you can now find that answer. You can be more resourceful.
9: Just a better tool.
6: But where it's now, where we're implementing it into our businesses, I think it's speed to delivery. And so there's going to be a future in which we can drive up how rapidly we can get a file through, you know, and approved and closed if you're talking mortgage side. Just the speed with which we can do things on the banking side, but also its accuracy. So much of, you know, you think about how much you read, you know, us humans, we're prone to make mistakes, and so you can fix that. But what I really get excited about isn't all that stuff. It's more so how you can hunt for business and how you can use it as a tool for growth. I think that's actually the often overlooked part. So I know for us, you guys are talking, you know, mortgage information in terms of like what's hitting the market and stuff. Right. I think that we'll start to see emerging use cases for us in terms of how our loan officers are able to utilize AI to be better targeted in their business, to have better intelligence with how they can actually help prospective mortgage borrowers, but also how they can help their real estate agent partners too, to help them with their listings, to help them convert borrowers or would-be buyers that they maybe see on the sidelines today. So that's the type of stuff that gets me more excited, and I think there's things where we're actually going to be implementing it and using it. I like to talk about it then after we're using it, as opposed to the potential for what it could be.
9: So I like AI, and I love technology in general. Mm-hmm. And then, so it's like, okay, we know that this potential is here. We know that we can do this. Then the question comes down to, who's going to do it?
6: Yeah.
9: I mean, who knows about this stuff that we can have do it? Are you trying to do this internally? Are you jobbing it out?
7: Yeah, and what are the specific tools, really, that you can utilize in your business day-to-day with AI in real estate and mortgage? I think some of the, you know, lead gen and follow-up stuff is pretty good that's coming out, depending on the companies that you're working with or have access to for that stuff.
6: Yeah. So for us, I use the term, we're going to become AI native. And I think really what that means is AI is kind of the first place that you go if you're an employee and you are comfortable in it, meaning we're all going to become experts in utilizing AI. To be clear, we're definitely not there today. I don't know of many organizations that are, but that is the goal, and you got to lay the goal out there and set the target for everybody to.
7: Yeah, I think everybody's figuring out how to best implement it in their own businesses and genres of business.
6: So what we started to do, even just recently, is we have a company intranet that we use heavily, and so we've started, but we've got a hub, and we put useful resources there. But eventually, that's going to lead to training. And then that's going to lead to, like, here are the two or three tools that we want you to use every day. We're going to train you on how to use them. Then we're going to create the way that you do your work is now going to be kind of, they're going to be embedded in your work. So now you're going to also kind of as a necessity need to use the tools to do your work better. And that is, I think, the pull that's going to, and then everyone, of course, is going to realize once it clicks and you realize what, say, a ChatGPT for it did for you and the light bulb goes off.
9: Right.
6: But imagine that going off and all the normal things you do in your job. That's where we think there's going to be a multiplier effect. And then separately, you know, we've got job postings right now in terms of hiring in-house development talent to do maybe some of those next level things that, you know, a banker like me would not be capable of doing. Right.
8: You're pretty good though.
6: Well, that's the beauty of AI though, is, you know, you have a, you know, you're worried or have a question about anything. Well, start asking and it's amazing what you can learn. I mean, we have full days, we have meetings, we do all you know, this type of stuff.
8: Yeah.
6: I have to get my work done in the morning. I realize that I condensed, you know, what would be 6 hours worth of work into 2 hours, and I have Claude help me do it. You know, even just today alone, I've got to give a presentation in the afternoon. I had a PowerPoint done in 20 minutes, and I had, you know, reporting things done because I fed data into it correctly. And that's just me, my own personal use case, but what it does for you in terms of your capacity to do more work is incredible.
9: In the last year, actually, the advancement, well, from chat to Claude, you know, for chat, the prompts had to be so specific and so dialed in. By the time you got done doing the prompts, you could have just done it.
6: Yeah.
9: You know, and now with Claude, it's conversational. You can just turn the microphone on and talk to it. And it comes up with stuff. It's amazing to me. And that'll get only better as time goes on. And I'm not talking a long time.
17: We even have in the vault, and it's training people to use the resource, and I'm the worst at it, right? So I'm trying to really do it better. But people call with guideline questions. Well, we have a deal called Guideline Guru. It's all AI. So now we're going in there. I've used it a handful of times. Our processor called me. It's like, hey, what do you think on this? What do you think? I'm like, type it in there. I don't know. Why are you asking me? I'm the last guy.
7: The more you utilize it, the more comfortable you get with it.
17: And then you're actually like, you actually get smarter, I think, too.
7: I think it's very creepy how intuitive this stuff becomes, too. And I think that generations like, I mean, I'm a Gen Xer as well.
17: Me too.
7: And seniors, a boomer. Yeah, you're barely there, but you're there. we learn to do research on our own. Mm-hmm. I think millennials as well. You know, there's a concern for the younger generation that aren't being able to be taught to research on their own and then utilize this as an addition to their life. Mm-hmm. So there's dangers there, too, that's kind of fun to speculate on and talk about, too. But for business and business professionals right now, it's blowing up, and how you utilize it can really enhance your business. We're going to come back. Jake's going to hang out, of course. Jake with Granite Bank. Calvin Kamek, money segment next. Our favorite segment of the show.
17: No, it's always the best.
9: I've been
17: segment.
9: Waiting the whole hour.
7: I know. I'm going to shut up right now so we can get out to break here. 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
9: 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Thanks for sticking around. This is your Real Estate Chalk Talk, the big money segment of the program. 651-231-2500. 651-231-2500. Kelvin Kamek, ladies and gentlemen, Granite Bank. Great rates.
17: Great rates.
9: Great programs.
17: Good program. Yeah, really good programs. Rates. Kind of just hanging out.
7: Rates not great for anybody.
9: No. What's not
7: great? What do you
9: great?
7: Mean? They're mid-sixes, aren't
17: mid-sixes
7: they?
17: Mid-sixes yet. Got to scrape down.
9: So you know, I know, be more positive. So be more positive. Historically, normal.
17: I need rates at 5.5 to 5.75. That's where I need them.
9: Yeah. I know, but that's not even normal. That's below normal.
17: I'm just telling you. Do you want to know what I need? That's what I need. That's where I need it right now. So mortgage rates quickly approaching 1 month lows.
9: So about what Kelvin needs.
17: Yeah, it is. So give me a quick update on the real estate market. Tell me how many inventories.
9: Okay, here we go. 8,500 houses on the market, growing up a couple hundred homes a week, where we're adding a couple hundred more houses more than we're selling. So the inventory continues to grow, moving into buyer market range where we're... Well, actually, the contract ratio is now at 54%, which means that we're about half. So half of the 8,500 homes that are available, we've got about 4,000 homes pending.
17: Okay.
9: The higher that ratio is, means the faster the market is moving, the more of a seller's market is. The lower that number gets means those homes are moving through slower, or more homes are coming on than are selling, and it becomes we're swinging into buyer market range, and that right now we are swinging.
17: Does it mean like once it gets to 50%, then it becomes buyer's
9: I think that's
17: market, or what do you think?
9: Leaning buyer, then.
17: Leaning buyer?
9: Leaning buyer. I mean, our days on our absorption rate is still only at 3. So, that's still considered a seller's market technically. I think that...
7: That's 3-month supply?
9: 3-month supply. I think that's technically... That number is misleading.
17: Okay.
9: Because it doesn't show... the number of new construction homes that are out there that are, you got a development that's got one model and a couple of specs and 300 lots for sale.
7: Yeah.
9: Mm-hmm. That skews that number, so it's kind of hard to judge that supply of inventory.
17: Yep.
9: I think traditionally they said, once you're at between four and five months, that's a balance.
7: But there's so much talk about a housing shortage and
9: available. That's so old.
7: So much talk, though.
9: I know, it's such an old conversation. There is no shortage.
7: Even into units for, getting into rental unit saturation and things like that, too.
17: The thing I struggle with, Junior, is I look, so I'm in Woodbury and I'm kind of on the east side. They're putting up these massive apartment buildings everywhere.
7: Lots of that going
17: it's
7: on.
17: Unbelievable. And my wife's daughter, she moved into one kind of on that side, and they're beautiful properties, all exposed on the top, beautiful. And I'm just like, who's moving into all these units? But I guess they exist somewhere, right? So
7: And there is there sure is a sentiment for renting, mm-hmm. more so than
9: That's expensive, though. Past.
7: Yeah,
17: it's expensive.
7: It's not cheap. My younger brother just got into a rental unit too. It's a new development, new building. You know, very nice. They got the pickleball courts and the basketball and the whatever.
17: That's great. So let's talk about.
7: You know where your brother lives? I know right where he lives. Yeah.
17: Talk about the price reduction.
7: My son's been in there.
9: Really?
7: Yeah.
17: Nice. Okay, let's move on to the money segment versus your house stuff.
7: Go ahead.
17: $4,000 or 4,000 price reductions. How do you decide how much of a price reduction you take?
9: Good question.
17: Are you trying to get to a search point that people do? Or
7: We just chatted about that in the car on the way here, really, right when we pulled into the studio, because we're talking about price reductions on a particular property, and especially when the house is within range right now of where other homes have sold for around that area. So you're just trying to, like, at this point, if you're on the market for a little while, you have swelling inventory, you're kind of feel like, again, you're chasing a ball downhill if you're looking at price reductions. Mm-hmm. And that was the conversation that we had, is, you know, you can go from 579.9 to 569.9, but what does that do for you? You're in the same price point. Mm-hmm. All it's doing there is kind of showing, you know, a little bit of a motivation card for the buyer pool out there.
17: Okay.
7: But not much, right? Mm-hmm. So then you want to get yourself into what would be another search criteria. Is what you're
17: in a search criteria, meaning like a barrier,
9: price barrier.
7: Some sort of barrier,
17: like,
7: right?
17: And are those like $25,000 swings?
9: Depends on the price point of the home.
17: Really?
9: Oh, sure.
17: Yeah, that would make sense.
9: So I have one we did this week. We did a $50,000 price reduction.
17: 50?
9: Yeah. You know, but it's $1.5 million house.
17: Okay. Holy
9: so cow. A $5,000 price reduction there is like spitting in the ocean. It just does nothing.
17: Mm-hmm.
9: And 25 is like a minimum to have any kind of a impact at all.
17: Mm-hmm. Ah.
9: You know, so 50 is okay. It shows some movement.
17: Mm-hmm.
9: In some price points, it's going to be 100. And in some, it's 5,000 is a big price reduction.
17: Yeah.
9: You know, a little townhouse, $5,000 is a big deal. One of the things with price reductions is you can try to get into the barrier.
17: Mm-hmm.
9: You know, get below the end of the next search criteria. That's one thing. The other thing is if you have had a lot of showings on a property, so you know that you've got interest in that property, maybe not at that price, but there seems to be interest in the property.
17: Yep.
9: And then you can get into a series of small price reductions, regular price reductions, where you've just decided we're just going to reduce the price until it sells, but it's small reductions. Every time you do like a $5,000 reduction, it kind of resets in the syndication.
17: Okay.
9: And so people who are following that property who may have had an interest in it get like poked in the ribs.
17: Really?
9: And they're like, ooh, another reduction. Next week, ooh, another reduction. So if they have an interest in the property, pretty soon they're dancing like on a hot tin roof.
17: Mm-hmm.
9: And it may make someone not a fear of loss.
17: Yep.
9: So they got FOMO on that property. They like the property. They just didn't like that price. And as you go down, it becomes more attractive to them.
17: Hmm.
9: And what that point is, we don't know. But, you know, it's
17: just, but you're starting down the road.
9: But you're starting down the road.
17: Talk to me a little bit about our segment of what I've seen this week, right? So I'll just start, and then I'm curious what you saw. But what I saw this week, appraisal gap coverage, right, was kind of unique. And I'm curious what you guys, just give me your thought on appraisal gap coverage, because in this particular situation, not a ton of comps around this property that are going to, at first ring suburb, not a lot of comps, price pretty high, $850 purchase price. Not a ton of comps, so they put appraisal gap coverage on it. Good, bad. What's your thought?
7: I'll just weigh in quick. Obviously, that situation was a multiple offer situation.
17: It was.
7: The buyer is trying to win, and
17: yep.
7: the buyer is going to put forth an appraisal gap that they're comfortable with. And depending on how much money that is, that's going to change for each individual person. But it's a great way to set yourself apart in a multiple offer situation, aside from another handful of things that you can do to win in a multiple offer situation.
17: What's one other thing you'd do in a multiple? Because you're contingent.
7: No inspection, high down payments, high earnest money.
17: Yep.
7: You know, the least amount of contingencies that you can have in the contract, the better. So here are the things. Which ones are you comfortable with doing?
17: Mm-hmm.
9: We did one this week. Another thing is non-refundable earnest money.
17: Okay.
9: So we did a non-refundable earnest money. We have an extended closing date. And we said, look, the earnest money, once we've had our inspection, from that point on, earnest money is non-refundable. However, if it fails to appraise, the earnest money becomes refundable should we not be able to resolve that that difference.
1: The gap.
17: Interesting. Mm-hmm. Man, there's so many ways on your side to figure out how to make the most. And I think that's where we talk about the art and science.
9: Right.
17: That's what you get when you work with you guys, and the amount of experience is like, how do we write the best offer to win, even if we're not non-contingent, you know?
9: Well, I think that probably to win in multiples, that's one thing. Mm-hmm. To just come up with a good contract and a good negotiation between buyer and seller, there's really no winning. If you go in there with the, like, if I win, they lose mentality, to me, that's not a, I don't work that way. Mm-hmm. I understand that I have a client, whether it's a buyer or seller, who has an objective. Mm-hmm. They want to either buy the house or they want to sell the house.
17: Yep.
9: And the other party has the same objective. They want to either buy the house or sell the house. We need to come to accommodation that works for both parties. Mm-hmm. And if it doesn't work for both parties, there's problems from the time the contract is signed until closing. Mm-hmm. Someone's always going to look for something. You know, they get chippy about things. They get chippy about the inspection. They get chippy about doing inspection repair items. It's just not a good situation. And at the end of the day, a couple $1,000 one way or the other doesn't change anybody's life in most cases. So there's no point in haggling and finagling over that.
17: What did you see this week real quick?
7: I saw a cancellation of a purchase agreement a week before closing.
17: Ooh.
7: Troubling. Yeah.
17: Ooh.
7: Over allegedly association stuff. You know.
17: Really?
7: Took a long time to get the association documents from the association, which was troubling because it took like 15 calendar days, and then they canceled the purchase agreement. So that was unfortunate.
17: That's tough. What did you see this week?
9: I saw a buyer hold a seller hostage over a final walkthrough and then demanding $5,000 in compensation for walkthrough items that were clearly visible at any other time during the thing. But, you know, they had them over a barrel. It's like either we're going to get $5,000 more out of you at the end or we're not closing. Hmm. And that's the ultimate thing.
17: Oh, that's tough. Well, if you have situations or something unique and you want good counsel, give us a call. My number is 651-231-2500. That's the money hotline. Love to have a conversation with you.
7: And that's it for this week, guys. Real Estate Chalk Talk, 612-627-8000. 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
1: 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From the JTR Roofing at Weather Center, could get some rain later on, but should be tailing off. High of 85 today. Tomorrow is when it gets hot, sunny, and a high of 96. 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
4: 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Back with another edition of the broadcast we like to call The Closer. That's me, Brad Carlson. Thanks as always for tuning into our show. You can check out my blog at bradcarlson.org. And we are here to take your phone calls, 651-289-4488. If you'd like to weigh in via Twitter, feel free to do so at hashtag Narn Show. That's hashtag N-A-R-N Show. Hashtag Narn Show for any comments or questions. And as always, we thank you for tuning in. And if you'd like to check us out via the live stream on Facebook, feel free to do so. Just go to Facebook and do a search for the Northern Alliance Radio Network. And give our page a like or a follow if you've yet to do so. And follow along in the live stream, which is up and running right now. So, yeah, if you'd like to leave a comment or question on the comment thread underneath said live stream, feel free to do so, and I will address all comments or questions, commendations or condemnations, as it were. And as always, we thank you for tuning in. So how I like to divide up the show is I like to talk about national issues, world issues, one hour, maybe some local stuff the second hour. I'm going to kind of do a mixed bag here. We do have our geopolitical wonk, Amanda Peterson, coming on at 1:15. Amanda has quickly become a favorite of many people in the audience with her takes on geopolitics, and obviously a lot going on, very fluid situation with the U.S. And Iran war and everything that's going on there. Plus, we'll also get her perspective on a lot of other geopolitical issues as much as we can squeeze into the final three segments of this hour. But I did want to take this segment to kind of address something that has cropped up within the past couple of weeks. So I've been on assignment a few Sundays here over the past couple of months, whether it's been a work trip. Most recently, I was on vacation. My wife and I were out on the West Coast visiting some dear friends of ours in Washington State. And this is pertaining to the show on Sunday, June 21st. A good friend of the show, Dave Osmek, was filling in for me, and Dave always does a bang-up job when he fills in for either Mitch or myself, because Dave can handle 2 hours behind a microphone. It's not easy to do. Folks, I've been doing this for 15 years, and I don't feel like I'm an expert by any stretch of the imagination, okay? So when someone who can handle 2 hours behind a microphone can do so adeptly and not just monologue, but have on guests, whatnot, I think Dave does a terrific job. And here's the thing. There have been issues. You know, Dave is a conservative like myself, but there are some issues where Dave and I don't agree. But you know what? I don't need a carbon copy of someone behind this microphone. I don't need to have someone filling in for me that agrees with me on everything. I'll just say that up front. And the reason I'm bringing this up is because my wife and I, we were having a nice little drive. We were leaving our friend's place. They live in a they have a nice piece of property in Elma, Washington, just near Aberdeen, Washington. Beautiful area up there. They got a beautiful piece of property. And my wife and I, we were visiting them with them over the weekend, and then we were heading to Bainbridge.

0: Island to finish out the rest of our vacation. This would have been Sunday, June 21st. And I started getting some text messages from some people, from some people I know, but also a couple of people that I didn't know, some numbers I didn't recognize. Somehow they got a hold of my cell phone number. And here's the thing. If you have my cell phone number, I would prefer you not give it out to anybody if you haven't sought my permission to do so. I don't know who gave individuals my cell phone number, but if you have it and I've given it to you, it means I trust you to have it, to reach out to me for whatever reason. But there are some people who I don't know that had my cell phone number that were texting, complaining about the content of Sunday's show, Sunday, June 21st, with Dave Osmek. And basically, Dave Osmek has been very critical of the Kendall Qualls campaign. And he has been bringing up some stories, some unflattering stories that have hit mainstream media about Kendall Qualls' running mate. And given that Kendall Qualls is the endorsed candidate for governor, the Republican Party of Minnesota endorsed candidate for governor, his campaign is obviously going to have a big target on its back. And there are a couple of candidates who are running for governor, Mike Lindell and Lisa Daymuth, that did not win the endorsement, obviously, but have decided to go to a primary. And Lisa Daymuth is catching the most significant amount of shrapnel because she initially said she was going to abide by the party's endorsement, but then when she didn't get it, she still was going to run in the primary anyways. Now, to be fair, because of the issues that were taking place with the electronic voting at the convention in late May, the Republican Party of Minnesota chair, Alex Plekish, released Lisa Daymuth from her commitment to abide by the endorsement, and if she wanted to compete in a primary, she could, which Lisa Daymuth took the liberty of doing so. I say all this to say that the complaints I was getting was, well, are you going to have on a guest host in the future that isn't so hostile toward Kendall Qualls, basically demanding that guest hosts, that there should be equal time among guest hosts, should be diversity of opinion among guest hosts. So because Dave Osmek has been critical of Kendall Qualls and is obviously not supporting Kendall Qualls for governor, the question was then turned to, am I going to have on someone who is, in fact, I'll read, he says, yeah, one of the questions thrown out was, is someone going to be guest hosting for you that's pro another gubernatorial candidate? Well, the primary is on August 11th, and I don't plan on being gone anytime between now and August 11th. I might, there's some work trips that might come up, who's to say, but that is not the plan to be gone. Let me just lay it out for you. We are not obligated to have on guest hosts based solely on their opinion or who they support for elected office. We are under no obligation to take your recommendations as to who should be guest hosting on the basis of who they support for political office. Now, equal time is applicable to candidates. So, for instance, Osmek had on Ryan Wilson, who is Lisa Daymuth's running mate in the gubernatorial race. So if Kendall Qualls' running mate and Mike Lindell's running mate say, hey, where's my equal time? We would have to grant it. If they say, hey, I want as much time as Ryan Wilson had on Brad Carlson's show. Okay, Ryan Wilson was on for two segments. So therefore, Philip Parrish, who's Mike Lindell's running mate, if he requested 20 minutes, we'd have to give it to him. Same with Kendall Qualls' running mate. So I took umbrage with the fact that people were saying that I need to have on someone who is, say, a pro Mike Lindell supporter. Next time I have a guest host on, it should be someone who supports Mike Lindell, or it should be someone who supports Lisa Daymuth. Or, excuse me, Kendall Qualls, I should say. And my answer to that is, no, I do not. I do not have to take your recommendation for who I feel have fill in on my show. If I'm going to be gone, I reach out to people who have don this microphone before, and if it's okay with station management, they are going to guest host regardless of if they support your preferred candidate for U.S. Senate or the governor's race. Here's another thing. This radio station is not an arm of the Republican Party of Minnesota. So because the Republican Party of Minnesota endorsed Kendall Qualls for governor and Adam Schwarzy for U.S. Senate, we are not obligated to abide by those endorsements ourselves as far as our opinion. We are not. Okay? And if you're giving out my personal cell phone number to people to levy complaints about who I have on as a guest host, if I find out who it is, you will be blocked from sending me any text messages in the future. And by the way, if you have my personal cell phone number and I did not give it to you personally, just know that if you're going to come after me personally for the guest hosts I just choose to have on, you're going to be blocked. I welcome feedback. You can send feedback via our Facebook page, via the Messenger app on our Facebook page. You can call the radio station. And guess what? The radio station will take your voicemail and disseminate it and send it to me in an audio file, whether it be by a text message or I will get your feedback. Okay? If you want to send it to the station or our Facebook page, I'll get your feedback. But don't text me if I haven't given you my number. I'm not tolerating that. Okay? The bottom line is, I am not a shill for the Republican Party of Minnesota. I haven't done Republican Party of Minnesota grassroots activities since 2014, but I am no less a conservative than you are. Okay? But guess what? We occasionally have on guest hosts who disagree with us. Hell, there's hosts of our local show, Pitchforks and Politics. They're heard every Saturday at 9 a.m. They probably hold a lot of different opinions than I have. Okay? Are you going and demanding that they grant equal time for fill-in hosts for their broadcast? Because if you're not, you're a fraud. You only want equal time for your point of view. Well, guess what? If we had a guest host that filled in for me that was ripping Lisa Damoth a new one, would you, same people, demand that next time that there be a pro-Damoth host that fills in? If not, again, you're a fraud. So I just wanted to get that out there. I wasn't really planning on talking about this, but like I say, I got multiple text messages levying the same complaints that you need to have on, next time you have on a guest host, you need to have on someone that is, say, a pro-Kendall Qualls candidate, or at very least not so hostile toward Kendall Qualls. And look, I'm not going to speak for Dave Osmek. I'm neither going to endorse nor sanction anything that he said, because he did me a favor by filling in for me while I was on vacation, and I appreciate it. And if he happens to have different opinions than me, so be it. So be it. He can handle 2 hours behind a microphone. That's the prerequisite. So I don't have to take recommendations from any of you as far as to who I have on as a guest host. If I pass it by station management and they're okay with it, that's it. End of story. And I had also multiple people say, well, I'm encouraging a lot of people not to listen to your show anymore. Listen to me carefully. I don't care. I don't care. If you want to discourage people from listening to my show and they follow your advice, that's a they problem. One more thing, and then we're going to move on to other topics here. Let me just address one more thing here. If there is a guest host on this broadcast and they are saying something you don't like, we give out the phone number every segment for you to call in and express your disagreement with them. And guess what? It makes for great radio. If there are listener disagreements, it makes for great radio. As long as it doesn't get personal, levying into personal attacks or ad hominem, it makes for great radio. So I had people texting me while the show was taking place, complaining about what the host is saying. Well, if you don't like what the host is saying, call in and tell him. This isn't difficult. So, again, I wasn't planning on getting this heated about it, but the more I thought about it, the more it upset me, because I feel as though there were people that violated my trust that were giving out my personal cell phone number to people I didn't know. I don't know who did it, and to be honest, I'm not going to spend a lot of time on it. Just know, if you have my personal cell phone number and I didn't give it to you personally and you want to come at me and complain about things that are happening on my show, you're going to get blocked, okay? And then, well, before I block you, I will tell you, any feedback on my show, send to our Facebook page or send to the radio station. I promise you I will get it, and I promise you I will welcome your feedback, but not to my personal cell phone when I didn't give you the number. So that's pretty much all I had to say. I'll tell you what, we run over a little bit, but I want to take this call. Dan from Inver Grove Heights, is he not on? Okay, Dan from Inver Grove Heights was on line one, but he's not on anymore, so we'll skip by that. So anyways, that's all I had to say. If your response to hearing something on the air that you disagree with is to not call in and air your disagreement, but rather tell people to not listen to my show, that means you are, what is the word you people always use for people who can't handle disagreement? Oh yeah, a snowflake. Isn't that amazing? The people who are the biggest critics of those who can't handle debate, the people who like to throw out the snowflake term most often, are the ones who are who just get so bent out of shape about things they hear that they don't agree with. Call in and express your disagreement. So, okay, is Dan back? Okay. Dan, I apologize for going long. We only have about a minute or so. Dan from River Grove Heights, go ahead.
1: Yeah, that's me. Yeah, I'm back, yeah.
0: Go ahead, Dan. We got about a minute.
1: Honey. Yeah, hi. Can you hear me?
0: Yeah. Dan, you got to make it quick. We got about a minute. Go ahead.
1: Yeah, I'm going to make it quick. Here's the deal. My question is, my understanding was that Kendall at the Qualls at the state convention did not want to corroborate or confirm that he won with the clickers by going to paper ballots. Do you understand his reasoning for that? Because I'm confused over why he wouldn't do that. That would have eliminated all the issues and questions about who really won.
0: Yeah,
1: the endorsement.
0: Yeah, appreciate the call, Dan. I don't know the rationale behind that at all. In the end, it doesn't matter whether you agree or disagree. Chair Plekish did release all of the candidates who said they were going to abide by the endorsement, saying if you no longer want to stick to that pledge, you can go ahead and run the primary. Look, the bottom line is the whole thing was a mess. I haven't followed it that closely, but I am definitely keeping tabs on the aftermath. Okay, folks, I apologize. Ran way over, so we need to move on to other topics. But we are here to take your phone call, 651-289-4488. You can also weigh in via Twitter at hashtag Narn Show. That's hashtag N-A-R-N Show. 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Brad Carlson, The Closer, back in mere moments. 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
3: 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And now, the winds are picking up. Wait, we're getting reports it's jumped the street. Entire blocks are catching. People are leaving their homes. They're being told, everyone head for the lake. This is spreading faster than anyone expected. They're telling us to head for the lake now. Flames are leaping from rooftop to rooftop. The sky is glowing. There's embers falling like rain. We'll keep you informed.
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5: 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And as always, we thank you for tuning in. We are going to take a transition here and talk to our official geopolitical wonk, Amanda Peterson. We're always grateful for Amanda coming on the broadcast. I've called on her many times this year of our Lord 2026, and she has answered the call the vast majority of time, simply because I'm genuinely curious about the geopolitical affairs of our time and everything that's going on around our world. And Amanda has been digging into it as much as she has, so she has a lot to offer. And by the way, if you enjoy Amanda's work, check out her Substack. Yeah, she has a Substack up and running. 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And folks, the amount of work she puts in, consider becoming a paid subscriber. She's not paying me to say that, by the way. I'm just, what am I saying? Am I fanboying, shilling?
6: Thank you.
5: I don't know what I'm doing, Amanda Peterson. But welcome to the broadcast. Good to see you again.
6: Thank you so much for having me. It's always fun to come back.
5: Well, we appreciate it. You always have a lot to share. And by the way, follow Amanda on Instagram, too. Just do a search for Amanda Talks Geopolitics on Instagram as well as Twitter, and see everything that she's got has to say. So I don't remember what we last talked about when you were on. I'm sure it had to do with the war in Iran, and I think there was started to be talk of a ceasefire, a peace agreement, and, of course, the memorandum of understanding had come out, and the president declared the war over. And then over the weekend, Amanda Peterson, we're hearing of some drone strikes on some cargo ships in the Straits of Hormuz. So there's no longer a ceasefire. Amanda Peterson, what can you tell us?
6: So it's kind of hard when people are covering this because a lot of people are inserting their opinion into what they think is going on. And I don't think anybody fully knows what's going on.
5: Right.
6: If I had to guess, there's a splinter right now. There's different factions emerging in Iran. And so there are some people in Iran who are legitimately negotiating. And then there are some people who control all the weapons who maybe want to use a little bit of force in their negotiations. Iran tends to do that. Or they're not ready for a ceasefire. They want to pull us in further. And if I had to guess, that's probably what's going on. And so you've got different factions saying, we never should have done this in the first place because this is going to turn into a quagmire.
5: Right.
6: I don't think that that's true. I'm sorry, but a couple drone strikes here and there. I mean, the Strait of Hormuz is going to be fine. And then there's people on the other side who are saying, no, we just need to fully take this out once and for all, which is a respectable opinion to have. I just don't think it's where the country's at right now. And so, and I think that Trump, with the midterms coming up, is considering that in his calculation. So, yes, we've got this memorandum of understanding signed. That's a deal, not a deal. It's a note to say we're going to negotiate for a deal. And we're seeing that play out right now. And it's going to be messy, as all negotiations with Iran are.
5: No, I had seen something. I think it was by a senior defense reporter, I think Jennifer Griffin with Fox News, basically indicating that the U.S., I don't know if U.S. military has confirmed this, maybe there have been some military officials that have confirmed this, that the U.S. is striking some of the same areas, same strike points that they did in April. Mm-hmm. And the insinuation there is, well, this gave the regime an opportunity to reconstitute this 60-day ceasefire, however long it was. So we're having to go back and do the same thing over again when we thought that the war was over. The president essentially declared the war was over. You had Vice President J.D. Vance, who, in my opinion, didn't have the greatest run here of late, essentially saying that what was reported in the MOU by is Iranian propaganda. But once the text was released, it basically said what some of these Iranian outlets were saying. So does this mean that we're back in this war? We're trying to cripple again strike points which were successful initially. What can you unpackage there, Amanda Peterson?
6: So the add-on strikes that we've done over the Strait of Hormuz are radar systems. So those are the easiest thing to reconstitute because they buy those from China. I think China, maybe Russia too, but mostly China. Russia's obviously got its own thing going on. They're kind of getting their butt kicked by Ukraine lately, even more so. And then China's kind of scared to sell Iran offensive equipment. They'll sell radars, they'll sell air defense systems, stuff that's defensive, but they don't want to get sanctions, so they won't sell them offensive equipment. So it sounds like they have repurchased like radar systems, basically. Those radar systems, if you put them up, it helps them aim the drones. It would be impossible for the United States military to get rid of every single drone in the country of Iran. But what is good to note is that, according to Mark Thiessen of the Washington Post, we wiped out something something around 85% of their domestic industrial manufacturing capacity. So that's ballistic missile manufacturing and drone manufacturing.
5: Mm-hmm.
6: So is it good that they're getting the radars back? No. It's a lot better for them to be reconstituting with radars than rebuilding the drone manufacturing facilities, if that makes sense.
5: Once again, we are joined in studio by Amanda Peterson. Just again, go to Substack and do a search for Amanda Talks Geopolitics. She's putting together some very comprehensive posts lately about, all the geopolitical issues of our time. And follow her on Instagram as well, Amanda Talks Geopolitics. Talking about the Iran war, we also want to talk about something in the news that have come up lately where the Israel, the U.S., and Lebanon in an attempt to root out Hezbollah. Is this part of the MOU or is it not? Or is it a completely separate issue? We'll talk to Amanda about that and be available to take your phone calls. 651-289-4488 is the number to call. You can also weigh in via Twitter at hashtag NarnShow. That's hashtag N-A-R-N show. And don't forget the live stream of the broadcast. It is currently up and running at our Northern Alliance Radio Network Facebook page. Brad Carlson, the closer, back with another segment in mere moments. You go nowhere.
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5: 651-289-4488 is the number to call. 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That's hashtag N-A-R-N Show. 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So as always, we thank you for tuning in. You've had Wild Wilson and Brent both checking in on the chat. Brent basically saying, and Brent, I'm with you, telling folks if they don't like what they hear on here, I don't know if they're going to find it much better on AM 950. Okay, so I mean, that I think this is the problem. I don't want to go too far down this road, but I think this is the problem and why Minnesota conservatives and Republicans have lost statewide races for going on 20 years now is because no one wants to coalesce behind a candidate that they didn't support in the endorsement process or primary process. And hopefully that doesn't repeat itself this time around. But again, I'll save that for the next hour because we're talking geopolitics with Amanda Peterson. Again, Amanda talks geopolitics on Instagram. And again, at Substack, she's putting together terrific work there. Go to Substack.com and do a search for Amanda Talks Geopolitics. And consider becoming a paid subscriber because, again, the kind of work that she puts into these posts to deliver us all this information, it takes a bit, I would imagine. So we certainly appreciate her efforts on that. So we're talking a little bit about the memorandum of understanding that the Trump administration signed with Iran, basically saying that they're going to continue to negotiate. There are a lot of moving parts. A lot of what I heard was Iran wasn't going to be allowed to continue its missile system. And you even had, I think the president himself said, well, we can't completely eradicate their missiles because everyone in the region has their missiles. Why shouldn't Iran be able to have some? It's like, are we suggesting that some of our allies in the region are using these missiles for nefarious purposes? I was rather befuddled by that response, Amanda Peterson.
6: Yeah, in my opinion, that was...
5: Is Amanda's microphone on?
6: Oh, yeah. Can you hear me?
5: Yeah, I can hear you. Sorry about that.
6: No problem. Yeah, in my opinion, that was more kind of inching to the Gulf states, I think, to double down on their relationship with Israel. If we're not going to be there all the time, join the Abraham Accords, do some sort of Middle East NATO where the Gulf states coordinate with Israel so that if Iran has a couple ballistic missiles left over, you know, the U.S. isn't, we're not going to go in on the ground and destroy all of the reserves. So, you know, get yourselves together, buy more American military equipment to intercept these. I think that that's what Trump was doing. But yeah, it didn't sound good, did it?
5: Yeah. And obviously, I understand. I mean, if you know anything about Trump, obviously in his business career, he loved to negotiate. He loved to cut deals. He wrote The Art of the Deal, you know, and this is something that he loves to do, and he thought that maybe that kind of style could translate into politics. Well, when you're dealing with a tyrannical regime that has no problem with mutually assured destruction, I'm not sure that that's the best tack to take. But for critics like myself, we've also been enlightened to the fact that there was an issue with our strategic reserves, kind of that component that mm-hmm. you talked a little bit about in some of your reels, and I know some of your writings. Why don't you expound on that, Amanda?
6: Well, here's the problem with doing this war. We always knew that Iran would try and shut down the Strait of Hormuz. Iran does not currently control the entire strait. Iran has never controlled the entire strait, but it's this problem with asymmetric warfare where as long as they can be shooting one drone every couple days, that is going to create enough of an issue where the rest of the world does not want to send their tankers in and get them out. And that can keep, I mean, that's 20% of oil, like global oil supply that goes through there, and a lot more LNG. The good news is since the MOU was signed, there are tankers not only leaving who had not been leaving, and they are doing so with their transponders on because they were leaving the whole time, but they would like turn off their radar systems. But there are also new tankers going back in to pick up new shipments. So that speaks to, like, at least the oil tanker companies are confident that they're going to be able to get this stuff out and get it on the market. That's good. But yeah, I think that we kind of had to get to this point where we've got to try and make it so that Iran doesn't do the drone launching thing every few days, which I think that that's what they wanted to accomplish with the MOU. It has not been working thus far, just to get oil running again. I mean, the United States, I think, only has 4 weeks of critical strategic reserves left, I think. And we're a net exporter of oil. We actually export more than Saudi Arabia and Russia now. So we would be fine, but you don't want to go that low.
5: Mm-hmm.
6: Japan and South Korea are really hurting. Those are the two countries that are the biggest, like, have the biggest reliance on the Strait of Hormuz. They actually just announced, or it was just announced, that they're going to build an LNG port off the coast of Louisiana. It's a South Korean company won the contract.
5: Japan, South Korea is going to build it? Okay.
6: Yep. This is one of the things with Trump's, like, tariff thing where they wanted outside investment coming in. So South Korea won the contract. Japanese business is going to own 17%, I think it is, or something like that. And then the United States, obviously, it's off the coast of Louisiana. So I mean, we're reorienting a lot of our energy supply and stuff around this new thing going on. I put that in my Substack, actually, the Japan-South Korea thing. But yeah, I mean,
5: teaser. Subscribe to Amanda Substack. Absolutely.
6: If you subscribe, then you'll see these things. But yeah, I mean, so we're remaking the global energy supply system because of this war. So we're not going to be so reliant on the Strait of Hormuz in the future. So if we have to do a round two, round three, round five, we can. We're not so worried about the Strait of Hormuz being backed up. But I think right now we are at a point where we need to get oil flowing through there again for a little bit, at least.
5: What do you gauge as the administration's relationship currently with Israel? The reason why I ask is because the vice president, you could call it tacit criticism or maybe a full frontal offensive against what Israel was doing, particularly in Lebanon. He seemed to imply that this MOU included the framework where the U.S., Israel, and Lebanon were aimed at dismantling Hezbollah. Secretary of State Rubio came out later on and emphasized, no, that's a whole separate issue. Where do you fall on this, Amanda Peterson, or what can you expound on with this particular situation?
6: In terms of the U.S.-Israel relationship, I think it's still strong, and I think it's going to remain being strong. You know, we're in a tough predicament. Right now, we have midterms coming up.
5: Mm-hmm.
6: Trump and Republicans doing well in midterms kind of is dependent on gas prices going down, so we need oil flowing again, and showing the people that we're not going to be involved in this quagmire in the Middle East again. Like a lot of people don't want that. Israeli elections are also coming up this fall. In Israeli elections, all they vote on is whether or not they are going to feel safe.
5: Okay.
6: Iran and Hezbollah, they consider existential threats to the state of Israel, kind of rightfully so. So, like right now, Israelis feel that they need to be going harder. And right now, the U.S. feels that we need to back off for a little bit.
5: Right.
6: That's going to create tension. We have mainly the same interests, but there are going to be times like this from time to time. I think both sides are correct in the way that we're feeling about this, right? So that's going to be tough to navigate. I think with Vance's comments, I just wonder if he really understands geopolitics. The Iran thing with Lebanon is interesting because Lebanon obviously hosts Lebanese Hezbollah. This is their like a militia. We consider it a terrorist group. They killed 281 Marines in the barracks bombing in 1983 or 1984. This is a terrorist group. We know that they're not good guys, and they constantly are lobbying stuff at Israel. Iran says that this is their own thing. Yes, they're Shia Muslims, but we have nothing to do with it. Everyone knows that Iran funds Hezbollah and does this. Iran does not get to say, actually, now Lebanon's also considered in these negotiations. Like, no, you don't get to say for 40 years that you are not the primary backer of this militia, this terrorist group. And then as soon as Israel's going after Hezbollah, say, oh, actually, no, they are part of us. And we actually are going to make it contingent upon this. So and Vance should know better and not get that messed up. It is good to see a deal coming between Israel and Lebanon right now. I'm pretty optimistic on the deal that's being signed. It's going to be tough to get rid of Hezbollah. They're more powerful than the Lebanese military. So how do you get rid of a more powerful militia within your borders without going to a civil war with them? And Lebanon would like to avoid a civil war. So it's going to be difficult, but I think that we're on the right direction. But Vance got that one wrong.
5: Now, I find it interesting you'd indicated that there's kind of competing interests here because both have big elections coming up this fall where the Trump administration, it would behoove them to maybe back off a little bit because, to your point, forever Middle East wars, as they're dubbed, not popular with pretty much any faction, whereas Israel, if they, you know, they want to know that they're feeling safe, and if they have to conduct military offenses, so be it. I was reliably informed, Amanda Peterson, that the U.S. was being led by the nose by Israel to continue. What's going on with that, Amanda Peterson?
6: I guess AIPAC is not as... No, I'm kidding. I'm kidding. This is the thing. I mean, we have... Israel's a strategic ally because they're a tech power, because they provide us with a really good intelligence, probably better than anyone else in the world. We have these common interests. The American people liked the idea of a Jewish state in that land before our government ever came around to it, before political Zionism was a thought in Theodore Herzl's mind. That is what created the modern state of Israel. 50 years before that, American Protestant churches were donating money to buy land in Ottoman Palestine for Jews to move back to. We like Israel. Americans like Israel, but we're not going to have the same thoughts of them we're not going to have the same, I don't know, objectives 100% of the time. And that's fine. And yeah, the anti-Semites who want to say that they control everything look very dumb when this comes about.
5: Well, and you know, on the other side of it, you had the president obviously has been very critical when Israel has conducted its military operations in Lebanon. I know that he was trying to negotiate that ceasefire a couple of months ago, and when Israel conducted their operation, time's kind of running together. I don't know if it was a couple months ago, but and my thought is, you know, I am an American, and obviously American interests are first and foremost on my mind. But I am a little uncomfortable when our current presidential administration is that critical of a sovereign nation to the point where they're trying to dictate to them or give unasked for advice about how they should conduct their operations. Again, you say relations are still strong, but this is the kind of rhetoric that this could possibly hurt both countries, could it not?
6: It could. I think another thing that we have to keep in mind, though, is that the U.S. historically also has a very good relationship with Lebanon, and they're not the tech power and military power that Israel is, so people don't really know about them or care so much. But I mean, Lebanon's always been reliably a pro-Western country in the Middle East. It was the first, it was founded to be the only Christian nation in the Middle East. It was supposed to be majority Christian. It's not anymore. So we owe it to the Lebanese, too, to kind of stand up for them. I mean, we pay the salaries of their military. Like, we've got to try. And I just think that that gets, like, lost on people, too. Yeah, that's what I would say about that.
5: Once again, we are joined in studio by Amanda Peterson, again, our official geopolitical wonka. Check out her work on Instagram, Amanda Talks Geopolitics, and go to Substack.com and do a search for Amanda Talks Geopolitics to find out all of the stuff that she's curating and putting together. I've got another segment or two with Amanda, and if you'd like to weigh in, 651-289-4488, or check out our Northern Alliance Radio Network Facebook page where we have the live stream of the broadcast currently up and running. Brad Carlson with one final segment remaining this hour. Go nowhere.
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17: My son was a big hockey fan. We were following the U.S. team. Nobody thought they'd win against the Russians. I was working the toll booth that night, and I had the radio on.
18: The Americans are controlling the puck.
17: Cars coming through, one after another, and I'm listening.
18: They could do it. They could do it.
17: And I'm thinking, we might actually do this.
18: Do you believe in miracles?
17: Yes! I just started jumping up and down in the booth. People had it on in their car. They're cheering. I'm cheering. Driver drops his money. I waved him through anyway. Picked it up later. You know, it felt like the whole country was in that booth with me.
2: 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Radio makes it real. On America's 250th birthday, we wonder, what if radio had been there from the start?
19: We're in our New York newsroom. It's just past midnight. Word is coming in that the luxury liner Titanic has struck ice in the North Atlantic. First reports tell us she's damaged, but stable, being taken under tow toward Halifax. Wait, hold on. We're, receiving a correction now. My God. The Titanic. She's gone down.
2: And for over a century, radio has brought America together in the moments that matter. Radio makes it real. For 250 years, America's been through it all.
17: I remember exactly where I was. I was 13. With my parents at a diner. There was a radio on. All you could hear was screaming.
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17: 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That was the first time we ever heard the Fab Four. 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

0: 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Again, 651-289-4488 is the number to call. 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That's hashtag N-A-R-N Show. 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Talking all things geopolitics with Amanda Peterson. And again, folks, I want to tout her, her spoken word as well as her written works. Just do a search for Amanda Talks Geopolitics pretty much along all platforms, whether it's Instagram or Substack. I know Amanda Talks _ on Twitter, so she puts Thank out you. Stuff there as well. And we certainly appreciate her efforts in this realm. Amanda Peterson kind of taking a transition now. Right-wing candidate Abelardo de la Espria narrowly won Colombia's presidential election recently. It seems Latin America, coincidentally or not, going away from the ills of the iron fist of socialism or communism to more. And this was the Trump-backed candidate in this particular race. What can you tell us about this particular election? Other than it was stolen by Israel, apparently, the left-wing candidate is alleging.
1: The left-wing candidate came out and said, well, so this is the I don't even know, the most elections, I believe all elections since Trump has been elected in South and Latin America have been won by right-wing candidates. So this is not an anomaly election by any means here. And I think this was largely spurred by Nayib Bukele's success in El Salvador, where he pretty much eradicated crime, and Javier Milei's reforms, which have made things more affordable after years of socialism in Argentina.
0: Yeah.
1: So, you know, other people in South and Latin America are seeing success in these two countries who pushed right. When we had the big crime surge in 2020 here, that was all throughout the hemisphere. And that was largely because of crime syndicates from Venezuela. I mean, things got really bad in Venezuela. Trend in Nicaragua and these other cartels were running around, and they had immigration crises in all of these countries too. Crime surged. People want something done about that. I don't know who needs to hear this, like the left, New York Times, whoever. Like, yeah, people don't like to live among like high crime rates forever. Like, they don't want that. And they're going to vote for people who will get rid of that. The left-wing candidate was the leader before. And he was doing the same thing that left-wing people do here. He was talking about gender stuff and climate stuff. Why? These are Catholic countries. And then he, so he lost. Again, this is not an anomaly. This has happened in multiple countries throughout the South and Latin America. And he said Israel likely was behind the stolen election.
0: Of course they were, yes.
1: Because, you know, Israel's fighting a multi-front war for 3 years. They have their own election coming up, but clearly they're doing stuff in Colombia.
0: They found some time to squeeze it in.
1: And so this is now like the loser left-wing thing throughout the West, I guess. Like, sorry, I get so mad about this, but it's like, do you guys have nothing to do besides just blame Israel for every problem we have? Like, I promise you, this tiny country in the Middle East is not running our lives or something. Like, they're certainly not doing anything down in South and Latin America. And maybe Israel should do more because Hezbollah has a presence down there. So maybe Israel should be doing more, but they're not. Anyways, so yes, the candidate said that Israel stole it. They did a recount of paper ballots on like the second day after the election results were called. The election stands. The right-wing candidate won.
0: And I said, you obviously made a reference to Venezuela, and certainly prayers up to the folks down there. Mm-hmm. The horrible fallout from the earthquakes that have taken place recently. I did find it notable, and someone pointed this out on Instagram, and I actually shared it on my Instagram story, that what happened to all of the Americans who were so concerned about Venezuela and American imperialism? Now, a real genuine tragedy has befallen that country. Hardly a peep from these same people, Amanda Peterson.
1: Right.
0: What's going on?
1: I mean, this is a real humanitarian concern.
0: Yes.
1: I've seen, I don't want to say any numbers because I'm not, they've not confirmed anything, but I've seen upwards of 100,000 people could be dead or missing.
0: Goodness.
1: And that's just because the buildings weren't built well. They don't have the infrastructure.
0: Right.
1: They don't have the medical capabilities to get people. I mean, I saw a really touching video, but like really sad. A baby was buried and they got it alive. Thank God.
0: Yeah.
1: But I mean, like it was stuck there for probably a day. It's terrible what happened there. And
0: What obviously the situation that took place there, I think that was way back in January. I think it was just after the New Year rang in with the American involvement removing the unelected president from the country. What's the latest that is how has that country fared since then? We haven't heard a lot about that, which I guess in a sense, no news is good news. But what is the current construct of that particular country at this point, Amanda?
1: It sounds like things are cautiously getting we should be cautiously optimistic. American oil companies are going back in. They want to invest again. That's good news because obviously American companies before were kicked out and all of their stuff was kind of stolen by Venezuela. So it's good that they feel confident enough to go back in and reinvest and everything. That oil money alone, I mean, Venezuela has more oil than Saudi Arabia. That oil revenue alone, if you can get those oil rigs like back up and running, this should be a big money maker to rebuild the country. So I think that things are doing somewhat well. I mean, there are some political prisoners have been released, some have not. The entire old Chavista regime is still there. They're following Trump's orders, kind of, or like the U.S. orders. But I do wonder what would happen if Trump left office, what this would look like again. If you didn't have Secretary of State Marco Rubio really interested in what's going on in Venezuela, I wonder what would happen. I'm not sure.
0: Yeah, that certainly is notable. It's almost as if, you know, because obviously we here in this country, we have these free elections, you know, Congress every couple of years, president every 4 years. It's almost as if some of these regimes are willing to kind of bide their time, wait it out, because they certainly, I mean, Iran is certainly willing to do that. They would love to deal Trump and the Republicans a sweeping defeat in the midterms. So something to keep an eye on, that is for sure. Well, folks, Amanda has graciously agreed to hold over for the first segment of the following hour because I really want to hear her perspective on Cuba and what's going on down there, particularly in light of how Cuba is pushing through some sweeping free market reforms. How sweeping? Well, we'll find out from Amanda this next segment. First segment next hour, and again, still be available to take your phone calls. We'll come back with a number and all the logistics when we come back in the second hour with me, Brad Carlson, the closer, AM 1280, The Patriot, Northern Alliance Radio Network. Back in a few.

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11: News. I'm Mary Rose. Democratic infighting is intensifying following the wave of socialist victories in New York City primaries. Correspondent Ken Lorman reports several Mamdani progressive candidates defeated incumbents endorsed by House Democratic leader Hakeem Jeffries.
12: The winners running on a leftist platform are now signaling they will challenge Jeffries directly, raising new questions about the party's direction. Republicans are seizing on the moment, arguing it highlights growing divisions and a shift toward more progressive policies within the Democratic Party.
11: Iran has again launched drone and missile attacks on Tehran and Kuwait in response to new U.S. airstrikes. Iran's Revolutionary Guard claimed responsibility for the attacks that targeted Gulf states hosting U.S. military bases. This is SRN News.
13: So the DFL burned through an $18 billion surplus like it was Tim Walz horking down a pronto pup at the Minnesota State Fair. The state's heading for a deficit, and that means taxes, and that means, hello, things gotta change. Tune in for the one surplus left in Minnesota, the surplus of hope, truth, and fun on the Northern Alliance Radio Network. Since 2004, the home of the truth on Twin Cities Weekend.

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4: 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Back with hour number two of the broadcast we'd like to call The Closer. That's me, Brad Carlson. Thanks as always for tuning into our show. 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And we are here to take your phone calls, 651-289-4488. You can also weigh in via Twitter. Just use hashtag NarnShow. That's hashtag N-A-R-N show for comments or questions. And if you'd like to follow along on Facebook, feel free to do so. Just go to Facebook and do a search for the Northern Alliance Radio Network and check out the live stream of the broadcast, which is currently up and running. And as always, we thank you for tuning in. Yeah, we are extending our time with Amanda Peterson, our geopolitical walk. She's graciously agreed to stick around for another segment just because I'm curious to get her perspective on some more of the geopolitical issues of our time. I mean, heck, we could probably spend the entire hour talking about the Iran conflict, but it's such a fluid situation. We will certainly keep our eyes upon it as time goes on. But I was struck by an NBC News story, Amanda, and I know you did an Instagram reel on this. By the way, check out Amanda on Instagram. Amanda Talks Geopolitics about Cuba. They pushed through some sweeping free market reforms in the biggest economic shift since the revolution. What can you tell us about that, Amanda?
5: So it's true that this is the most they've ever done. Cuba has ever done to kind of move away from communism. It's still not, I mean, the North Vietnamese, the communists there, they did an economic reform in the 1980s called Doi Moi. That was a full shift away. This is not quite to that extent what Cuba's doing, but it's still a marked shift, and this is definitely because of U.S. pressure. The U.S. wants them to adopt political and economic reforms. They're saying that they didn't do this because of U.S. pressure. I'm sure that's not true, but they've got to keep up their image, I guess. It's difficult for Cuba right now. They were being propped up by Venezuelan oil. That's how they could keep power on in the country. Now that we are kind of dealing with the Venezuelans and telling them not to sell oil to Cuba, they're seeing like long blackouts, like up to 30 hours sometimes at a time, these blackouts in Cuba. So that is a problem. And, you know, either your people are going to revolt and say, do something to turn the power back on, or they've got to do something to turn the power back on. So they're adopting these reforms. They're going to allow in some more outside capital to invest in some of these companies. And the reason Cuba has not done that in the past is because they want to control everything in their economy. This is the same with Iran. They don't allow a lot of outside investment typically. They want to control everything, every business. Mm. They don't want other people to have, I don't know, a foothold in their economy. So hopefully this would be like kind of a slow transition away towards being more open with the region for Cuba. We'll have to see.
4: And in light of the primary elections that took place in the state of New York, the Babylon Bee, which never misses, says Cubans living in New York City begin boarding rafts to escape communism again.
5: Exactly. You've never seen them get on boats to get to a communist country. It's only the other way around. And I was talking to you about this off air. I just can't believe how arrogant communist, socialist, DSA, whatever they are here, are to think that they can make it work this time. Isn't it weird that all of these communist countries, they know if they adopt some free market reforms that their economy will get better? They know it. They're not taking a risk. Mm-hmm. They don't ever double down on the communism. But here, we think that we just know better. It's
4: never
5: racist.
4: Been fully tried or something, yeah. Man. Isn't that kind of the mantra that you're going with? Yeah, absolutely. And look, if it's just central to New York that they want to try, you know, these DSA policies, I think George Will was kind of an advocate for that. You know, then you'll see it'll just become a self-fulfilling prophecy. I guess the where I'm concerned is, you have, I think, three DSA candidates all won their congressional primaries in very safe Democrat districts. So these people are actually going to Congress. Mm-hmm. So that, to me, it's just like, okay, it may be a fun little toy you think to play with, but it's kind of spreading a little bit. That's kind of alarming, Amanda Peterson.
5: Well, yeah, especially because if what I think is going to

0: happen in the midterms, which is that Democrats will win the House, but by a slim majority.
1: Yeah.
0: They're going to control their caucus.
1: Mm-hmm.
0: Because if it's really 3 or 4 or 5 votes, whatever it is, I don't know if Ilhan Omar and Rashida Tlaib will tack on to their new DSA caucus. I mean, if you have a 4 or 5 seat majority and 3 or 4 or 5 people say, we're not going to pass this unless you do rent control or free health care for illegals or whatever else they want, they run the U.S. government, at least from the House. That's not good.
1: Yeah.
0: They're going to hold their party hostage.
1: Yeah. I think Scott Weiner, the gentleman who was replacing Nancy Pelosi in Congress in San Francisco.
0: Yes, yeah.
1: I mean, even he was taken to task for his just tacit support of Israel. Mm-hmm. I mean, there is no halfway with these people at all. And that's alarming.
0: One, it also goes to, like, is the most pressing issue for these people living in these cities Israel? Really? Really? Like, I tweeted this the other day, but like the biggest issue, I think, is, or like the reason for this big political shift is because it's no longer the unions that are organizing politics for Democrats 24/7. It's downwardly mobile, like, ideologues.
1: Mm.
0: And they want to try out these books that they've read. You know, they've read Franz Fanon and they want to try it out. And I'm not excited to watch them try.
1: Yeah, and you've got some longtime members of the Democratic Party. I mean, James Carville, one of the more high-profile Democrats. You know, he, the inventor of the phrase, it's the economy, stupid, that rode the Bill Clinton wave to upending an incumbent president in George H.W. Bush. Even he is just like, that's not a party that I recognize. Rahm Emanuel was a senior advisor, or one of the senior advisors for Barack Obama, basically saying the same thing. And it's just like, okay, that's fine, but you kind of open the door crack for this to kind of come through. And now it seems like they're absolving themselves of responsibility, Amanda.
0: I don't understand why they don't just say you can't be a socialist and be a Democrat. You can't do that. It's not allowed. Like, we have parameters. Like, there are parameters for our party. I don't know. I mean, I don't think that the Republican Party, if we saw a big uptick in like true white nationalists, that we would let them run in primaries. You have to police your party.
1: Yeah.
0: You have to police your party. Police them. You can't be a communist and run for office as a Democrat. Sorry, you can't run in our primaries. That's what they should do, but they won't.
1: It almost feels as though they were touting the extreme nature of the Trump administration and the extreme ideology that they believe exists. It's almost as if they were propping up that chanting point as an excuse to delve further left. Not necessarily that they believed Republicans were of that nature, but could almost use it as a guide for lurching leftward. Or, I don't know, you've maybe come across these people. Do you think they have that kind of belief, or were they kind of using it as an excuse maybe to lurch leftward? Because regardless, it's scary.
0: I don't know. I mean, if you look at throughout U.S. history, this is not the first time communists have taken over the left, but usually they contain it more. The Democratic establishment was actually an establishment. They were the ones who controlled the institutions, and they would kind of orient it around them. I mean, but if you look at like the latter half of the 20th century, or really like, I don't know, 1970s onward, it was like Southern Democrats who would come and bail out the Democrats when they were pushing too far left. There's none left.
1: Mm-hmm.
0: What are they going to do? The unions don't have the power that they once had. It's all of the power is with these like far lefty city people who, I don't know, want unlimited immigration and
1: abolish prisons.
0: Yeah, abolish like crazy.
1: And the idea that a quarter of a century after the 9/11 terrorist attacks, some of the individuals who are going to be representing these districts. There was I forget the gentleman's name. He won a primary in New Jersey, district where Todd Beamer, the hero of the Flight 93, Let's Roll, is laid to rest. And now this gentleman who was character witness for the Blind Sheikh back in the 93 World Trade Center attacks is going to be going to Congress representing that very district.
0: We are so screwed. It's not good.
1: Well, yeah. Once again, we are joined in studio, Amanda Peterson. Again, just do a search for Amanda Talks Geopolitics at any of the social media platforms, including Substack. Amanda, we got about a minute or two remaining. What are you working on currently that people can expect to, now that you're going to get all these flood of new subscribers? Touting your Substack, Amanda Peterson.
0: Well, thank you so much for having me back again.
1: Of course.
0: Right now, what I'm working on, yes, I have a newsletter that comes out on Substack twice a week, Mondays and Thursdays. Just going through all of the headlines that you need to know, mostly about geopolitical and AI stuff, because that's so intertwined. So if you feel like you miss these stories and you want a place to just skim them all over quick, you can subscribe to that. Otherwise, yeah, my Instagram, trying to grow that.
1: Absolutely. So yeah, just do a search for Amanda Talks Geopolitics across any of these platforms, and you'll definitely be able to find her fine work. Amanda, it's always a pleasure to talk to you. Thanks for staying overtime, I guess, this time around. We certainly appreciate it, and we'll definitely be checking in. Best of luck the rest of this summer. The year 2026 is half over. Can you believe that?
0: I can't believe that.
1: I can't believe that. But we certainly appreciate the time. Thanks again, and we'll talk again
0: soon.
1: Thank
0: you for having me.
1: 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Another segment coming in mere moments. Go nowhere.
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1: 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And don't forget the live stream of the broadcast. It is currently up and running at our Northern Alliance Radio Network Facebook page, where you can just give us a like or follow if you haven't done so already. And again, follow along in the live stream where you can leave a comment or a question. And as always, we thank you for tuning in. Kind of all over the place a little bit. You know, I started off talking about well, technically local politics, talking about kind of the dismay some of my listeners had with our guest host from June 21st, Dave Osmek. And then we went to world politics for the next four segments. Now, I hope you have your head on a swivel because we're back to local politics. So I'm going to be a little bit critical of Mike Lindell here. He, of course, is one of the candidates running for the GOP nomination for governor of Minnesota. So does that mean I have to have on a pro Lindell guest host next time? I'm sorry. I went there. So I was a little bit annoyed by that notion that our guest hosts have to we basically have to have on guest hosts that contradict the prior guest host for equal time, which that's not how equal time works. Just saying, if you can handle 2 hours behind a microphone, you know, we'll consider you. All right. But I did come across, this is something that I was wondering about, particularly during the convention at the end of May, where apparently, I wasn't at the convention, but I was reliably informed that copies of Mike Lindell's, I think it was his autobiography, were placed on the chairs of all of the delegates. Well, apparently, Mike Lindell's campaign used his campaign contributions that he's received and purchased copies of his autobiography. Well, let me give you a hypothetical here. And maybe I'm being far too simplistic on this. If you think that there's an angle I'm missing, again, 651-289-4488. And again, don't complain to me about the show after. Well, we accept feedback, but if you're hearing something in real time and you object to it, why don't you call in 651-289-4488, okay? Let me give you a hypothetical. Suppose you donated money to an individual running for political office and say they took a significant percentage of those funds just to line their own pockets. I mean, you're giving a candidate money in the hopes that they will put out effective TV ads, or you know, online ads are certainly more pervasive now. Or, you know, campaign literature, you know, put your 10-point plan or whatever on some literature and hand it out so people know what you're all about. Because I know if I donate to a candidate, that's the basic expectation I have. And I don't think that's an outlandish expectation. Well, suppose they use those funds to just line their own pockets. That would seem to be a blatant violation of basic campaign finance laws, right? I mean, I think we can all agree on that. Well, if the recipient of your campaign contributions looks to benefit personally from your donations, say, you know, as opposed to utilizing these funds directly for campaign activities like ads, literature, etc., perhaps maybe it's like, well, it would be much too obvious if they just took your campaign contributions and decided to fund a lavish lifestyle. Maybe we should try some sort of quasi money laundering operation. You know, kind of be more discreet. So, and again, that's just my perspective. If I'm wrong, tell me. Do you believe I'm being hyperbolic in suggesting that this mythical scenario somehow draws parallels to Mike Lindell's campaign? And this is from a Channel 5 news story from political reporter Tom Hauser. To put it lightly, Mike Lindell is a non-traditional candidate for governor. He has the unique backstory of going from a crack addict to the founder and CEO of one of Minnesota's best-known companies. Now, he also has an unusual method of campaigning. He's giving away free pillows from MyPillow and copies of his autobiography. This is a little go-anywhere MyPillow, Lindell told 5 Eyewitness News on Tuesday while pulling one out from under his desk. It's like a mini pillow. We've used it in promotions for a long, long time. I love doing parades. Video posted on social media shows Lindell and his campaign volunteers throwing the pillows to people along a parade route in Foley last week. There's no question it's clever campaigning, But there are questions about whether it's legal under state campaign finance laws. Lindell says his lawyers say it's legal. These aren't full-size pillows, he says. They're little pillows just like if you gave away a hat or a shirt or anything, or literature is inside it. We followed all the guidelines. Okay, that's fine as that goes, but where are you purchasing? If you're to give away a hat or a shirt, where are you purchasing the hat or shirt that have your, you know, your campaign name on it, Lindell for governor or whatever other information? Are you buying it from yourself? No, you're probably buying it from an independent company. See, here's the distinction. Who's benefiting from Lindell's campaign buying mini My Pillows as well as copies of his autobiography? And again, I'll read from this Five Eyewitness News story. Lindell sent Five Eyewitness News an invoice showing his campaign bought 2,500 pillows from MyPillow for $4.50 a piece, or a little over $13,000, including tax. Campaign finance reports from Lindell show he's bought about $250,000 worth of his autobiography to give away instead of using campaign brochures. So I ask again, if you're purchasing these little My Pillows as well as copy of Lindell's biography, who's benefiting financially? Well, it's obviously the author of the autobiography, which would be Mike Lindell, and the company who manufactures these little mini pillows, which would be the company owned by Mike Lindell. So how, I don't understand, again, I feel like I say this every show. I'm the furthest thing from a legal beagle. And as far as campaign finance, anything, you know, you might as well speak in Greek to me. But this, am I oversimplifying this? And suppose, you know, it's not unprecedented that if someone has some sort of, you know, giveaway that say, hey, whatever money we raise for this particular endeavor, we're going to give to my favorite charity. So suppose Lindell says, hey, these copies of my autobiography and these little mini pillows, whatever these, how many ever items we sell, how much ever money we raise for these, I'm going to donate to my favorite charity. Well, even there, I would think that there would even be gray areas if that was taking place. So suppose Mike Lindell said, hey, copies of my autobiography, these little mini My Pillows, any of these that are purchased, we're going to donate the proceeds to my favorite charity. Well, they're being purchased by your campaign. So you're taking campaign contributions, turning around and say you're going to donate that money to charity that's raised from the purchase of these. Well, you still benefit from that too, because there's a tax deduction for charitable giving, right? So this, I mean, I don't want to get in, I don't want to kind of overstep here, but this kind of seems like, this almost seems like money laundering. Am I being far too simplistic? Am I being far too hyperbolic by suggesting that? But there are definitely some gray areas here. We do want to get to a phone call real quick while we have a few minutes. Our longtime friend of the broadcast, Engie, is on line one. Engie, go ahead, sir. How are you?
6: Brad, good show as always. I wasn't listening right away at the last hour, the first hour, so if I can just touch on that briefly, I'd appreciate it. First of all, Osmic is a good friend of mine, and whenever he hosts your show, he's done it a couple of times now this spring, it's must-tune-in radio. The regulars is not, of course. I just found it interesting that he had Tavoya and Wilson on last week, and Royce White was on yesterday. Now, here's my question to you, Brad Carlson. When will Marissa Simonetti be gracing your airways? Because, you know, you got to include her if you have them. Now, Lindell's book. Okay, I was at the convention. I received a couple of books. Now, you're making some great points, again, as always, but where you see an issue with this, I see an opportunity for a prank. I went up to Lindell, and I referenced having heard him on it was a radio show, now it's a podcast, and it covers common sense, and that's pretty much all I'll say. I had Mr. Lindell personalize a book to the host of this podcast, who called himself a mayor, and sent it to him as a prank. So, because I knew it would get to him. Anyway, okay. that's you know, honestly, yeah, I do think it's a little fishy. And anyway, I guess, so that's done. I'm done with my remarks. If you would like to add anything, I yield back my remaining time.
1: Angie, we appreciate it as always, my friend. Thanks for your loyal support of these programs, these many years. We appreciate it. Look, there have been some polls this past month which have shown Lindell leading the GOP field for governor. So if by some minor miracle he receives the nomination, his general election candidacy, I mean, let's be honest, it's dead as a doornail. Mike Lindell's not going to be governor of the state of Minnesota, whether he wins the GOP primary or not. He's not going to be governor. But with questions regarding his handling of campaign funds looming over him, you don't think that this would be amplified by the Klobuchar campaign, who is awash in campaign cash and would just be blasted to the hilt? And of course, she would have willing accomplices in the media. Even, I mean, right now the media is doing their due diligence and reporting upon this, but let's be honest. If there were not competitive primaries on the DFL side, you can bet your bottom dollar that Democrat voters would cross over and try to uplift Lindell to be the candidate, knowing he'd be the easiest to beat. But because they have a very competitive U.S. Senate primary with Angie Craig and Peggy Flanagan, obviously Democrats are going to, you know, vote in the DFL primary. But if there were no competitive races on the DFL side, you can bet that they would try to amplify Lindell. So there's an opportunity here for right of center voters. Now that you have this information on these very questionable decisions that Mike Lindell is making, he cannot be the candidate for governor on the Republican side. He just can't. 651-289-4488 is the number to call. You can also weigh in via Twitter at #NarnShow. That's #NARNShow. Or don't forget the live stream of the broadcast, currently up and running at our Northern Alliance Radio Network Facebook page. Brad Carlson, the closer, back with another segment in mere moments. Go nowhere.

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10: It's me, Brad Carlson. Thanks as always for tuning in. 651-289-4488. That is a number to call. You can also weigh in via Twitter. Hashtag NARN Show. That's hashtag N-A-R-N Show. And don't forget the live stream of the broadcast. It is currently up and running on our Northern Alliance Radio Network Facebook page. So, folks, again, just go to Facebook, do a search for the Northern Alliance Radio Network, and give our page a like or follow if you have yet to do so. And, again, follow along in the live stream where you can leave a comment below. And, as always, we thank you for tuning in. Hope you have your head on a swivel because we're taking a lot of transitions today. We are welcoming back. She's been on a few times before, so she's officially a friend of the broadcast. But in a different capacity this time, Anna Brennan was crowned the new Miss Minnesota a little more than a week ago. And folks, if you've listened to this show for any length of time, you know that I was heavily involved with the Miss Minnesota organization, particularly as the MC for their annual pageant from 2015 to 2021. But I still have many dear friends with the organization, so I always keep close tabs on the wonderful contestants that pass through. And Anna faced quite the gauntlet, a lot of serious competition, but she emerged victorious. She is the new Miss Minnesota for this year. So, and to commemorate America's 250th birthday, she's even got the red, white, and blue sash. I love it. Anna Brennan, welcome back to the broadcast, young lady. How are you?
12: Yeah, I'm doing great. I'm doing great. Thanks for having me today.
10: Absolutely. Well, congratulations again. Like I said, my wife and I were actually on vacation last week, so we weren't able to attend the festivities in person, but was constantly refreshing Instagram and Facebook. I don't know if someone did a live stream of the crowning. I don't know, but regardless, I found out the moment you were crowned and was absolutely elated. So congratulations again. 1 week down, 51 weeks to go.
12: My goodness, something like that.
10: How does it feel? How are you feeling?
12: It feels amazing. I mean, this is something I've been working towards for a number of years now. And so to be here in the sash and crown is something truly surreal. I don't think it's fully set in. I've had a couple of moments where I just have to remind myself, wow, I am Miss Minnesota and I do get to go to Miss America. But I think walking across that Miss America stage is when it's all going to hit me.
10: And refresh our memory, Miss America takes place when, Anna Brennan?
12: Takes place just before Labor Day in September.
10: Okay, mm-hmm. So quick turnaround.
12: Yes, for sure.
10: Is the paperwork fast and furious at this point?
12: Oh yes, yeah. we're in we're in the depths of preparation. So, and only 1 weekend.
10: Absolutely. Well, obviously, you know, you talked about the fact you were on the Miss Minnesota stage before a couple years ago, as a matter of fact. That's, and my wife and I were present for that particular competition, and you finished first runner up. And I remember thinking then, it's like, wow. Barely out of high school, first runner-up to Miss Minnesota. If she wants to come back, because again, it's not always a sure thing that the ladies want to come back. They may have other things, and that's perfectly fine. But I remember thinking, if she wants to come back, she's certainly going to be a contender. Well, here you are 2 years later, you're back and are crowned. So from that perspective, Anna, you finished first runner-up a couple of years ago. Coming into this year, there's only one way to go if you're going to improve upon what you did 2 years ago. So what was the mindset coming into this week, say, opposed to Miss Minnesota Week 2 years ago?
12: Honestly, I felt pretty confident walking into the week, mainly because I knew that I had finished so well in the past when I was so young, but I knew that I needed to make sure that I didn't kind of fall back on any of those expectations. Sure. So the pressure was definitely there, and it definitely helped me to prepare more than I felt I did in the past. So truly just knowing, you know, you look at it as, oh, you're competing against yourself. I knew that if I was competing against myself first runner-up last time, that meant that I had to walk away with the crown this time.
10: Sure.
12: But that definitely is scary. And so for me, it was a lot of just trying to remind myself that I was my own competitor. It really wasn't against me against any of the other girls. It was me against myself. And I knew walking into the week that I was 100% more prepared than my past self walking into the competition. So that was really just a nice thing to feel, to help me feel calm throughout the week and really just feel present.
10: Now, it's not hyperbolic when you ladies talk about a sisterhood. You develop a lifelong bond with your for lack of a better word, they are competitors, but nevertheless, you do develop that sisterhood. You're going to be in each other's weddings. You're going to go to all these milestone events. There's no doubt about that. But that having been said, as I mentioned, I'd been around the organization quite a bit as EMC, and I got to see, you know, the ladies in their downtime where they're interacting, having a lot of fun. But there's always been a couple that maybe don't engage as much with the rest of the contestants, maybe are off by themselves because they're just more focused because, you know, you can always tell which are the contenders. What was your mindset going into that? Because you're kind of a fun-loving person, Anna. You love to be sociable, but at the same time, you're focused on a title. So how did you kind of balance that throughout the week?
12: For me, focusing on the sisterhood is a huge part of focusing on the title for me. I am a super bubbly, outgoing person, and I need to be able to talk to people to be able to, you know, kind of process the week and have my friendships, and I love to talk. And so for me, you know, it wasn't really a lack of focus for me to kind of be in all of my different circles and being friends with everyone, because that's just what I'm used to. So I feel like if I were to be too focused and separate myself from that, that would have hurt me more than it helped me. So I've definitely seen competitors in the past take that more reserved approach, but for me, I just walked into the week and wanted to get to know everybody.
10: That's fantastic. Well, I think we probably talked about this last time you were on. I know we talked a little bit about it off air. You were on for a different reason last time, so we didn't get into too much Miss Minnesota stuff, but I did recall, and I've talked to other folks about this, this was a pretty serious group of contenders. I think there were at least four or five, including yourself, that had finished top five before. So it was some pretty serious competition. So I suppose a field like that, that can only elevate you, all ships rise with the tide, Hannah Brennan? Is that kind of the perspective you had?
12: Oh, yeah, for sure. I mean, you're always going to be looking at your competition and kind of trying to decide, you know, maybe what's their strategy going to be this time around? What things might they change and stuff like that? But at the end of the day, it just comes back to I knew that I was going to be most successful if I focused on my own competition with my past self. And for me, that's really where I think I saw the success was it wasn't me competing against the other girls. Sure. Like I said earlier, it was me competing against my past self. And kind of looking at it from that mindset helped me to have definitely a more positive relationship with the other competitors that I was with, because at the end of the day, my goal for this year was to give no one any reason to not want me to win, if sure. that makes sense. To yeah. look at it and say, oh, yes, like I support this decision by the judges. I didn't want to give anyone any reason to think that I, for any reason, wasn't going to step in the title and do the best that I possibly could. So preserving those relationships and just focusing on my own competition inside of myself was definitely the way that I chose to go.
10: I've always been very upfront, you know, as I was around the organization, the one area that I always loved and always enjoyed indulging in was talent. Crazy talented ladies, y'all are, regardless of what endeavor you choose. So talk a little bit about your talent piece and what was the, I guess, inspiration behind it?
12: Yeah, so I'm a ballet dancer, and I have been for many, many years since I was 2 years old. And so for me, that was one of the main ways that I got involved in this organization was the extra performance opportunity through the talent competition. And I chose to do a ballet dance on point. So if you've ever seen dancers on point shoes, that's what I did. It takes a little bit of an extra amount of skill for that. And so it's something that since I went to college, I've kind of taken a little bit of a break from and kind of worked over the last few months to build back up that strength and that skill. So it was really huge for me to be able to perform the piece that I did on the Miss Minnesota stage, because it wasn't just me going out and doing another dance. It was this testament to all of the hard work that I'd been putting in to build back up a lot of strength that I had lost since taking a break towards the end of high school. So it was pretty special for me. And the fact that I walked away with not just the preliminary talent award, but the overall talent award through the end of the competition was really, really special for me.
10: So talk about, I guess, your pageant career in general. Like I say, we first saw you when you were, you know, fresh out of high school competing on the Miss Minnesota stage and got oh so close to going to Miss America even then. Were you probably, I don't think you were like a toddlers and tiara type contestant. Is she shaking her head? No, it definitely was not. So how did you get involved, Anna?
12: I was first exposed to the Miss America organization through a former Miss Minnesota in 2018. She was someone who grew up in my community. We went to the same church. She was a mentor for me at my dance studio, and she won Miss Minnesota in 2018. And I was about in middle school at the time, so still a little bit too young to compete, and my parents weren't totally sure about the whole situation, but I kind of had it always in the back of my mind that I might want to do that someday. And so when I kind of was looking for some scholarship opportunities towards the end of high school, that's when I decided, oh, hey, this is something that I can do because there's lots of scholarships in Miss America and I have a mentor who I can kind of lean on for some support. So that was when I chose to run as a teen for the first time, finished as a first runner up, second place in my very first pageant, which was so exciting, and obviously kind of caught the bug after that. Ran for Miss Minnesota after that, took a year off, and then came back this year to secure the Miss Minnesota title. So kind of a long journey, but it's been a lot of fun.
10: So have you gotten an opportunity to talk to some of your Miss America sisters who are going to be joining you for the big stage, Anna Brennan?
12: Well, not quite in person yet. We have a little group chat going, which is a lot of fun.
10: Of course, yeah.
12: But I actually get to meet them all in Philadelphia here coming up this next week over the 4th of July. We're all going to be in the America 250 parade in Philly. So
10: I'm
12: looking forward to that in the next week. It's going to be pretty awesome.
10: Yeah, absolutely will be. Well, once again, we are joined in studio by Miss Minnesota 2026, Anna Brennan, crowned a little more than a week ago, talking about her first week and then the subsequent 51 weeks and, of course, the journey to Miss America. Quick turnaround time this year, as she indicated, Labor Day weekend is when the competition takes place. Is
12: that yep, right around there, yeah.
10: Okay, fantastic. We'll be back with one final segment on the broadcast with Anna. And if you'd like to call in and wish her Godspeed, good luck, congratulations, whatever, please feel free, 651-289-4488. You can also weigh in via Twitter, hashtag NARN Show. That's hashtag NARN Show. And don't forget the live stream of the broadcast. It is currently up and running at our Northern Alliance Radio Network Facebook page. Brad Carlson, the closer, back with another segment in your moments. Go nowhere.
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15: We are coming to you live from Chicago, where a fire has broken out on the west side. There's a rumor it started, can you believe this, in a barn. And now, the winds are picking up. Wait, we're getting reports it's jumped the street. Entire blocks are catching. People are leaving their homes. They're being told, everyone head for the lake. This is spreading faster than anyone expected. They're telling us to head for the lake now. Flames are leaping from rooftop to rooftop. The sky is glowing. There's embers falling like rain. We'll keep you informed.
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20: Well, I'm in Dayton, shooting double-fisted, drinking son of a gun.
10: 651-289-4488 is the number to call. You can also weigh in via Twitter at hashtag NarnShow. That's hashtag N-A-R-N show. And don't forget the live stream of the broadcast currently up and running at our Northern Alliance Radio Network Facebook page. And as always, we thank you for tuning in. Well, there are a lot of components, of course, to the Miss America organization. Of course, these very accomplished, beautiful young ladies doing terrific things in their community. Crazy talented, like I said. I've enjoyed the talent ever since I first got around the organization because I just love to see the hard work come to fruition and what they put together on stage. But again, really what it boils down to, and this is where these young ladies are really making a difference, is their community service initiative. Basically, their platform of service that they're representing. And Anna's been on to talk about hers a few times on this broadcast, including in early May where she was testifying before a legislative committee on the issue regarding young people and social media. So, Anna, why don't you explain what your CSI is? And we know what you're doing with it. You came on the broadcast to tout it, but talk about how you're using this title to expand upon it a little bit.
12: well, I'm a journalism student to preface all of this. So something I'm very, very passionate about is media literacy. So my platform is called Media Well, which is basically an organization that I created myself to promote the idea of media literacy and media education in schools, which is something that we lack. Only 39% of students right now report that they receive the media education that they really need to be getting in order to survive our world that is heavily saturated with media, right? We all know that social media and news media, when consumed in you know, not in moderation, can become an issue. And so really my community service initiative is working to fight that and try to help fill that gap of that lack of education in schools. But obviously we need funding to get school education and things like that. And that's not always the easiest thing to secure.
10: Right.
12: So as much as I can get into, you know, one classroom at a time and help give people the resources that I've created through my own lived experiences, you know, we're making a difference. But really for me, looking at the legislative piece of it is what is really making a large scale difference that is going to have, you know, leave a long-term impact. And so one thing I really focused on this year was looking at how I can support media legislation. And so that looked like this year supporting Senate File 4696 and House File 4875. And this was actually a piece of legislation that did end up passing that I had the opportunity to testify for and lobby for. And it basically was putting in regulations for children in the state of Minnesota under the age of 16 on how their social media platforms will operate. So removing targeted advertising, allowing parental controls to be implemented, reducing, you know, forever scrolling what's the term that they use for it? I don't know.
10: But doom scrolling?
12: Doom scrolling. Yeah. Yes, that's what I was looking for. Mm-hmm. Reducing those things to help protect kids and their mental health on social media.
10: Yes.
12: So that was a really, really huge part of my focus this spring leading up to Miss Minnesota. And obviously now with the Miss Minnesota title, looking at that national title of Miss America, I would love to help bring that legislation to the entire country. Minnesota was one of the first places to do it. And it's not that hard to replicate in other states. So I'd love to see that happen.
10: Oh, absolutely. Yeah. And I imagine you might get a lot of your fellow contestants at Miss America maybe inquiring about that. Is definitely something, the good word to spread that is for certain. Well, speaking of social media, obviously so much of what you're doing with this title, you know, requires that aspect because people want to, you know, find out where Miss Minnesota is. Is she going to be in a parade in my town? What's she doing, you know, in the latest classroom reading to students and whatnot? So given that that is a big component of your CSI, how do you balance that as a title holder, given that social media is such an important aspect of it?
12: Well, with my background in media, I know exactly how these content creators and these media producers think and what they're trying to do to kind of capture and sell our attention span.
10: Mm.
12: And with that in mind, all of the media that I create, I kind of seek to put a little bit of a different spin on everything and basically use my social media content to contribute to a positive social media environment, the social media environment that I would want to see on my own kids' platforms.
10: Oh, okay.
12: So rather than kind of playing into clickbait and that kind of thing, viral news clips and such, I really try to make my content real, relatable, authentic. So when people see me pop up on their feed and they decide to follow me, it's going to be healthy for them.
10: Now, with this title, obviously, there's so much that goes into it. I mean, you know, it could be 6, sometimes 7 days a week job. There's going to have to be rest periods that are built in. You seem like you're very on top of things, Anna Brennan, organized and obviously very wary of the mental health aspects of social media. And as you alluded to, you curate it accordingly. But who best helps you, or what, I guess, systems are in place to best help you to get that needed rest? To be sure you're drinking your water, Anna Brennan. Sorry to sound like one of your parents, but that's what they're probably telling you. What kind of a support system do you feel like you have in place to ensure that you're staying rest and relaxed? Because there's going to be a number of days where you may not get that.
12: Well, to be completely honest, when you step into a job like this, I think you know that this is going to be a year that is going to come with very little breaks, with very little rest. And so for me, I've kind of been mentally preparing myself for that. And little did I know, I've been preparing myself for this year my whole life, because I've never been one to really think that taking a break is a good idea, because I just always have to be go, go, go, right?
10: Understood. Yeah.
12: But my family has definitely been a huge piece of this. I'm back living at home with them this summer and kind of made that step knowing that this could be a reality. And it's been so nice, even just in this first week, to have their support. They've been helping me to remind myself to, yeah, drink water, or bringing me to events so that I can have time to kind of relax and maybe take a little nap in the car and such. So having that support from my family and my friends has been really, really nice.
10: How about the week in general? Obviously, because you know, there is so much focus. You get that time with each other and then that enjoyable sisterhood. So that certainly fills up a lot of the time. But it almost seems reflexive with young people and even folks who are older than middle age. I'm raising my hand for those of you who are listening on radio to gravitate to their phones, to check out what's going on. Do you, during Miss Minnesota Week, do you kind of throw your phones in a basket and pick them up the end of the week? How does that dynamic work, Anna?
12: Well, it's definitely a dynamic, that's for sure, because as much as we want to be present, there also is the expectation that we are creating content and helping to promote the week, right?
10: Sure.
12: And so for me, I kind of struck this balance of I love to do vlogs. And so for me, a lot of the time that I spent on my phone kind of creating content during the week was just videotaping little moments and, you know, filming little updates and things like that. And then at the end of the day, I'd go back to my hotel room and I'd spend an hour or two kind of putting everything together that I had from the day and then posting all at once. And so there definitely was an aspect of, okay, there's a social media expectation for this week,
10: sure,
12: but making sure that, you know, again, in creating at, I'm contributing to a positive social media environment. So kind of keeping it out of the way during the day, but definitely focusing on it because I want to make sure that I'm able to share as much as possible about this title because it's so fun. And I feel like people just really love these types of stories. So
10: now
12: it's been fun.
10: Yeah. You've talked about your own, personal story being inspired by a young lady who ultimately was crowned Miss Minnesota. We know Michaeline. We had her on, of course, as is tradition after she was crowned. How about yourself? I mean, do you have young ladies maybe looking up to you, asking you questions, maybe looking to take that journey themselves? You have two sisters at home, and they maybe a family dynasty, Anna Brennan?
12: Well, maybe not quite. I have
10: no?
12: two. me and my sisters are very, very different,
10: okay,
12: which is a blessing. But no, even before stepping into the title of Miss Minnesota, when I was a local title holder, just my presence on social media, I feel like I really felt accomplished with how I kind of communicated my story and who I am on there because I would have people weekly reaching out to ask questions from all across the nation, which was really, really inspiring for me. I've, you know, kind of been on there sharing about my acne journey recently, which is something that not a whole lot of people would know from just looking at me, but it's something I've struggled with for many years. And I have received so many messages from just opening about that on social media of other girls who were self-conscious about it, but seeing my videos and competing and things like that have decided to take that leap of faith. And so just receiving messages like that is something that is, you know, so heartwarming and really makes this all worth it.
10: And you're an inspiration to these young ladies. That's a wonderful thing, and it's a great thing for the title. And the crown and the sash definitely brings along that credibility. That's awesome. Awesome story. Well, once again, we've been joined in studio by Miss Minnesota 2026, Anna Brennan, talking about her journey to Miss America, which is coming up in a couple of short months. So we will definitely follow her journey to Miss America. Anna, we appreciate the time. Thank you so much, and we'll definitely talk to you again soon. Appreciate
12: thank you.
10: It. And folks, as always, thank you for tuning in, AM 1280 The Patriot, Northern Alliance Radio Network. Godspeed, my friends. Have yourselves a blessed week.
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7: SRN News, I'm Mary Rose. President Trump addressed the 2026 Policy Conference of the Faith and Freedom Coalition. He talked about how Christian faith factored into the principles that the Founding Fathers wrote into the Constitution and other founding documents. The president quotes scripture as he acknowledges America's commitment to faith.
25: Americans have always deeply believed in the promise of Christ's words in the Gospel of Matthew. 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With God, all things are possible, right? All things. That's why as we prepared to enter the 250th year last month, tens of thousands of patriots came together on our National Mall, and we officially rededicated America as one nation under God, and we're not changing.
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26: Question: how can you tell the Twin Cities media is massaging things for the DFL? 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
9: 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If you're a first-time listener, thank you for stopping by. As always, each and every week, I am your host, Josh Lilquist. And of course, I do have my good friend, and he is also a good pal. He is the one and the only Al Connexon back on the show today. Al, how are you doing today?
10: You know what? I feel great, Josh. How could you not feel great when the market's open and Ooh-wee. Doing what it's doing?
9: You know, if it's during the week, market's open. If it's a weekend, obviously markets are closed, except for the crypto market. But there's always things that are moving. And I'll tell you what, Al, opportunity is there, ready to be taken.
10: Yeah, you know, more so than it has for many, many years. I mean, the opportunities are really coming fast and furious.
9: Yeah, I like that. And you must have just watched that movie, huh?
10: I did not, but...
9: two, three, four, five, or 12. Which one was it?
10: None of them.
9: Oh, got it. Okay. Anywho,
10: I don't even know what you're talking about.
9: We can talk about movies all day long. We're going to talk about the markets instead here today. Before we do that, our sponsor, Trading Academy, on their 29th year, will be hitting 30 this month, Al, teaching people just like you how to invest and trade, whether you're brand new to the markets, don't know a stock from a stick, or you're a seasoned investor, but you're looking for more consistency. Trading Academy has strategies, plans, and guidance to help you navigate these volatile markets. And I'll tell you what, Al, they have locations all across the country. If you're listening to the show, have a location very close to you, and they host free investing and trading workshops locally, live, and in person. Just by texting the word trade to the number 210 for two seats. I'll give away some seats a little bit later. We'll talk about what's within that class. But I tell you what, Al, the volatility this past few weeks has been phenomenal. Right. You see, was it last week, SpaceX IPO?
10: Exactly.

0: And we were just talking about that before the show here, and God, it was interesting. That opened up on, I think it was that Friday at about 150 roughly, and you know, back down to that 150 area right now. It went up to 230.
1: Like an aborted launch.
0: Exactly. An aborted launch. Oh, when you're playing NEI over Pig's Tail, and they came back around. But anywho, some people may remember that from back in the olden days, as my dad would call it. But some great volatility, even with the stock, the regular stock market, the overall market. When we talk about the overall market, right, we usually talk about the S&P 500. And I'm looking at the ETF for the S&P 500 right around 700. 138, which means the overall market's right around 730, 740, depending on what you're looking at here. But, you know, you had the highs back on the beginning of June, June 2nd, roughly, dropped down to the 9th of June, went back up. It's like one of those accordions. It goes up, it goes down, and then we've seen some volatility to the downside again this week, and then Wednesday it rallied again. So I think investors are confused, and I think that's why so many people are coming to Trading Academy right now.
1: Exactly.
0: Because they're looking for help. They're looking for guidance on how to navigate these markets. Now, you meet with a lot of these people that are coming to Trading Academy, especially to these investing and trading workshops that they host all across the country, live, local, and in person. If you're listening to the show, very close to you right now. And several days per week, weekends, and you're helping people, first off, become acclimated with how the market works,
1: right,
0: how it functions, the different asset classes, income strategies, retirement strategies. But most importantly, how are you helping people build that confidence in trading and investing?
1: Well, the confidence comes from knowing that there are opportunities that you can actually take advantage of, and you have to be able to do that on a consistent basis. If you're looking for additional income or just building wealth for down the road, you need to be able to do something that allows you to be consistently successful. We see a lot of people come in and they have had some fantastic returns, and then they lost everything. You know, and you can't do that. If you want consistency, you can't have a win and then a loss, and then a win and then a loss. Mm-hmm. You know, and the people that really do well aren't shooting for the home runs every time. You know, it's like a baseball team. The team that hits singles, doubles, and triples is going to outplay or win more than a team that just every once in a while hits a home run.
0: I like that. And, you know, you kind of hit the nail on the head. The key to investing is consistency.
1: There you go. And the thing to understand that it's movement of a price that really is what you want to concentrate on. If you buy something, price has to go up for you to benefit from it. If you're selling, you need the price to go down. So it's understanding that when a stock moves, it's not the news or an event that causes that to happen. It's buyers and sellers. It's institutional buyers and sellers. And here's the thing that really is important now, because things have changed over the years. You mentioned earlier, we're going into our 30th year. That's a phenomenal stat, really, because if you go back 30 years ago and you look at what was available for financial education, none of those places are around.
0: You know, I got to say it, Al. Were you still in diapers at that time?
1: Pretty much so. Thank you for bringing that up.
0: You're welcome.
1: But here's the thing. One of the big things that's changed is back then, years ago, when you put a trade or investment together, there was a human being on the opposite side of that trade. Mm-hmm. Now it's a computer. And in those computers, this is one of the great things for us, because we can take advantage of it.
0: Well, it just makes things a lot easier and accessible for us, too.
1: Well, yeah. But those machines, those computers, they can't help repeating themselves. You know, once it IDs a pattern, and a pattern has been programmed into it, once it IDs that pattern, it keeps repeating what it's conditioned to do. And that's what we take advantage of. But the key is to be able to find kind of the beginning part of when they're taking their position.
0: Yeah, well, Trading Academy really specializes in identifying those buyers and sellers that you're talking about.
1: Exactly.
0: And it all comes down to having consistency, obviously, but a strategy to do that. So when you understand how the market works, how it functions, how the buyers and sellers move in the market, and it's just, and quite frankly, it's the same as been always. It's just an exchange of money from the people that don't know what they're doing to the people that do. And that's where training comes into play. That's where a strategy comes into play. That's where following a rules-based system comes into play, and then being decisive. And that's sometimes the hardest thing for people to do, is actually be decisive no matter what they're doing. But if you have a plan and you're odds line up in your favor. All you really have to do, since it's all accessible via computer nowadays, all you got to do is be able to click that button and do that with confidence. And that's really what you help a lot of people, you know, you introduce these concepts and these strategies to people that are coming into these free trading and investing workshops that I'd like to give away some seats to. And we do these classes all across the country. Matter of fact, if you're listening to the show, we have a location very close to you, live, local, and in person. We have these workshops are during the day, the evening, weekends, weekdays as well. So anybody can attend. To come into one of these free investing and trading workshops, all you got to do is text. I know everybody texts these days. You probably have your phone in your right hand right now and your thumb is on top and your pinky is on the bottom. Text the word trade to the number 210-210 right now for two seats for a free trading and investing workshop to be introduced to how the market works, how it functions, and strategies designed for income strategies and retirement strategies. Text the word trade to the number 210-210. When you do that, you'll get a text right back. It'll be a link. All you got to do is click the link and you can pick your own seat and date to those workshops near you. We have locations all across wherever you're at. Text the word trade to the number 210-210. Al, we got a lot more to discuss. We're going to talk about income strategies, retirement strategies, and how to get started if you're brand new. 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
0: 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I am your host, Josh Lilquist, talking about the do's and the don'ts of the financial markets, how to get started if you're brand new to get trading and investing, or if maybe you're a seasoned investor, but you're looking for a little bit more consistency or more opportunity. And that's the theme of the show here today, is taking advantage of these opportunities each and every day on the financial markets, whether it's stocks, options, futures, Forex, cryptocurrency. All these markets are phenomenal and they are here for you. And Trading Academy is the world leader in financial education, has locations near you, actual physical locations where you can come in and learn about these markets as far as in income strategies, which we'll talk about next, retirement strategies, we'll talk about that coming up as well, and how to tie it all together in an actual strategy. I'd like to invite you to one of these free investing and trading workshops, live, local, and in person near you. All you got to do is text the word trade to the number 210-210 right now for two seats. If you're driving, you might want to pull over. Text the word trade to the number 210-210 for two seats for an investing and trading workshop, live, local, and in person near you. Al teaches these. I teach these as well. We have a great time. Bring those questions in about income strategies, or if you have a particular question on how to get started, text the word trade to the number 210-210. Also, follow and subscribe to the podcast. We're making this the global number one podcast on the financial markets. All you got to do is go to Investing and Trading Live wherever you listen to your podcast. 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Right. Now, there's a couple different ways you can do that. Number one, you can go get another job, or two, and have two or three jobs and have to go somewhere and drive somewhere every single day after that first job. And
1: well, that's not exciting.
0: Well, and miss time with your family, your kids, your grandkids, and you know all that stuff. You don't get to do anything, but you're just driving back and forth to work. Mm-hmm. That is a valid option that you can do. But we're also seeing more and more people that are coming to Trading Academy live here at these workshops that are like, hey, I want to see what else is available. What can I do a little bit differently that's not, you know, what some of my friends are doing? And it's one of those things, if you want to do the same things, you're going to be in that same boat. But sometimes you might have to do things not necessarily new, but just a little bit different. And the market might be that opportunity. Now, the market has multiple opportunities, Al, for income strategies. Why? Because there is several asset classes. Mm-hmm. And I like to call these several vehicles to get started in these markets. And let's discuss that a little bit. So, number one, let's just say somebody does have that job, that 9 to 5 or 10 to 6 or whatever that time frame is. It's probably 40, 50, 60 hours a week. And they're just searching for something, and they're like, mm-hmm. How do I create an income strategy without having to go somewhere after my full-time job?
1: Yeah, you know what I think is really ironic, Josh, is that even our parents, when we're growing up, the advice is just get a job and do well on that job.
0: You know, I was told? Put your work boots on, fill that lunchbox full of food, and go to the job site.
1: Yeah.
0: You know, what I did?
1: Yeah.
0: So
1: how is that working out for most people? Probably, for most people, not very well.
0: I tell you my back is still sore from that.
1: Oh, absolutely, yeah. And how many people do we see, in fact, it's a lot that we're seeing that have just been laid off or laid off within the last year.
0: They're
1: having a hard time finding a job.
0: Yeah.
1: So how do you find the things that you can use for additional income? There are assets that you can trade, you can invest in, that are perfect for short-term income. And by short-term, you know, you decide what short-term is. But if you, for example, if you got a job, if you interviewed for a job and they wanted to hire you and told you your first paycheck was going to come in 20 years, you wouldn't take that job. You need income now to pay your bills. You need income now to have some fun and enjoy your life before you're too old to do it. So the big players out there, what we call the smart money, the Wall Street firms, the hedge funds, you know, not only do they have portfolios that grow, but they also are very active in using these income strategies. Things like the options market, the futures market, the foreign exchange market. Futures and foreign exchange trade essentially 24 hours a day. Forex is 24 hours a day. Futures about 23 hours and 23 and a half hours. So you have the opportunity, if you have a job, a full-time job, you have the opportunity to still participate in those markets. They have leverage, which means that there's a multiple of whatever investment money you have in your portfolio, you can control something that is much larger than that. An example would be with a Forex position, for example, you could have maybe a $2,000 portfolio that could potentially control something worth $100,000. That's how you use leverage. That's why we use leverage, and that's why all the big institutions do. The ironic thing to me is that that's really not what they are putting their clients into. They're putting them more into a buy and hold strategy.
0: Well, which is like a mutual fund or some sort of investment that probably has some fees that come along with that.
1: That is true. And that whole strategy is really designed to have you keep your money with them so they can charge you fees over many, many years. And also, to tell you the truth, they use your money. They use your assets to make money for them.
0: Yeah.
1: And we'll talk a little bit about that in these classes. But we do in the free class that Josh is talking about, we talk about those assets. What are they? Why would you use them? How do they function? And for a lot of people, these are brand new, and they might be thinking, well, I've never heard of them. I don't know how to use them. Well, nobody does initially until you have some kind of education. That's what we do. We provide the education. We provide the skill building to use those assets properly. But it starts with, what are your goals? How frequently do you need money? Are you looking more for your long-term wealth? Are you looking at income? And if you are looking for income, then let's talk about the strategies that might be appropriate for you based on your uniqueness. Everybody's a little bit different as to what they need and what they should do to be able to achieve those needs or those goals. And that's part of what we mentioned. Josh mentioned before a plan. I think last week we talked about a cake, making a cake. If you've never made a cake before and someone just said, oh, there's the ingredients, you make it, it's going to be a mess. But if you follow a recipe, that you're probably going to do well. That's what a plan is. It's a recipe for success. It's a recipe for how you use the markets, the assets you use, the strategies you use.
0: Yep.
1: What is the right path for you to be able to achieve the lifestyle you want to live?
0: And I think a lot of people are searching for that path, Al, and searching for those steps. And it all does start with a little bit of knowledge and education. And that's going to be at these free trading and investing workshops that Trading Academy has all across the country. But if you're listening to the show right now, they have a location near you. Obviously, the radio waves only go so far. And if you hear this, you have locations probably close to your backyard. Florida, there's several locations in Florida, several locations, say, for example, in Minnesota as well. So opportunities where you can get started, and it's free. All you got to do is text the word trade to the number 210-210 for two seats for a free trading and investing workshop, live, local, and in person near you. Text the word trade to the number 210-210 right now. So, Al, as I mentioned in the kickoff of this segment, there's people that have those jobs and they want to be able to not have to go somewhere. Just let's dive in a little deeper about these markets that are open 24 hours a day, that allow people to really dictate their own time. Because I think that's one of those things that people just don't really, it's hard to comprehend. Like, how does, they only talk about the market. It's only open during the day, and there's opportunities in the evenings as well. So that way, if they want to have an income strategy at night, you got to have a strategy to do that at night as well, but also the right vehicle. So let's discuss that a little deeper on these 24-hour markets.
1: Yeah, the sad thing is that we have been conditioned to believe certain things. One of the things is, first of all, you don't have enough time to do this. You don't have enough money to do it. Basically, you're not smart enough. You need to have a professional manager.
0: Let's break that down. Who's telling you that? It's always somebody else that may want to manage or has a different opinion or bias on what you should do with your money.
1: Yeah.
0: This is your decision, folks. This is your decision and your decision only. Take those actions and take advantage of those. Don't let somebody else manipulate your decisions.
1: Yeah, that's exactly right. And the people that are throwing those things out there, that are creating these fallacies, they're people that need you to need them. Because they're making money off of you. They're making money with fees. They're, as I mentioned before, they're using your assets for things that they can do to make more money for themselves.
0: For example, Al, I play guitar, right? Mm-hmm. And when I first wanted to start playing guitar, I think it was about 3 years ago. Guess what happened when I said, I want to learn how to play the guitar? Guess what I was told? You don't have enough time to do that. I said, okay, watch me. It's crazy. You can make these own decisions yourself.
1: Yep. Yeah, and that's when you looked at a guitar the first time you picked it up. If you tried to play something, it would be a mess.
0: It wasn't very good.
1: Now you probably can play some tunes
0: because I got lessons.
1: You took lessons,
0: and I learned how to do it.
1: And who did you take lessons from? Somebody that didn't know how to play the guitar?
0: I took lessons from a professional that had an actual studio.
1: Yeah, and so that gets down to what we do for our students.
0: There you go.
1: This does not have to be complicated. There are people out there that are extremely successful at trading and investing. They know not only what to do, but they know what not to do. So instead of you having to just go out there and try this on your own and go through all the trials and the errors, why not just listen to somebody who can help shortcut that and show you what to do right off the bat? In fact, when I'm talking about showing you, you mentioned we've got a physical location where people can come in and sit right across or right with a human being, a live person.
0: It's not a robot these days?
1: No, not yet. Maybe down the road. Maybe. But here's the interesting thing. People only learn or retain really 10% of what they read and 20% of what they hear. That's what happens to people that try to get their knowledge or their education from YouTube. Very, very seldom do they, over a period of time, remember what they were taught. They might look at something, somebody doing something. And first of all, who is that person that's talking to you, really? What kind of experience do they have? What we find is that people retain 80 to 90% of when they actually have live experience with something. That's why in classes that the Trading Academy teaches, we have you actually trading and getting your hands dirty, so to speak. It's like anything else you do. You are not going to really learn how to do it until you actually do it.
0: Yeah, it was actually, I just did a little search here on the old AI, and it said 90% when you teach somebody to do it.
1: Yeah.
0: Rather than just reading something.
1: Right.
0: Then, yeah. Let's take it for what it's worth there.
1: Well, in fact, we know that's true without even looking at AI, because we have people that come in every time we have a class. People come in and say, you know what, I started looking at things on YouTube. I started looking at newsletters, maybe went to or participated in some seminars or webinars, and I get different advice from everybody. I'm mm-hmm. so confused. I don't use anything.
0: Wow.
1: And the truth is that all you really need to understand is what the institutions are doing. Where are they going to be buying and selling? Because the most important thing, there's three components to every trade. There's an entry, there's an exit if you're wrong, and an exit if you're right. And the most important component is the entry. If you don't get the right entry price, you're not going to have the right risk strategy, and you're also not going to be able to obtain the full profit potential that's available.
0: Yeah, and when people are searching for information, as you mentioned, there's so much that's out there, and I call it the ostrich approach. You get all this information from all these different sites and everything, and then you say, forget it, and just stick your head in the sand.
1: That's what happens.
0: That's the ostrich approach. How about change that and be shown how to do something, guided, mentored? Trading Academy has that. And it all starts with a free trading and investing workshop, live, local, and in person near you. Not with robots, as Al was saying mm-hmm. there. It's an actual place you can go. And that's one of the cool things that people have been mentioning a lot about, is they're like, man, I'm so glad I found somewhere I can go to start to build these skills of trading and investing. So I'd like to invite you to help you get started, or if you've been investing for many years, how to actually build more of a plan and steps and more consistency. All you got to do is text the word trade to the number 210-210 right now for two seats for a free investing and trading workshop, live, local, and in person near you. When you do that, you're going to get a text right back, and you can pick your own seat and date there just by clicking the link that's in that text. If you do miss that, Ronnie will give you a call, and he'll ensure that he gets you the right date and time for these workshops. Text the word trade to the number 210-210 for two seats. Don't forget to follow and subscribe to the podcast. That's Investing and Trading Live, wherever you listen to your podcasts, Apple Podcasts, iHeartRadio, and Spotify. Al, we have a lot more to discuss. We're going to continue talking about these different leveraged assets, but more on the retirement aspect to help people build, protect, grow, and have strategies to do all that. This is Josh and Al. We will be right back. 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
0: 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My name is Josh Lilquist, talking about the do's, the don'ts of the financial markets, how to get started if you're brand new and don't know a stock from a stick, or if you're a seasoned investor but you're looking for more consistency. Trading Academy is that one-stop shop for you. They have local academies near you. If you're listening to the show, live, local, and in-person workshops near you. 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talked about the income strategies on the last segment with the different 24-hour markets, which would be futures and Forex, and we discussed that in these investing and trading workshops, but also we discussed the aspect of time. Mm-hmm. Everybody has the same amount of time in their day. It depends on what you do with that time. The great thing is you're not stuck to a certain time of day to trade and invest, because in the market, there are assets that are open 24 hours a day. You have that futures market and Forex market once again. Well, quite frankly, the crypto market is 24/7. That does not close.
1: Right, that's right.
0: So there, quite frankly, is opportunities all day, every day, and it's endless. But you mentioned, I think, in the second or first segment about when an opportunity is there, it's gone. But you have to be ready for that next opportunity. And that goes the same thing with your investing strategies as well. Because in investing, to have a strategy, quote unquote, long term, you need to identify, we'll call it shorter term investments, being able to realize profits. And that's how you compound an account. Mm-hmm. And that way, you're not just in a hope strategy, because if you buy with no plan of gain or loss, that is just a hope strategy. Yep. And unfortunately, most people try to do that. And why is that? It's because you're told to do that by the brokers, by the advisors, by TV. And it's the same saying. And they're not doing that same thing. They're doing the total opposite in their portfolios. It's one of those things, do as I say, not as I do. And we've been having a lot of people that are coming to the academy that have noticed that, Al, which I think is pretty cool, because people are noticing that, you know, in my very biased opinion, a lot of things that you're hearing out there is all a work. In the wrestling business, you call it a work, where it's really not the truth. Oh. And most people are seeing through that now. And they're saying, hey, I've been seeing this stuff on TV and my portfolio isn't doing the same thing. What can I do differently? And I want you to discuss that. Why does Trading Academy, which has been specializing in financial education almost 30 years now. First off, they've been around for 30 years. It's that you can't find that in a lot of industries.
1: Correct.
0: But how do they help people build, or I should say, how do they help people have the opportunity to get to retirement on their terms?
1: Well, I think one of the things that we do is kind of blow apart the story about the 401ks, how that's going to be everything you need to go into retirement comfortably. What people are finding is that they're going into retirement, they've done this buy and hold strategy that is part of the 401k, and they're realizing, hey, you know what, I don't have enough money. Maybe 40 years or 50 years ago, what you had might be enough, because back, you know, years ago, the average man lived to be about 68 years. That was the average lifespan. Well, now people are living 20, 30, 40 years after their retirement. A lot of the retirement plans, if you even have a plan, were put together based on things that might have been applicable and workable 40 years ago. That's not happening now. And when you go into retirement, you might have to change the rate of return that you get based on things that happen to you or happen in the economy. That means you have to understand how to do that. How can you change the rate of return you get? Well, you may have to use something different than you've used before. Just a return increase of about 2% can have a huge impact on the returns that you get. If you start with $50,000 and you are $10,000, let's say you start with $10,000, you leave it in the market for 50 years and you get 10%. That return would be about $1,174,000. If you only get 8%, 2% less, your return is going to be about 460 some thousand. That's a difference of over 700,000 just because of 2%. So what if you get 12% or 14%? Well, maybe you need to get a bigger return when you go into retirement. How do you do that without taking a lot of risk? Well, you use the income strategies that we teach our students that you can use regardless of whether you're still working or if you are in retirement. Look at this. The most important thing when you retire isn't the amount of money you have in your retirement account. It's how much income you can generate off of that. And when you put a retirement plan together, a couple of the things that 401ks don't do, it doesn't allow you to have protection on your assets. So when the market crashes or corrects, whatever you have in that 401k or 403b is going to go down. It's basically not paying you the income that you need on a regular basis, and it's not giving you the opportunity to outperform the market. So we have a strategy that we talk about in these free workshops that Josh is talking about and that our students use. It's called Strategic Investor. It has three components to it. It protects, it pays, and it multiplies. By protects, I mean it has a risk strategy in place. So when the market does correct, you're not going down with it. You're protected. It pays. What I mean by that is it has an ongoing source of income, which is going to be important because the income from your job is gone, and then multiplies. How does it multiply? Well, there's a market component to it that we actually manage that makes sure that you are always participating in a component of the market that's outperforming. To be honest, you know, people used to look at the 60-40 and then 40-60. What I mean by that is when you're still young, when you're working, 60% should be in stocks, 40% in fixed income. Then when you go into retirement, you switch that. 60% fixed income, 40% stocks. That's not going to cut it these days because the fixed income vehicles might only be paying 3-4%. With inflation running around 3% and then some fees being taken out, you're lucky to even break even. You have to participate in the markets, in the financial markets in some way. And that's part of what we put together for our students for their wealth and their retirement portfolios. 401ks have been sold to us as the panacea. It basically was an experiment that on boomers that are retiring now, and they're realizing too late that it's not providing what they need. You know, in some cases, depending on how much money you have and how much money you put into the 401ks, you know, you may be in decent shape. But what if we go through a 40, 50, 60% retracement? Oh, how can that happen? Well, it did. In the year 2000, the S&P was down 50%. Between the end of 2007 and the beginning of 2009, the S&P was down 57%. NASDAQ was down probably closer to 70, 80%. That can have a huge impact on the quality of your life, your lifestyle when you go into retirement. If you retire the year something like that happens or the year after something like that happens, that's going to have a significant impact on how you live, because a lot of people, when they saw 50% of what they had taken away, they were still withdrawing from it. They were taking withdrawals to pay the bills, to live. And when you're doing that, you have much less money there to have to participate when the market goes back up again. So that's why it's so important to have protection. So if we do have a major drawdown like that, you're not going to suffer. It's not going to have that impact on you, but it also should be paying a regular income source to you, and then, again, participating in the market.
0: I think that's important, Al, to really realize is having an income strategy off of what you do have, because it just doesn't last as long as people think these days. You have inflation. Things just keep going up. So you do need to have something to continue to fill that bucket that you have, and that's your quote unquote your monies. And we discuss these retirement strategies and retirement concepts right here locally at the Academy. I mean, Trading Academy is the world leader in financial literacy, financial education. And on their 30th year, actually on their 29th year, I should say, almost 30, teaching people just like you how to do this yourself and do that with confidence. And it all starts with a free investing and trading workshop. To attend one of these, live, local, and in person, all you got to do is text the word TRADE to the number 210-210. That's text TRADE right now to the number 210-210. When you do that, you'll get a text right back. It'll be a link to the landing page. Click that link. I know you're on your phone. 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If you do miss that, we'll make sure Ronnie gives you a call to find the right date and time for you as well. We have a lot more to discuss. Stay tuned. We're going to talk about more retirement strategies. This is Josh and Al, Investing and Trading Live. We'll be right back.
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0: 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As always, I am your host, Josh Lilliquist. And on the last segment, we cover those retirement strategies, those retirement concepts, and hopefully we can inspire people to do this yourself. Learn the skills, learn the techniques, the concepts, and how to make smart investing decisions. And hopefully that'll keep more of your money, because it's not always about making that money. It's about how much you keep. And that's one of the things I think the market has really disguised or kind of led people to believe that the market it's up right now. Quite frankly, it's only up about 7% on the year, which really isn't a lot. But it's getting people to think how easy it is. Well, right now, technically, it probably is a little bit easy. But it doesn't last forever. So the key is to keep what you have and continue to grow that in any type of market. And that's why we have these free investing and trading workshops that we do live, local, and in person near you to help you do this properly. Do this with steps. Do this with rules and an actual strategy. If you're looking for that, if you're driving right now and you're looking for that strategy, Come into one of these free investing and trading workshops, live, local, and in person by texting the word trade to the number 210-210. I did mention, if you are driving, you might want to pull over. Text the word trade to the number 210-210 right now for two seats for a free investing and trading workshop, live, local, and in person near you, where we talk about retirement accounts, income accounts, how to make smart in investing and trading decisions within both of those. Text trade to the number 210-210. When you do that, you'll get a text right back. There will be a link to our landing page in that text. It's just going to be a bunch of numbers and letters. All you got to do is click that link, you know, move your thumb over about a quarter of an inch, click that link, and it'll bring you straight to the landing page. When you go to the landing page, all you got to do is pick the best date and time for you. In the location that you're at right now, there's probably going to be more than one opportunity because we do these free investing and trading workshops all across the area where you're at right now. So we're probably near your backyard. Pick the best location that fits for you and your spouse. Text the word trade to the number 210-210. One for you and one for a friend. 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Mm-hmm. We've talked about at the beginning how great the opportunities are in the markets. There's so many opportunities every single day. And I think you mentioned in the futures market, the S&P 500 has...
1: And the NASDAQ.
0: And the NASDAQ have roughly about $6,000 of opportunity. That's just based off of the activity in the market each day. Mm-hmm. Now, we'll discuss what that might look like when you come into these free investing and trading workshops. It doesn't mean you're going to get that just by going and buying the S&P 500. So don't go do that, my friends. So we talked through that. So the opportunities are endless. The strategy that you need needs some rules. It needs some steps within that. You need to be decisive and follow that strategy. Mm-hmm. And click the mouse, because trading investing is just a click of a button away nowadays. You can do it all on a computer, quite frankly. You can do it all on a phone now as well. We also talked about income strategies by using other assets other than just the stock market. The stock market is available, but it requires a little bit more capital than you need with the futures or the Forex market. Also, those markets are open 24 hours a day, so that allows people just like you that are listening right now to have the opportunity to do this any time of day, because it is open around the clock. So you have those perks, we'll call it, with these different assets. We talked about retirement accounts with 401ks and IRAs and some of the things that you might want to understand before getting into retirement. But also, it's not always about what you make, it's about what you keep. But I think the most important thing here, Al, is we've inspired so many people that are coming into these free investing and trading workshops to get started.
1: Right.
0: Now, when people come into these workshops, they're coming in, some are brand new, others have done some investing and trading. Mm-hmm. A lot of you radio listeners right here that are listening now are looking to get started, or you've done some trading, but you want more consistency. And really, it all comes down to having better choices in your life. Now, I want you to discuss a little bit what's covered in these workshops, just so people understand what they're getting into.
1: Yeah, one of the things that we really want to concentrate on, Josh, is telling people or showing people how they can trade right along with the people that are moving prices. And those are the people that would be the Wall Street, what we call smart money, or the elephants, the big money out there. Firms like Goldman Sachs, JP Morgan, people like Warren Buffett, if they're moving the market, and people have to admit that there are people that are profitable, that are successful in trading. And if there are, why not just follow what they're doing? The great thing for us is that you don't have to do all the work. Somebody is doing it for you. So we want to get that across. We talk about that in these workshops. We talk about our core strategy, our investment strategy, that we've kind of covered the components of it during this radio show. But with that strategy, you're making decisions based on what the big money is doing. And you're also learning how to do this in a way where you're controlling your emotions. As a human being, again, as I mentioned earlier, your emotions are always going to get in the way. You want to remove those as much as possible from making your decisions. We'll talk about the different assets. We'll start introducing you to those assets and then show you how we can go into detail on those, helping you determine what's the right asset or assets for you to trade. We'll talk about risk management, and that's really important. We'll talk about what the ideal portfolio is. What is that? It's one that has market crash protection, one that is beating the market, whether it's going up or down, and one that has huge growth potential. Those are the components that you want to put into your trading life. We're going to cover a number of things in these classes. Hopefully, by the time we're done with this free class, you're going to be able to make a decision as to whether being in these markets, if there's opportunities there that you feel will benefit you, is this something that you want to take advantage of? And it doesn't make any difference where you are now. It's never too late to do something, but you have to take a step. You have to take the first step. You have to take action to do that. And we ought to help you do that. We're there with you to kind of help you walk down the right path that's there for you. What we require, what we look for is a commitment to learn. We're going to provide all the information for you. We're going to provide the tools, the resources, the knowledge, the skill building. But then you have to have the discipline to use the strategy that we teach you. We talked earlier about how it's a rules-based, step-by-step strategy. Just have the discipline to follow that. That's the most important thing. And then, as Josh, I think, alluded to in this last segment, you have to be decisive. These markets are moving really fast. And the movement each day in what we call the average two range is huge, which means that you can get into something, have a return very quickly, and then have it taken away from you very quickly. You have to be decisive about entering and exiting positions. And we talk about the three different components of a trade. There's the entry. There's an exit if you're wrong, so you never have a big loss. There's an exit if you're right, so you maintain the profit that is there for you. And to be honest with you, the most important thing, and people usually get this wrong, because I always ask people, what's the most important thing? Is it risk management? Is it the entry? Is it the exits? The most important thing really is the entry. That entry price is going to determine the amount of returns that you get. So you have to use a strategy that shows you how to identify the exact or as close to possible as the right entry price where institutional activity will move it in the direction you need it to go. And that also gives you the position that has the least amount of risk and the greatest profit potential. But your profit potential is going to be determined by that entry price that you have identified.
11: Yeah, I think that was a lot, right? And there's a lot that's covered in these workshops. They're about an hour and a half or so, you know, maybe 2 hours long. Depending on who teaches that, right? Right, Al? Would you think any different there?
1: Yep.
11: That is correct. That's why we try to make these, and they are a little bit fun. We try to have some fun on the show. You know, if you listen to the podcast, you can check out some of the outtakes that we have on the show here. But you got to have some fun in this industry. And in these workshops, you know, one of the comments that we get is, you actually made learning this fun. And I want to invite you to get started, to learn more about how to get started in these markets if you're brand new, or if you've been investing and trading for many years and you need to level up a little bit. To come in one of these free investing and trading workshops, all you got to do is text the word trade to the number 210-210 right now for two seats for this investing and trading workshop. Live, local, and in person. One of the cool things, Al, is I actually had a person say, man, I'm so glad there was actually people here. And because none of this really exists anywhere else. There isn't real free investing workshops to help people get started. There's no financial literacy courses. Well, I guess there might be somewhere, but that actually is by a real financial educator. And that's all what the Trading Academy does, is financial education. And real people that have been in the markets for many years and have been trained on strategies and risk management, all the things that Al has been talking about here today. So one last set of giveaway. For these seats of this investing and trading workshop, text the word trade to the number 210-210 right now for two seats. Al, we have discussed a lot today. We do this each and every single week. I don't even know how we come up with new topics, but hit them up with today's tip of the week.
1: Well, you know, time keeps moving. It never stops, and we can't return to the time that's already passed. All that's left are the lessons left behind and the regret for not doing something or doing something differently. Life won't just happen to you. You need to take action and make things happen instead of waiting for things to magically work out. In life, the difference between people that achieve their goals and those that don't is those that achieve their goals simply took action. So if you want to or need to make a change in your financial life, that means taking a chance. And sometimes to realize that change, you have to do something you haven't done before.
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9: SRN News, I'm Mary Rose. Three firefighters have died and two were injured while battling fires on the Colorado-Utah border.
14: The U.S. Wildland Fire Service says they were responding to the Knolls and Gore fires on Saturday. Wildfire activity has intensified across the western U.S. due to hot, dry, and windy weather. The largest blaze, the Cottonwood Fire, has grown to well over 140 square miles in southwest Utah. Utah's governor declared an emergency earlier, and Colorado's governor on Saturday followed suit and authorized the National Guard to help. Conditions have been critical, with record low snowpack and extreme drought fueling the fires. John Scott reporting.
9: Iran has launched attacks on Bahrain and Kuwait following U.S. strikes. Kuwait's military said today its air defense systems were intercepting missiles and drones. This is SRN News.
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17: 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I think we're done with rain today, although there is a small chance at night. Tomorrow, though, sunny and a high of 96. Well, the Wolves, they made a huge move, and I'm stoked about it. They brought in LaMelo Ball, who was actually in the same draft class as Anthony Edwards. They finally got Anthony Edwards a real point guard. I can't wait to see those two together. It's going to be cinema, as they say.
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8: Larry Elder here, the sage from South Central, the prince of Pico Union, the czar of common sense, the great Eldersky, Don Lorenzo. 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
8: 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Growth in the Trump economy continues to defy the so-called experts. Gavin Newsom, who opposes the California wealth tax, suddenly proposes a, wait for it, national billionaires tax. He saw what happened on Tuesday and quickly pivoted even further to the left. Moderate Democrats, whatever that is these days, are scared to death by the rise of the socialists in their party. People like James Carville, who bragged about having Trump derangement syndrome, created these radicals. Zoran Mamdani fulfills a campaign promise to freeze the rent of New Yorkers. The bill will come due later. Don Lemon says CNN eventually realized Trump was playing them, because Trump knew that CNN knew he was good for ratings. At least 920 people are dead after two powerful earthquakes in Venezuela. For perspective, adjust that for our population, that would be 11,200 dead. That's how serious this is. Graham Plattner says rich people have stolen and hoarded their wealth. Poor WNBA star Caitlin Clark, she's great, she's heterosexual, she's rich, she's white. What's not to hate? All of this and more, 888-971-SAGE, 888-971-7243. Let's start with the economy, shall we? This is on CNBC, number 35.
13: All right. Personal income for the month of May, almost twice expectations, comes out up 0.7. Strongest numbers.

0: since January of 24 equals where we were about a year ago in July.
1: I guess you're going to have to postpone the celebration for the recession that Trump allegedly was causing because of the war against Iran. This is Associated Press, holding it in my baby brown libertarian fingers. Headline, U.S. economy expanded a solid 2.1 pace in January through March, government says, upgrading the last estimate. First paragraph, the U.S. economy expanded at a solid and unexpected 2.1% annual pace from January through March. That was the Associated Press. This is Reuters. Headline, IMF, meaning International Monetary Fund, sees solid momentum in U.S. economy. What? And then they quote an IMF spokeswoman, quote, growth momentum in the U.S. economy has been solid. Government consumption has bounced back. Investment in the U.S. was strong. Labor productivity remained high. Inflation remained higher than the Fed's target, but is expected to ease. That's Reuters. Fox Business. Headline, U.S. economy grew at 2.1% in first quarter. First sentence. Faster than expected, according to the Department of Commerce. Figure was higher than the expectations of economists polled, who had estimated a 1.6% GDP growth in the first quarter. It's almost 50% better than what they thought it would be. Now, there are some clouds. Iran struck a container ship in the strait near Oman. It appears to have been a drone strike. President Trump said this on Truth Social. The Islamic Republic of Iran shot at least 4 one-way attack drones at ships transversing the Strait of Hormuz. One of the drones solidly hit the upper deck of a large and very expensive cargo-carrying ship. Damage was done, but the ship was able to proceed on its way. We knocked down 3 other drones. Obviously, this is a foolish violation of our ceasefire agreement. President Donald J. Trump. Well, what did I tell you? Just a question of time before they broke the agreement. The only question is, what will President Trump do in response? And we don't know the answer to that yet. But despite the war, economy on an upswing, gas prices went up a little bit today after the drone strike, but they're still down. Here's Scott Jennings talking to his homies over on CNN, number 32.
2: Gas prices are not up, they're down. Below $4 a gallon nationally, oil's trading at $71 a barrel. We don't run the gas price tracker on the screen anymore for a reason, you know? I mean, it's because it's a non-story. The pool was vandalized. You keep bringing up the pool. It was vandalized by people who were so broken-brained about our politics, they went out there and vandalized the pool. It's in the court documents, which you can read yourself today. And as it relates to costs, the Republicans cut taxes. Working people all over this country got major tax refunds. We have a booming job market. We have a stock market that's up. Right now, we have an economy that's on the upswing because of Republican policies, and we've got insane Democrats winning primaries promising socialism all over this country. Those are the facts, and that's the argument that will be carried to the election.
1: Now, notice he said we don't have the gas tracker anymore, referring to CNN. They stopped. Pourquoi? Because the prices are going down. It doesn't advance the story. Just as we talked about the NATO Secretary General Mark Rutte saying to President Trump when they had their meeting in the Oval Office, Iran was close to getting a nuclear weapon. And you took action to stop it as leader of the free world. And the rest of the world is now safer because of what you said. And I told you yesterday, I looked at several news items covering the meeting that he had with Mark Rutte. Mark Rutte flatters the president. Mark Rutte praises the president. Trump complains that the NATO allies weren't doing more. But the central thing that he said that validates what Trump thought, which is that Iran was getting close to getting a nuclear weapon, they didn't cover it or they downplayed it. What is that all about? And you wonder why people hate Donald Trump's guts. A lot of people believe that there wasn't substantial evidence indicating that Iran was close to getting a nuclear weapon. NATO Secretary General says they were. A lot of people believe that President Trump should not have taken action. Mark Rutte praises his action and says the world is safer, not just Israel, not just the United States, but the world. And as a result, not highlighted in their stories because it doesn't advance the agenda. And this is what we mean about media bias. This is what we mean about fake news. It isn't covering things in a wrong way, although they do that. The Russiagate is a prime example of that. And by the way, there's news on that front. Investigation into some of these people that put together Crossfire Hurricane. That's the investigation against Donald Trump after he won the election in 2016, when Obama called in the intelligence community leaders and said, look, give us a new assessment. The intelligence community said that Russia was not interfering on Donald Trump's behalf. They said Russia was interfering, but they weren't interfering on anybody else's behalf. They just wanted to sow dissent, concern, suspicion about whether or not the election had integrity. And then Obama asked them to come in and draft a new assessment claiming that the Russians were trying to help Donald Trump. It's called Crossfire Hurricane. And I'll tell you, there's more investigation on this. It hasn't gone away. In a minute, I'm going to remind you of what James Carville said a few weeks ago when he said, I got Trump derangement syndrome. I don't want to get rid of it. In fact, I want more of it. And now Carville is saying one of these radicals who won the primary and will very likely win the general ought not caucus with Democrats because she's too radical. She hates Democrats, says Carville. She doesn't believe in the Democratic Party. Mr. Carville, I know you're listening to the show. I urge you to get up, walk over to the nearest mirror, and look at it. You created these monsters. When you consistently refer to Donald Trump as a fascist and a Nazi and a Hitler, and when others do it and you don't push back, and they want you to fight, at some point, they're going to say, you guys are not fighting hard enough against a fascist and a Nazi and a Hitler and a tyrant. Just as this kind of rhetoric has encouraged 3 assassination attempts against Donald Trump, it's encouraging all these crazy, insane, Marxist, Jew-hating, Israel-hating radicals to run. You did this. You didn't criticize Trump on policy. You didn't criticize Trump on the economy. You didn't criticize him on borders. You didn't criticize him on getting the allies to pony up the amount of money we're spending on Ukraine. You didn't criticize him on the way he was able to negotiate the hostages out of Gaza and their remains. You call him a bunch of names. 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
1: 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I am Larry Elder, Salem News Channel. I'm going to get to Carville in just a second, but have you been watching the way the fellow WNBA players have been treating Caitlin Clark, their superstar? Oh my goodness. This morning I'm getting up doing show prep. I have the TV on without the sound because I get distracted. And Caitlin Clark is on the floor. Another player has her fist on her neck and look like kneed her in the groin area. And guess what? Ref did not call a foul. And later on in the game, she got hammered again. Ref did not call a foul. Now, post-game press conference, her coach blasted the NBA for the way they are allowing these flagrant fouls to be administered to Caitlin Clark, their superstar. And I've seen this also in her short career in the WNBA. It's not the first time. I'll tell you what's going on. She's great. She's heterosexual. She's rich. And she's white. What's not to hate? Now, I was thinking about Larry Bird. He was a rare white superstar. But he was respected. Once he demonstrated how good he was respected. And you know what? He was probably one of the best trash talkers in the league's history. But nobody treated him this way. They played rough. And he expected to be treated roughly, and he gave it right back. Caitlin Clark does nothing like that. She's not a trash talker. She's personable. She's polite. She's had many instances where, after a game, she could have complained about how she was treated. And she could have played the race card. She never has. The attendance is double when she plays in a game, which means she's putting money in everybody's pocket. And they're treating her like this. You tell me what it is. Jealousy? Resentment? I remember when Tiger Woods won his first Masters, he won it by what? Double-digit stroke, something ridiculous. And Fuzzy Zeller, who's a jokester. I don't think he should have taken it all that seriously, Tiger Woods, but he did. He said something to the effect of, because when you win, you get to choose what the meal is next year at the Masters in Augusta. He said something like that. Well, he did really well, and maybe next year we'll have fried chicken. Oh, Fuzzy Zeller is racist! Became a big scandal. Zeller apologized, lost endorsements, cried. I didn't mean it. But Clark is getting beaten up, and the league doesn't seem to care. Same kind of media that went nuts over Fuzzy Zeller's comment doesn't seem to care. I think it was a game that she played in, Caitlin Clark, where opposing team member, they got into a scuffle, and the team member claimed that some fan used the N-word directed at the player who was scuffling with Caitlin Clark. League does this big investigation. They looked at video. They interviewed fans in the area. They interviewed people who were standing in the area. Zero evidence that anybody used the N-word. But the league went, big investigation. Doesn't appear to be an investigation about the way this young lady is being treated, though. Pourquoi? All right. Now, let's get back to James Frankenstein Carville. I say that because, like Dr. Frankenstein, he's created this monster. And the monster I'm talking about are these hard, crazy lefties who hate Israel, who hate Jews, who hate rich people, who want to abolish ICE, who even suggested that we ought not have a police. These are people that won the New York primaries, endorsed by Zohran Mamdani and James Carville, is saying that they're so radical, one of them shouldn't even be seated. Well, who do you think created these people? Number 46.
2: Look, you fat Trump, if you listen to this, you listen good, because what I'm getting ready to say is what a lot of people in this country speak for, who I speak for. And I speak for a lot of people. You hear me, you fat? This is what we believe. You're right. I got Trump derangement syndrome. I hate the... And you know what? I don't want to get rid of it. I don't want to get better. I want to get worse. I want to hate him more. I pray to God in heaven, God rain the righteous rain of Trump derangement syndrome on me. Pray for me, Lord. I'm your vessel on this earth. Pray for the people that listen to this. We want more. We want to hate the son of a so much that we can't see straight.
1: Now, what do you think unhinged rants like that produce? What do you think the consequences of that are? Not just would-be assassins, but you're encouraging the most hateful, radical people to get into politics because they feel that people like Nancy Pelosi and Chuck Schumer and Hakeem Jeffries aren't fighting hard enough, aren't hating Trump enough. In that rant, did you hear anything substantive? Did you hear him say anything at all about Trump's economic policies? Tax cuts, no tax on tips, no tax on overtime, seniors on Social Security getting tax breaks. Do you hear anything about that? Expensing purchases 100% in year one. Did you hear anything about that? Hear anything about Donald Trump deporting the worst of the worst in response to what Biden did the previous 4 years? Do you hear anything about that? You hear one word about policy? He called him fat. This is what your answer is to Trump? What do you think you're going to produce? Who do you think you're going to produce? And then the same guy turns around and says, you know, we got a schism in the party. The S word, a schism. And maybe we need to have a divorce. You're the one who encouraged this. You're the one who fanned these flames with your Trump, your self-admitted case of Trump derangement syndrome, and that you don't want to get rid of it. You want it to get worse. What do you think you've encouraged? You got a guy with a Nazi tattoo on his chest, and that's not a problem. People saying we ought not support Israel at all going forward, and that's not a problem. Candidates who, after October 7, were chanting pro-Hamas slogans, that's not a problem. I'm Larry Elder.
3: News, I'm Mary Rose. Iran has again launched drone and missile attacks on Tehran and Kuwait in response to new U.S. airstrikes. Iran's Revolutionary Guard claimed responsibility for the attacks that targeted Gulf states hosting U.S. military bases. Iran now threatens a complete halt in negotiations to end the war. The Trump administration says technical talks are on track for the coming days. Pakistani officials say its security forces have launched a major operation along the Pakistan-Afghanistan border, targeting militant hideouts. Information Minister Atala Tahar says the operation follows multiple militant attacks across the country. There was no immediate response from Afghanistan. Saturday, militants attacked the paramilitary Rangers headquarters in Karachi, killing three soldiers. This is
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1: 888-971-SAGE, 888-971-7243. I am Larry Elder, Salem News Channel. The player that put her fist on Caitlin Clark's neck and apparently kneed her was in fact suspended, but that didn't happen until after the game was over. Suspended for one game. And Caitlin Clark's next game, she will not play because of injuries. 888-971-SAGE, 888-971-7243. So this is James Carville now, after the election of all these radicals, number 45.
2: The New York Times reported, and I have the quote right here, I'll get to it. She is against, passed off all her views. She has attacked interracial relationships in the American flag. Lady, I ain't in the same party as you. I'm sorry. I'm just not. And I actually do think it's time for Democrats to talk the S word, schism. I really do. And everybody's always said, no, we're coalition, we're big tent. And there's just some that I can't be in the same tent with. And we talk about what Madame was 3 for 3 last night in Manhattan. They call it the commie corridor. Fine. Jason Crow's service pack, vote bets, 10 for 11. You wouldn't know Jason Crow exists.
3: Okay? No, you wouldn't.
2: You wouldn't know it. You wouldn't know Abigail Sandberg exists. You wouldn't know. And I want to be very specific. I understand the free press for being here because if they nominated David Duke or something like that, we'd be the same way. Understand all that. To extent I understand the Times, because they are the New York Times, so they have to cover, they are the hometown newspaper. But the idea that we must neglect everything else that's going on, all of these other primaries, all the recruits Jason has, all huge, phenomenal successes we've had, and declare that the party is now under the control of a Democratic Socialist of New York City is insane. But and understand, these people do not like Democrats. Not only are they not Democrats, they wish Democrats poorly. So I just cannot. Maybe there's a way that you can say to, I guess Mandami is the leader of it, is, you know, you insist that, you know, try to insist that the people that run under your banner one is a Democratic Socialist and don't use the Democratic Party as your guideline, and let's negotiate the terms of a schism here. Maybe we can part under some kind of advantageous terms for both of us. But I'm done. I'm not in a political party. I am totally comfortable in a political party that spends time questioning the policies of the government of Israel. In fact, I'm enthusiastic about that. I don't want to be in a political party that denies the right of the state of Israel to exist. That's just not, I just can't do that. I'm sorry. It's just not doable. They are.
1: When you were on your rant, I got Trump derangement syndrome. I don't want to get bop. In fact, I want to get bus. Were you questioning his policies? So here you are attacking these radicals. They don't want the Democratic Party to do well. They wish us ill. What do you think you've been doing for 10 years? What do you think you've been doing? Call him fat. Here in California, Steve Hilden is running. He's proposing no taxes on people with incomes $150K or less. No taxes. Even people on the left? Can't you get behind something like that? That's a specific policy. $3 a gallon gas. These are specific policies. Again, no tax on tips. Drill, baby, drill. Before the war started, gas prices 5-year low. So what exactly are you criticizing? You're criticizing his style? You're criticizing the way he insults people? The way he demeans people he doesn't like? And what's your answer? Well, let's pack the Supreme Court to get the decisions that we want. Let's make D.C. a state so we can get two more Democratic senators. Let's make Puerto Rico a state for the same reason. Let's keep the borders wide open because we want to import more voters who'll pull that lever for the Democratic Party. Never mind what it does to the country. Never mind the cost. Never mind how it alters our culture. And you're surprised that maniacal candidates like these rise up? Look in the mirror. I'm Larry Elder.
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0: 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Eldorado's Let Larry Know What's On Your Mind.
1: 888-971-SAGE, 888-971-7243. I am Larry Elder. We are Salem News Channel. President Trump, in response to these people being elected, had a few things to say. Surprisingly, number 50.
2: Or the way they fight me, they'd be victorious. They didn't beat us, but they'd be victorious against the communists. But they don't have the courage to do so, so they're turning communists themselves. It's becoming a communist party. These are not social democrats. These are hardcore godless communists. They're godless communists. All communists are godless. They don't believe in God. This is the most serious threat to our country since its existence, in my opinion, 250 years ago. This is a major threat to our country. It isn't something that's easily solved, but with
1: it is a very serious threat to our country. It's a threat to the Democratic Party, but they don't see it. Number 51.
2: And as you saw with the communists elected in New York City recently, they're communists, they're not social democrats. They want to completely destroy the traditional American way of life. Communism is very easy to sell. It destroys everything, but it's very easy. I'll be honest, I think I'd be the greatest communist in history. I'd give free rent. Ladies and gentlemen, from now on, you don't have to pay any rent. From now on, anybody wants a house, don't worry about it. Just pick the house you want. Everybody gets free food. Everything is free from this point forward. Everyone's going to vote for me. The problem is, after 2 or 3 years, the country is a disaster area. The country fails. They always do. It always does. So easy to sell. That first year, boy, you're the most popular. It's happening right now in New York and California. But you'll start living in squalor. You'll live in squalor. There will be no food. There will be no housing. There will be no military. There will be no law and order. There will be no nothing. There will be no nothing. You'll be a third world inhabitant in every way, and everyone will suffer or die. You'll suffer or die. That's what happens. For thousands of years, it's been happening by different names. Thousands of years. I'm telling you, I'd be the greatest communist in history. It would be so easy. You wouldn't have to work. You could stay home. The problem is a couple of years go by, the whole place collapses. Always does. Always has.
1: Have you noticed how glib they are? Particularly Zoran Mamdani. Always smiling. Charming. The warm embrace of socialism as opposed to the harsh, rugged individualism. Rugged individualism. Sounds so good. Seems so charming. Number 52.
2: Americans have always deeply believed in the promise of Christ's words in the Gospel of Matthew. With God, all things are possible. With God, all things are possible. Right? All things. That's why as we prepared to enter the 250th year last month, tens of thousands of patriots came together on our National Mall, and we officially rededicated America as one nation under God. And we're not changing. We're not changing. And we always have been, and we always will be. We're not going to let them take it away.
1: Dara Alicia Avila Chevalier. Do you know that she once called Joe Biden a rapist? Yeah. And once called America an effing disgrace. She was asked about some of the things she tweeted. Number 48.
3: The Joe Biden one, you did say you called him a rapist. Is that the kind of thing that just because you're sort of a digital native and that you do on the internet? Or did you believe that and do you believe that?
4: You know, I have I think there was a lot of misunderstandings around where my posts, why they were deleted. I deleted my account many years back because I was focused on returning to organizing and my studies. I was working on a PhD program. And I think often we're asked to really have accountability for folks who have not held political office or have political power, and don't do the same for folks who are in positions of political power.
1: Hold up. He asked you a simple question. Do you believe that Joe Biden is a rapist? Did you believe that then? Do you believe this now? Let's start it over again.
3: The Joe Biden one, you did say, you called him a rapist. Is that the kind of thing that just because you're sort of a digital native and that you do on the internet, or did you believe that and do you believe that?
4: You know, I think there was a lot of misunderstandings around where my posts, they were deleted.
1: Hold on. Is that the kind of thing you say because you're a digital native? What kind of question is that? Is that the kind of thing you say because you're a digital native, or did you really believe it? This is on BS Now, and they hate Trump. And so he wants to defend her. He wants her to be okay and cleansed of this. But how do you ask a question like that? You called Joe Biden a rapist. Now, is that the kind of thing that you say because you're a digital native, or did you have any kind of when you had said it? Let's continue.
4: Things around where my posts, why they were deleted. I deleted my account many years back because I was focused on returning to organizing and my studies. I was working on a PhD program. And I think often we're asked to really have accountability for folks who have not held political office or have political power, and don't do the same for folks who are in positions of political power. Now, all that to say, I do regret my tweets, and that's something that I think has brought a lot of division, and that's something I regret, because as an organizer, my goal is always to unify our community and deliver for our community. And I think there is this question of why is it that when folks who do not have power, political power in this instance, are being held accountable for things, we don't also hold accountable folks who do have political power, where the decisions they are making in office every single day have an enormous impact on millions of people in our country, right? And I think for folks who feel...
1: Goodness. Even Kamala Harris is going, what the hell did she just now say? 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
8: 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And the first time Dr. Kim adjusted me, I didn't have another one for 3 months.
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0: 888-971-SAGE, 888-971-7243. I am Larry Elder, Salem News Channel. So I guess Joe Biden isn't a rapist anymore. And when you posted it, you thought he was, but then you found out that he wasn't. Is that pretty much where we're going here? Again, she is a product of James Carville. She's a product of that level of hatred, that level of vitriol. It's demonic. What has this man done, Trump? He wants tax cuts. All Republicans want tax cuts. He wants less regulation. All Republicans want less regulation. He wants secure borders. All Republicans want secure borders. He wants peace through strength rather than strength through peace. All Republicans do. No. What you're upset about is this man has been successful. He has been productive. I remember when the big, beautiful bill was up. I said, he'll have to break it up into different pieces. He's not going to be able to pass the whole thing. And the man branded it the big, beautiful bill. People began calling it that. And got it done. It's extraordinary. How many presidents have you seen endorse this number of candidates? Most of them, when they endorse, they pick and choose. They want to make sure they're being strategic. They want to make sure that they don't end up picking the wrong person. Otherwise, they lose cachet. This guy has endorsed how many people in the last 10 years? Most of whom have won? Who sticks their neck out like that? I've never seen the like of it. Primaried senators who opposed him, and they've lost. Cornyn is gone. Cass of Louisiana is gone. Who does that? And don't give up on the midterms. I'm not saying it's going to happen. The Republicans are going to retain control of the House. But don't give up. Between now and November is a long time. Gas prices, the economy, jobs being created. After a while, even the Trump-hating media won't be able to deny his successes. We're going to talk later on the show about Joy Reid. The president has invited the champion New York Knicks to the White House, and the owner has accepted on behalf of the team. I don't know if all the team members are going to go. And Joy Reid says this is like a plantation owner bringing his slaves to the White House. I'm Larry Elder.
1: Close your eyes and see it. 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
3: I'm Mary Rose. New research is highlighting differences within the Democratic Party's diverse voter base.
4: According to Pew Research, black and Hispanic voters, while still largely aligned with Democrats, often differ from the party's more progressive wing. Many support economic liberal policies, but takes more moderate positions on social issues. They're also more likely to favor stricter border enforcement and stronger policing than progressive activists. The findings point to an evolving Democratic base, with key voting blocks not fully embracing the party's shift to the left. Ron Taylor reporting.
3: Iran has launched attacks on Beirut and Kuwait following U.S. strikes. Kuwait's military said today its air defense systems were intercepting missiles and drones. Beirut's interior ministry is urging residents there to seek shelter and remain calm. This is SRN News.
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7: 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I think we're done with rain today, although there is a chance tonight, about a 20% chance and a low of 75. Tomorrow, though, make sure to stay hydrated, sunny, and a high of 96. 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
7: 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Well, before we get started, I have to, as I do each and every week, say hey to the man that makes it happen, Aaron Shaw. Aaron, it's good to be with you.
8: Good to be with you, Gene. How's it going?
7: Oh, just really well. Let me ask you, have you been to a wedding recently?
8: It's been about a year, but yeah, it's been about a year since I've been to a wedding.
7: Okay. Was there ever that time in your life where you're a younger man and all of a sudden you find out that you're going to like 6, 8, 9 weddings all in one summer just because it seems like everybody you know is getting married?
8: It's the opposite.
7: Oh, okay.
8: Nobody I know is married.
7: Oh, okay. Well, a different experience then.
8: Yes.
7: But it was interesting in the paper just this last week. There's a couple in Australia and in Melbourne, and they're doing things a little bit differently. Brett Borland and his fiance, now wife, Georgie Abela, were preparing to tie the knot, but they couldn't decide which last name they would be as a married couple. Would it be his? Would it be hers? And it says, we plan to have a family. We want everyone to have the same last name. Brett told People magazine, he said, but Georgie isn't sold on parting with her surname, and I'm open to taking her last name. So what did this couple do? They both come from very large families. At the wedding itself, the wedding reception, right after they tied the knot, they had what's called Battle of the Surnames. I kid you not. And at the wedding reception, it was an all-day series of competitive games that the Borland family competed against the Abela family. And whoever took home

0: home the trophy, that couple took that home, that family surname. What do you think of that as an idea?
1: It's interesting for sure. I've never heard of that before. Yeah,
0: it is. The first thing that came to my mind is this is a sure way of making sure that you get people to hate you in a family you're trying to put together. You battle for that, you know, with games. Sometimes, I don't know about you, but the competition among family members are even bigger than it is with strangers.
1: Yeah, it gets intense in the family.
0: Oh, it sure does. But anyway, they ended up having a tug of war. Oh, I'm sure that was really great. Potato sack race, a soccer shootout. They even had a twerking contest. And who do you think took home?
1: I can almost guarantee it was the man.
0: It was the Borland family. You're right. Took home the trophy. And the couple now has the Borland name.
1: It was set up from the beginning. It was set up.
0: Yes. And so here you have Battle of the Surname. Two names enter the arena, one name leaves. So anyway, interesting what people will do at their weddings. Well, folks, we've got a great show for you and a lot to cover. So why don't we begin, as we do each and every week, with property management in the news. 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I'd like to begin by asking a question. We have all different kinds of governments or governance. We have an HOA, that is people that are living together in a small society, a neighborhood society. And then you have, it gets larger, you have the municipal size, the city, you have state, you have federal government. But what is society? Isn't it nothing more than we've decided to band together because we're stronger together than as individuals? When you're an organized group of people and you live together in a very specific territory, you share common things like institutions, laws, a collective way of life. We got together originally in years ago because it was for safety, for convenience, for mutual help, cost savings, efficiencies. Well, if it's so good to live together as in a society, why then is there a breakdown? Somewhere along the way, we stop thinking in terms of us. We stop thinking about what can I do to help. Instead, we focus on them. What will you do for me? Now, we have different labels for each of these groups of governance. You know, we have the federal government. We've gotten together as a nation because there is one top duty, and that is to keep its citizens safe. We have state government. Why are we together as states? Why, it's for commerce. We have roadways so that we can get to one another, so that commerce can move forward, so that we can be successful. We have city government. Why? Because it's providing the roads that we drive on, the utilities that we use, trash, snow plowing. And then we have the HOA doing the same thing, but on a smaller scale. And what's the truth in all of this? There is no them in this context. There's only us. That's why when it comes to government, in our expectation that that government has to support me, I love what Winston Churchill once said. He said, "I contend that for a nation to try and tax itself into prosperity is like a man standing in a bucket and trying to lift himself up by the handle." That's a very great visual, isn't it? So we belong to these different groups. And we say, "I want more for my group. I want them to do more in giving to me." But if you remember what Winston Churchill said here, that bucket I'm standing in, and if I'm going to lift it up, I got to lift myself up. So in other words, if you expect more from your HOA, more from your state, more from your federal government, what you need to do is look at yourself in the mirror and say, you're going to need to pay more. I want you to consider this as we take a look at our first story in property management in the news. This is from our very own KSTP, Channel 5 News, an ABC affiliate. Here's a story they aired just last week on the city of Minneapolis. Aaron, please play the audio.
2: Tracking your tax dollars in Minneapolis, where tonight leaders are weighing cuts to services and jobs or raising property taxes.
3: Now, the problem is to keep programs and staff as they are now, next year, Minneapolis will have to spend millions more than it's bringing in. Renee Cooper's live in Minneapolis after talking with decision makers, trying to be transparent about what they're dealing with right now. Renee?
2: Well, and Kevin, property taxes have been going up by nearly 8% a year on average. Now, these new numbers, they come directly from the city's deputy chief financial officer. And tonight, residents asking questions about whether and where cuts can be made instead.
4: With that in mind, are there big areas that are under consideration or discussion for cuts?
5: This relates to budget overruns. For example, we've heard a lot of information related to how the police have overspent their budget.
6: Can we change what we do in, like, purchasing vehicles, making them last a little bit longer? That's one. Second, is there city property that the city can sell?
2: Council member Michael Rainville bringing taxpayers together to talk about taxes that could be rising again.
7: We are in a budget crunch, and I want you to know that, and I want you to help me understand where the potential for cuts are.
2: 2027 would mark at least the ninth year in a row Minneapolis property taxes climbed. And while the parks, school, and county board's decisions also factor in, what's clear right now is that without cuts, Minneapolis's 2027 city budget will raise homeowner taxes. As the city deputy CFO Jane DeCenza explains, if the city keeps paying for the same level of services and staff next year, it'll be in a $28 to $33 million budget deficit. And the budget has to balance, which means either $28 to $33 million gets cut or it's made up for by higher property taxes.
8: We have budget decision making throughout the summer, and so, you know, there are choices available to policymakers.
2: But that's pretty much the two options, right? Cut the city budget or raise property taxes.
8: Correct, yeah. Expenses either have to come down or property taxes go up.
2: So what about bringing up the city revenue to fill that gap? Well, the census says it is an option, but most new revenue streams require state lawmaker approval, which brings us back to what has been said to be a key issue here: declining downtown property values and finding ways to bring more business back here downtown. We'll continue to track efforts to do that and how the budget and your property taxes ultimately shake out. Live in Minneapolis tonight, Renee Cooper, 5 Eyewitness News.
9: Tough situation. Keep following. Renee, thank you.
0: There you have it. It's pretty basic, isn't it? You have your city. You expect them to do more for you, to pay more. Well, they got to do one of two things: cut somewhere else, or they've got to ask people to pay more money in. Is it any different with an HOA? We're going to be taking a look at this and so much more, but we're going to take a break right now, so don't go away. We'll return with Where You Live after these messages.
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0: a city that much different than an HOA. It's larger. Let's see. A city provides maintenance on the road so you can get in and out. Oh, that's what an HOA does. They provide snow plowing. Oh, that's what an HOA does. There's trash removal. That's what an HOA does. They sound quite a bit alike, don't they? Why am I bringing this up? Why am I bringing it up? Indeed. We'll talk about that more in just a minute, but I want to say welcome back to Where You Live. I'm Gene Sullivan. It's great to have you take time out of your busy Saturday to join me here on Where You Live. A couple things that I'd like to bring to your attention. Next week will be July 4th. And after that, July 11th. What's special about those two dates? Well, here on Where You Live, we're going to have a very special two-part look at the passing of Senate File 1750. It was House File 1268. People were calling that the Homeowners Association Bill of Rights. Some see it as guardrails for HOAs, providing better protection for individuals living in an HOA. Others see it as government interference and overreach, and the result being a morass of regulations that's going to cause homeowners to become even more agitated as they see the costs of the operations of their HOA rise because of these new regulations. We're going to have a special panel. We're going to look at it from all perspectives. We're going to have an attorney who specializes in HOA law, a property manager, an HOA board leader. We want to come at this from every perspective. That's why we don't want you to miss. That's July 4th and July 11th here on Where You Live. Let's get back to this topic. We were listening to a story from KSTP. The city has the same thing to contend with that every HOA does as well. And that is, there always seems to be a lot more that needs to be done, a lot more that needs to be repaired, a lot more that people want to have in services than we've got money for in our coffers. The only difference is, you know, the larger the entity, we stop thinking in terms of it being us. We stop thinking of it in terms of being our money. Well, there's other people. And then we start comparing. Well, those people aren't paying their fair share. Those people are the ones that have got to pay more. Why? Because we've got identity politics. We've got people who want to say, you're not an us, you're a them. You don't understand us. You didn't live the same way as us. Therefore, you can't know an us, you're a them. And we just create this enmity between us. And it comes into play when it comes to governance with a government on who gets the money, who gets their fair share. We were just listening to the city of Minneapolis, a budget deficit of $30 million. They said they've seen property taxes being raised no less than about 8% a year. And that's taken place every year over the last 8 or 9 years. And with that kind of increase, it's still not enough. So what does this all come down to then? Well, the person that they talked to with the city said it very succinctly. You have to either cut some programs that are in place, or you have to charge people more money. Cut or charge more? Which one do you want? You can't have both. So think about that as the backdrop, and let's put a pin in it for now. Let's take a look at our next story. This is from the state of New Jersey. There was a press conference recently. State Senator Vince Polistena and Assemblyman Don Guardian, they're both Republicans. They held a press conference in New Jersey to announce they are introducing new legislation. Why? They said that over the last few weeks, our offices have been inundated with calls, emails from residents who fear they may lose their home. Why? Because of staggering association fees. There you have it. They both stated these increases that are taking place with HOAs have been unsustainable. So what is the legislation that they want to do in New Jersey? Well, what they want to do is basically put a cap on what an HOA can charge their members. So when they look at, they're saying to the HOA, you can't have everything you want, so you can't charge more for to those homeowners. We're going to put a cap. And in this particular case, it's in regards to the reserves. We're going to put a cap on how much an HOA can put into their reserves. You know, so what are the reserves for? The reserves are, you know, the money we're trying to set aside so we don't have this huge assessment all at once to pay for those big ticket items that we just don't have the money just lying around on the kitchen counter. What is the bottom line here? Just like Minneapolis, and you have HOAs in New Jersey, everybody has a budget. You have to come down and you've got to say, what can we do? What can we do without? How much are we willing to pay more? Now let's take a look at a third story. This one comes from CalMatters. It covers California state politics. So we found out that, let's put it in perspective here, City of Minneapolis, they have a deficit. They are saying, hey, look, we either got to cut services or you got to pay more. That's the bottom line. Makes sense. But when it comes to HOAs in New Jersey, they said, you're not going to have that same choice, HOAs. We're going to put a cap on what you can charge your members. City of Minneapolis didn't have that, but HOAs will. Now we take a look at California. And CalMatters covers the California state politics. Just a few days ago, what are the headlines in CalMatters? HOA fees are skyrocketing. A California bill would cap them. Oh, we've got the same idea here, don't we? There's going to be a cap on HOA fees. That's what you really need to do. And with that, we're going to take another break right now, but don't go away. We've got a lot to pull together, and we'll do it here in the next segment here on Where You Live.
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0: Coefe skyrockety. California says, I've got an idea. Here's what we need to do. We need a new law. Legislators said we need to cap an HOA being able to tell their members we need to assess more money. But what's interesting, it doesn't seem to be the same for the city government. The city of Minneapolis is taking a look at it, but over the last 8-9 years, they've continued to increase the city budget to such an extent that no HOA has raised their dues in that at that same pace, nor could they. Most governing documents wouldn't allow them to do that, but it's okay for city government. Now we've got state legislators in New Jersey, California. What we need is we need to cap what an HOA can assess. Is it right? We're going to talk about this further, but let me take just a moment to give a shout out to another important group that helps support our show. And this is going to be from the Community Associations Institute. Here is the CAI Minute.
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0: By the way, you know, we're going to be talking, like I said, in the next couple of weeks. We've got a special two-part series on what people in Minnesota, some are calling the Homeowners Association Bill of Rights. It was the passing of Senate File 1750, House File 1268, on major changes in legislation for HOAs and what they can and can't do. I can tell you one of the things that's not in the bill now that passed, but certainly was in one of the many provisions, was that they wanted to put a cap on what an HOA can charge in any one given year. Now, that's not in the bill this time, but don't fool yourself in thinking that that's never going to come up again. That's why I bring up what's happening in New Jersey. That's why I bring up what's happening in California. And the same things happened in Georgia. The same things happened in North Carolina. I could go on and on. But right now, we're looking at California, and in CalMatters, the headlines were HOA fees skyrocketing. A California bill could cap them. And then if you were to read that story that just came out a few days ago, it would begin with an anecdotal story. It would give you the name of a gentleman by the name of Robert Hendricks. Robert Hendricks is a board member of the Rancho Bernardo HOA in San Diego. So he's on the board. He's not only a homeowner, but on the board. What did he say? This is a quote. Listen to the quote. With the cost of living, we have put off raising our assessments at their HOA, the last 2 out of the 3 years. But now we have to. So let me get this straight. Everything else has skyrocketed, the cost of living. You're talking about the state legislator saying HOA fees are skyrocketing, but the story you give us is a man who said, our cost of living, just with everything else, is skyrocketing. So we forced ourselves not to charge ourselves anymore in our HOA. That's not an HOA with their assessment skyrocketing, going out of control. These are people who are keeping it artificially low. These are people who put their heads in the sand and say, even though we need more money as an association, we're just going to say no. And a lot of HOAs will do that. And yet the title of this story, HOA fee skyrocketing? California bill would cap them? What's going on here? This is nothing more than an anecdotal story about an HOA that hasn't raised their assessment for 2 years, and now they have to. This is an example of skyrocketing HOA fees that are going out of control? I don't think so. State legislature is offering Senate file 1007 that would curb how much an association could increase their members in any one given year. And you know what? This is very laughable. They would want to propose that in all HOAs in California, they should have a cap that HOA assessments can't be more than 8% a year. Now, I know there's a number of you in Minnesota who'll say, hey, Gene, our governing documents only say that we can raise our assessment in any one given year 3 to 5%. I would love for it to be 8% so that we could get more done. But here it is. Everything's relative. In California, they want to put a cap at no more than an 8% increase a year. Why is this laughable? Let's take a look at the state of California and their budget. Did you know that the state of California has raised their budget by over 17% each year these same last few years? 17%. Think about that. So they're saying, you HOA leaders, you neighborhood community that need to get things done at your HOA, you don't know what you're doing, so we're not going to let you raise the assessment on yourselves more than 8%. But would California ever do that? Would they go by those by that same guideline? That's why it's so laughable. When it comes to a decision, we either have to cut costs or ask everyone for more. It's simple. State government seems to say we can ask for more. So let's put it together, right? We started out with that article in Minneapolis. Minneapolis has a $30 million deficit this year alone. They either have to cut costs or increase assessments to their homeowners. What do you think they're going to do? Well, let's see. We just talked about California, and California said we can't go with less than a, seems like a 17 or 18% increase every year in our budget. Let's take a look at the last 20 years in the city of Minneapolis. Do you know in the last 20 years, the Minneapolis city budget has increased by how much, do you think? Let me put you on the spot. Aaron, what would you think that the city budget for Minneapolis has increased over a 20-year period of time?
2: Maybe 107%.
0: About what, 100% you said?
2: About 107.
0: Okay. Well, that would be nice if that's what it was. It's over 248%.
2: Wow.
0: Yeah. So here you have the city of Minneapolis. Good thing you're not an HOA in California, because California says you can't have more than an 8% increase. Minneapolis, that's a lot more than an 8% increase. That's more like a 12% increase on average every year over the last 20 years. And if Minneapolis, if that's what they've done, oh, they say they're going out and they're talking to people. They're saying, what do you think we should cut? Nobody wants to do that. Nobody wants to say, I think we can cut this. Because with identity politics, people say, oh, you're doing that because you're being racist. You're not an us, you're a them. You can't cut there. You can't cut there. So here you've got Minneapolis that has a huge deficit. They don't know how to put together a budget, even though they're supposed to. And they've been making increases a lot larger than HOAs can. California has done that. How about New Jersey? We just talked about what those two politicians wanted to do. They wanted to put a cap on HOA fees. What's with the New Jersey state budget? Well, we'll talk about that, but after these messages. So don't go away. 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
8: 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There's a rumor it started, can you believe this, in a barn. And now, the winds are picking up. Wait, we're getting reports it's jumped the street. Entire blocks are catching. People are leaving their homes. They're being told, everyone head for the lake. This is spreading faster than anyone expected. They're telling us to head for the lake now. Flames are leaping from rooftop to rooftop. The sky is glowing. There's embers falling like rain. We'll keep you informed.
7: 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Radio makes it real.

0: Welcome back to Where You Live. I'm Gene Sullivan. Like I say all the time, it's great to have you join me here on Where You Live. Please remember, if you ever miss Where You Live, Saturdays at 10 here on The Patriot, there's an encore airing every Sunday evening at 5 p.m. right here on The Patriot. Please also remember, next couple weeks coming up, July 4th, July 11th, two-part series, we're going to be looking at a serious look at what some people are calling the Homeowner Association Bill of Rights. What does the recent legislation in Minnesota mean for HOAs? We're going to take a look from perspectives from people all over this industry. We'll look at an attorney. We want to look at the legal side. Property manager having being charged with the governance and being able to maintain, operate the property. HOA board leaders, homeowners themselves. We're going to be dealing with all of those folks, getting their perspective, not just one person's, but all right here on AM 1280 The Patriot. Well, we've been talking about what's happening. I started with a story in Minneapolis. Minneapolis, just like any entity, says we need more money for our budget. We got to either cut programs or we got to ask people for more money. It's no different than an HOA, no different than a state legislature, no different than a federal government. Somewhere, sometime along the way, don't we have to say, I can't keep spending? We may say, hey, I like to eat out every night, but maybe I need to buy food at a grocery store, bring it home and cook it because it's more economical. What I want and what I can do are two different things. The interesting thing is when it comes to local and state government, they don't seem to have a bumper, guardrails to say a cap. You can't go beyond this. But everybody wants to do that for HOAs because they think that that's what's going to help the homeowner living in an HOA. But as we heard in this story, this one homeowner who's on the also the board of his HOA in San Diego, he said the cost of living is skyrocketing, so we didn't raise the dues on our HOA. Now we have to. And now they have to see them go really high in 1 year. Was that because of skyrocketing HOA fees, because of money-grubbing people on the board? Or was it because people put their head in the sand and afterwards they couldn't go any longer denying that they need to have this kind of increase just to make ends meet? Now, I was telling you about the city of Minneapolis. They have a deficit. Told you about California. They have a deficit. How about New Jersey? State of New Jersey, same thing. Their state budget has increased the last several years by 43.8%. But all of these other entities want to tell HOAs to do what they will not prescribe for themselves. Like I said, with California, the lyrics are a little different, but it's definitely the same tune. The answer all the time is HOA assessments need to be capped. HOA leaders trying to make things operate need to have their hands tied. That's the problem. Those are the people that have got things out of hand. Don't you think the bottom line here is that what is really needed is a large dose of reality? No matter who we are or what type of governance we're talking about, we all have to learn to live within our means. We can't have everything. When will we ever learn to live within our own means? That's why I love the visual from that Winston Churchill comment that I gave at the beginning of the show. Winston Churchill so wisely was able to see. He said, I contend that for a nation to try and tax itself into prosperity, it's like a man standing in a bucket and then trying to lift himself up by the handle. So I've talked about state government, talked about city government, I've talked about HOA government. What's the difference between all of these groups? The only difference is we're looking is that some folks have a bucket much larger than others. You look at the bucket of money a state has, you know, with Minnesota, it's billions of dollars that they deal with each and every year, much larger than a puny HOA bucket. But an HOA bucket that has 100 homeowners and maybe $500,000 a year is a lot more than what any one homeowner makes. It looks like it's a lot of money when that money is in just that one bucket. But instead of just 50 to 100 feet like there is in an HOA, Minnesota's got over 6 million feet standing in that bucket. All that you've created is a unique but very skewed perspective. We as a nation have created tribal mentality. That has to stop. We see groups of people and point to a finger, as I said before. You're not an us. You can't understand us. You are a them. And who are the people that need to be taxed more in our society? And we would all be better off. It's never us. It's always them. Those dirty, rotten them, they're the ones we need to tax more, regulate more. That skewed view is a huge problem in what others label as identity politics. French economist named Frederick Bastiat once said, and I'll end with this, government is a great fiction through which everybody endeavors to live at the expense of everybody else. That's all the time we have for today's show. Thanks for joining me. Have a great weekend, everybody, and I look forward to having you join me here next week on Where You Live.
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7: News, I'm Mary Rose. President Trump says the Biden administration targeted those Americans who expressed their Christian faith.
8: The last administration carried out a reign of persecution and repression against Christians and people of faith like America has never seen before. It's terrible. They turned a nation founded on freedom for believers into a place where Catholics were targeted by the FBI, where pro-life grandmothers were put in jail for praying, and where members of our military were thrown out of the armed forces for their religious beliefs.
7: Iran has launched attacks on Beirut and Kuwait following U.S. strikes. Kuwait's military said today its air defense systems were intercepting missiles and drones. Beirut's interior ministry is urging residents there to seek shelter and remain calm. This is SRN News.
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7: This Week on Capitol Hill, your insider's guide to the stories shaping Washington and the world. I'm your host, Tony Perkins. Well, this week underscored a simple reality. Security remains at the center of America's challenges. In the Middle East, Iran tested the resolve of the United States and its allies by attacking a commercial vessel in the Strait of Hormuz, raising new questions about whether Tehran is serious about diplomacy or simply using negotiations to buy time.
8: If ships are moving as they should be moving, then that's what we're going to judge and that's what we're going to react to. If, on the other hand, this rhetoric is backed up by actual ships being threatened and ships are not moving, that's a violation of the agreement and we're going to have a problem with it.
7: That was Secretary of State Marco Rubio on Thursday prior to Iran's drone attack. We'll talk with the chairman of the House Intelligence Committee, Arkansas Congressman Rick Crawford. Here at home, President Trump put a bipartisan housing bill on hold, insisting Congress first act on what he called a national emergency, protecting the integrity of our elections through the Save America Act. Indiana Congressman Marlon Stutzman will join us. This week also marked the fourth anniversary of the Supreme Court's Dobbs decision. While millions have celebrated the return of the abortion policy to elected leaders, new polling reveals that most Americans remain unaware that abortions have actually increased since the overturn of Roe v. Wade, driven largely by federal policy on chemical abortion drugs. That policy has undermined state laws protecting women and the unborn. We'll get more from Signal pollster John Rogers. Meanwhile, Tuesday's primary election highlighted growing divisions within the Democratic Party as Democratic Socialist candidates claimed several key victories in New York, raising new questions about the party and the country's future direction.
9: This is a very disturbing trend. Visitors around the world marvel at what our free system of free enterprise is built, while rising socialist, Marxist, Democrat candidates are trying to tear the system down. That's what they told you in their campaign speeches. That's what they want to do. They want to tear it down. House Republicans are standing in the gap. We are not going to let that happen.
7: That was House Speaker Mike Johnson earlier in the week. The Speaker will join us with more on Tuesday's primary election. And as Congress looks ahead, lawmakers are preparing for another debate over reauthorizing the Foreign Intelligence Surveillance Act, while simultaneously laying the groundwork for a third reconciliation package that could shape the remainder of President Trump's legislative agenda. All that and more straight ahead on This Week on Capitol Hill.
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7: On Wednesday, President Trump abruptly canceled the White House signing ceremony for the 21st Century Road to Housing Act, saying he would sign the bill only if Congress first passed the Save America Act. Joining us now to discuss this and more, Congressman Marlon Stutzman. He's a member of the House Budget Committee. He represents the 3rd Congressional District of Indiana. Congressman Stutzman, welcome back to This Week on Capitol Hill.
11: Thank you, Tony. Great to be with you.
7: All right, before we get into kind of the political maneuvering here that the president undertook this week, explain for our viewers and listeners the 21st century.